0: difficult and challenging for thousands of people caring for someone they love. 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That's where Caregiver SOS On Air comes to the rescue. 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
2: I try to live my life without regrets, but as one gets older, there's a tendency to reflect back on life, to wonder about paths never taken, how my life might have been different. If I had accepted that scholarship to Boston College rather than working my way through school at the University of Arizona, what would have been different in my life? What if I had accepted that law school offer even if the school was not on my list of preferred institutions? It has often crossed my mind that perhaps I should have accepted that Air Force recruiter's pitch to become an engineer. Lord knows, later in life I could have used the discipline. But in the wisdom that comes with 17 whole years on the planet, I wanted to be a fighter pilot or nothing. Sometimes life gives you second chances, and today's guest gives me hope. Lanny Snodgrass joined the Army at the age of 63. For those of you keeping score at home, that's 441 in dog years. It gave him a second chance to fulfill one of his lifelong dreams, and in the course of experiences, inspired him to rethink the age limits we have placed on service to our nation. Lanny's military adventure and his interesting thoughts on how we might address the current recruiting crisis are summarized in his book, The Ageless Call to Serve, Rethinking Military Service for a Changing World. Welcome to American Warrior Radio, Dr. Lanny Snodgrass, Lieutenant Colonel retired. Lanny, you wanted to serve early in life, but due to a football injury, you were deemed unfit, as I understand it.
3: Yes, that's correct. There's kind of a meaningless event, and in that it's a scrimmage. I play that in games, but to have this happen in the scrimmage, that was kind of unusual.
2: And how did you, this opportunity talked about, you know, joining the military much, much later in life, how did you find out about this opportunity to maybe get a second chance at serving our country?
3: Well, at 60, I had a colleague of mine. He was a nurse that had been in the Navy for several years. And he talked to me about joining up. I said, really? I said, at this age, 60 years old, I'm not sure, his name is Bobby. I said, Bobby, I just don't see how that's possible. Oh, yeah, he said, why don't you go down and see a recruiter? Because, this idea of joining the military had been something that's really sticking in my brain, a feeling that I was not, I was a raw person. I wasn't complete. And this became much more intensive, this feeling. As I work with veterans in active duties, listening to the sorrows, listening to the kind of trauma that they had gone through, the PTSD symptoms, anxiety, depression, and some moral injury. Some of those have moral injury. I mean, they spend the rest.

0: their life in a cerebral foxhole. But not ever wearing the uniform. That was something that aided me. I felt that as much as I had spent as many years in treating these service members, that I owed it. I owed it to them, I owed it to myself. And so that kind of discomfort chased me through most of my career. And so at age 63, there we are. It was 60, of course, when I did go to the recruiter. And he said, oh, yeah, you can join. Sure. So he had me sign all these papers and scheduled the physical exam. I passed the physical exam. And then I did the swear-in, and I get a call from headquarters in St. Louis. They say, you can't join. You know, you met the maximum age for retirement. I said, yeah, but I just took the oath two months ago. Oh, no, your recruiter made a mistake. So it was quite a long time between then and the time the military said, okay, you can join. We're talking over 3 years. During those 3 years, I developed, unfortunately, a heart condition where I had skipped beats. It's known as sick sinus syndrome. It's a situation where it was so bothersome because the skip beats were occurring about 3.5 seconds, 3.25 seconds. It kept me awake at night, trying to make up for the skip beats. My left ventricle is trying to, felt like it's coming out of my chest practically. So I need the pacemaker and sent my medical records into headquarters, and they said, we need you down at Fort Sam, you know. If I get a pacemaker, you can't serve. Well, the average lifespan of somebody with my condition not getting this corrected with a pacemaker is about 5 years. But I wanted to join the military so bad. I was willing to risk it all and do it. So I did.
1: That's quite a story. Now, was there something about what our nation was going through at the time, Doctor, that... I mean, were your services as a psychologist, were they in high demand? And so,
0: as a psychiatrist. I think it, you know, at that time, we just had entered a war with Iraq and activated 130,000 of our troops to be sent over to Iraq. So, not to mention all the collateral troops from allies, but I think that had this event not occurred with the war, I don't think there'd be a chance that I would have had my age waived and gone in. Yes, psychiatrists were very scarce at that time. It was a scarce specialty in the military. In fact, in my company, which originally was about 350, there were only two with my MOS at 61 Whiskey is a psychiatrist. All the MOS had different nomenclature, different acronyms. So, they were desperate to have my specialty. And so I got passed. You know, the fact that the road not taken may reappear in the future in one's life signifies the person has ability to stay hopeful and to persevere.
1: Well, do you have any idea? Are you the oldest to ever enlist, or what's the record for that?
0: I have been told that I'm the oldest to ever join, be commissioned and do basic. Yes.
1: Okay. Well, that's quite a story. Well, I tell you what, sir. When we come back, I want to talk about. Like I said, hey, you give me hope. I'm right about that same time window in my life here, although I'm not as in good a shape as you probably. So I don't know if I could pass the physical, but it does give me hope. But when we come back, I want to talk about just some of the practical realities, because you still had to go through basic. And like you said, you had this heart issue, which could complicate things a little bit. And it's just really, really an interesting story. Folks, I encourage you to get the book. It's called The Ageless Call to Serve, Rethinking Military Service for a Changing World. 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Once again, this is your host, Ben Bueller Garcia. We'll be back with more with Dr. Larry Snodgrass in just a few seconds. Hey, listeners, it's Ben Bueller Garcia, host of American Warrior Radio. His father was a disabled Army veteran. 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
5: When Abraham Lincoln was elected president in 1860, America stood on the edge of collapse. Over the next 4 years, the Civil War claimed more than 700,000 lives and tested whether our republic could endure. As the war drew to a close, Lincoln looked beyond victory. He looked toward healing. In his second inaugural address, he challenged the nation, "Let us strive on to bind up the nation's wounds, to achieve and cherish a just and lasting peace." Lincoln understood that preserving the greatest experiment in self-government required more than winning a war. It required the character to restore what had been broken. More than 160 years later, America still faces division. The question is not whether we'll disagree. The question is whether we still have the wisdom and the character to heal together.
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1: Welcome back to American Warrior Radio, ladies and gentlemen. This is your host, Ben Bueller Garcia. We're talking with Dr. Larry Snodgrass, also Lieutenant Colonel Larry Snodgrass. He joined the military at the age of 63. And, Doctor, I'm just curious. So forgive my ignorance. I'm just a dumb civilian. But when you joined, is the basic training for the medical officers different than your average infantryman, or did you have to go through the same thing?
9: Well, it's an accelerated version.
1: Okay.
9: So the officer's basic training is really 2 weeks. But it incorporates a lot of what the infantry fellows would incur in their basic training as well. Except being in the medical corps, there were things about the training that were specific to the medical corps. We still had to know weapons, know how to clean your M16 and how to fire your M9 and all of that. But, there were things, for example, that tasks that you had to carry a litter. The litter carrier, exercise, then it was through 4 obstacles and through various cross bridges and so forth. And it was time. You had to do all that 15 minutes, all the 4. You know, I think I fell flat on my face at the end of the 4th, course of this. And then you have the exercise of crawling under the barbed wire. You have a 150-pound mannequin you're pulling under the barbed wire. You don't have the bullets flying over, but, And getting this mannequin over a 6-foot wall was a big ordeal. I remember the sergeant, you know, he said to me, he said, said Snodgrass. He said, when I saw you, he said, I thought of my dad. It was very sad. Well, you know, you had, you know, essentially, pushed me in the butt to get me over that 6-foot wall.
1: I tell you, there's a line in your book where you talked about one of the captains in basic training who pretty much straight up said, you know, I've got no use for you. I'll send exactly none of my soldiers to see a psychiatrist. That's a heck of a how do you do?
9: That was very, very shocking to me. As I was sitting there in the class and he was uttering those words, I couldn't believe what I was hearing. After all, he's addressing the medical corps. You know, this is not the infantry. It's the medical corps. And I thought, my goodness, is this really somebody that really believes this? I mean, what, I guess there are, you know, certain individuals that are in charge of companies that maybe don't have much use for psychiatry or psychology or mental health, for that matter of fact, and look at it in a rather ignorant way and very unsophisticated, not thinking about what's going on in the thoughts and emotions and behavior equation, which is so important. But I think we've come along and with some improvement in that process. I feel we have, you know, stigma has always been a real problem in the military when it comes to referring people for mental health. We called it behavioral health. And the idea of somebody having to go and visit with a counselor or a psychiatrist was kind of a red tick on their file, on their profile. And it was something that they avoided. But I think as we have seen more of the psychological effects and the tragedy of these casualties, I feel that the upper echelon has had more understanding of the mental health process and how important it is to really treat the problem early, not late, but early. It's not perfect now, but we're moving in the right direction.
1: Yeah, and I've heard that from several both active duty people and folks that are recently out, that there has been, you know, both in the military and the first responder community. It's now not so much of a you know, black mark on your file to actually ask for help. And so I'm curious, that like you, that comment by that captain shocked me. But what about your fellow comrades who are going through basic with you? Were they supportive of you? Did they just think, nah, this guy's kind of an odd duck, I'm going to stay out of his way? Or how was that going?
9: Being of such a senior age, I was not included. I didn't feel I was included as much as the old good old boys free de corps. Many of these individuals who were in this company had already had prior military experience. And so I was as green as can be. And my battle buddy, I mean, she was less than half my age. You know, she's what, 32 and I'm 63. And we only, it was only by default that we matched up. Everybody in the squad had chosen some battle buddy in, except for me and her. But, you know, as things progressed, I think that there was some appreciation. There was some appreciation for what I could contribute as a person who had experience as a doctor, as a physician, as a psychiatrist. I had some of these officers were coming to me and asking me questions about what to do in certain situations, in certain relationships. And that was really at the end of the training, however, but that did occur. And so I think that what I found was, you know, at 60 years old, 63, you know, you may be able to do a considerable amount of good and help those that really need mental health intervention and treatment. You may not be able to run the mile like a deer, and you may not be able to do all those push-ups, but that's not the important thing. The important thing is being able to use your skills and your experience and help them heal, help those that need healing to enter the process and make some improvement in their life.
1: Well, I tell you, sir, later on in your book, you kind of going off that tangent there, you make a very compelling argument, you know, in that vein, as far as, you know, particularly given, you know, war has always been horrible, but with some of the new technologies we've got now, you're right. I think there's people, I agree with you, there's people who could bring a real advantage to our military, but they don't necessarily have to be in a position to pull that 150-pound dummy through, you know, barbed wire and throw it over a wall. And we, you know, talk about, you know, unmanned drones and just all kinds of other things. So when we come back, sir, I'd like to touch on that and spend the rest of the show talking about your observations and and your theories that I think are very compelling. And then also, I just want to talk a little bit about just, you know, you getting through basic. There was one situation where you finally, you know, did get to the ER, I guess, literally, and your blood pressure was 220 over 108. And I'm not a physician, but that's pretty scary and pretty bad, but you did make it through. Ladies and gentlemen, this is your host, Ben Bueller Garcia. We're talking with Dr. Lanny Snodgrass. He's also a retired lieutenant colonel in the Army. Great book. It's called The Ageless Call to Serve, Rethinking the Military Service for a Changing World. When we come back, we'll talk more about Dr. Snodgrass's ideas and opinions, and I think you're going to find it quite fascinating. Once again, Ben Bueller Garcia, your host. We'll be right back.
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11: SRN News, I'm Mary Rose. Iran says it again considers the Strait of Hormuz closed after a vessel using an unauthorized route was struck by a warning shot in the critical waterway, potentially furthering menacing the already tenuous ceasefire agreement with the United States. U.S. Central Command said a short time later that its forces began launching the third round of strikes this week against Iran after the incident involving an Iranian warning shot against a civilian commercial ship. That followed the foreign ministers of Iran and Oman having met Saturday to discuss the safety of the strait located between them. Oman and Iran agreed to continue talks about the crucial waterway for global oil and gas trade. And President Trump says he's ordered the U.S. military to destroy Iran if he were to be assassinated. His aim is to deter Tehran with threats of overwhelming retaliation.
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0: 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We're talking with Dr. Lanny Snodgrass. Dr. Snodgrass is also a retired lieutenant colonel, but not in the way that you would expect. He did not join up at the ripe age of 18 and then proceed through a career. He actually joined at the age of 63, which we think he might be the oldest person to ever do so. Doctor, before we get into some of the other ideas you present in your book here, which I think are absolutely fascinating, I don't want to get away so much. You just had some real challenges in basic training, and well, let's just say the medics were not as supportive as I would hope they would be. I mean, you were in pretty bad shape a couple of times.
1: Well, what happened at the start of the PT, the temperature dropped down to 17. You know, the Fort Sayap, you know, it was kind of unusual because when I arrived, it was, you know, 50s. Maybe if it's high as 60. And then everyone was ordered to strip down to your shorts. Well, I, from that, developed some bronchitis. So I was fighting that, and in addition to my my heart condition and skip beats and so forth, I was really pushing gravity for a while. And It was difficult. It really was really difficult. Yeah, they thought they were losing me there. At one time, my blood pressure went into this real crisis of shaking and blood pressure and all that. So, you know, it was touch and go for a while. But you know, resilience. You know, I was determined to make this work. I really was. I knew this was the one shot time. I would never get this opportunity again. And I wanted to succeed.
0: Sir, one of the things I found really compelling in your book is in the art. Now, keep in mind, our listeners need to know that you had years of experience working at the VA treating, veterans with the psychiatric issues. And so you definitely came in there. I want to say, you know, basic training was just sort of a necessary thing for you to go through, but you brought a lot of a wealth of experience with you already. You know, for example, y'all often hear, okay, I'm 18 years old. I can't buy a beer or a gun, but you know, I can be shipped off to a foreign land to shoot and blow things up. And you're the expert. So there's the development of the frontal cortex. If I get that phrase right.
1: Prefrontal. Yeah. Prefrontal cortex. Uh-huh.
0: When in most people, most young people, when is that fully developed and fully formed? At what age?
1: Around age 25. So, you know, this function is pretty important. It has to do with impulsivity and with executive decisions and time before reaction, time before taking action. So your thought process is much shorter for somebody that has an underdeveloped prefrontal cortex to think before he acts. Now, of course, you know, 18, 19 year olds, 20 year olds, I mean, the recruiters love to get these guys recruited. They have, for example, the virtual vitality. They have this sense of fearlessness and then naivety. It all goes together so that, for example, if they're in a combat zone, and the company commander, you know, tells them what the outcome could be. They could be completely annihilated. They'll carry out their order anyway. So is this a moral issue? Should we think about it? Should we consider some real serious discussion and debate? I think so. I don't oppose teenagers going into military. I think it's an honorable thing to do, but I oppose them going into combat zone. There are many other things they can do.
0: So, again, I'm not an expert, but to me, the physical aspects of that young person are not going to change very much between 18 and 25. In fact, they might even get a little bit better, but they're not, you know, they're not going to be like me, you know, puffing for breath after walking, you know, 10 paces up some stairs. So that would be okay. So what would you propose, sir? If, would it be sort of a, maybe a transitionary period for their first 6-7 years after joining the military before they actually see combat? And what are the practical ramifications of that in our current recruiting system?
1: I don't know if there's any magical age, but I do feel that, you know, teenagers should not be allowed in a war zone. If, you know, I like what you said about transition, because I think that that's an important issue. I would say, you know, nobody under 21, that's how I feel, at least to give them some opportunity for maturation. So then the numbers, of course, the problem, I guess, can we get enough, you know, soldiers, service members, you know, to fight a war, with that in mind, that criteria in mind. I think that as we see so many changes occurring in the world and technology is changing constantly, I think the military does need to take that in consideration and, think about who we send into a combat zone and who we allow to join the military. I feel that drone, warfare certainly is here to stay. I don't think there's any question about that. Of course, you know, you take a 19-year-old that's sitting in a trailer somewhere in Colorado and he launches the drone attack over in Middle East, to a, enemy target, and he might be as susceptible to develop PTSD as somebody who is on the ground in combat.
0: I tell you what, sir, I've had other folks on the show who, because people, I think, have that common misconception. I'm sitting in a trailer in Nevada. It's air conditioned. I got a sandwich there and it's not as traumatic, but I had a drone operator tell me actually it's more traumatic than, because he'd also flown combat in Vietnam. He was another person of advanced age, let's say, when he was serving. He says, but look, in Vietnam, I dropped bombs everywhere, but I did it from 10,000 feet, 20,000 feet. I never actually saw the impacts of what was happening on the ground. But as a drone operator, I might be actually tracking this individual for days, for weeks. I'm getting to know them, and then I'm the one that pulls the trigger and sends this munition down on his head. So it's actually, he said it's more traumatic, or it can be more traumatic. Is there, coming back to the prefrontal cortex, I mean, I assume that varies in different individuals. It's not a hard and fast line of 25 for everyone. I mean, there are some young people that have matured quicker than others and probably could handle this situation, correct?
1: Yes, that is correct. It's not a hard and fast, but it's a general rule.
0: Is there a test or is there an evaluation that we could do to say, okay, yeah, you're good to go. Here's your rifle versus, you know what? We're going to put you in more technical training for several years, get to know the customs traditions of the military and develop your non-combat expertise, until you're ready to actually go to a combat zone. Or is that I'm complicating things too much.
1: Well, there's a whole array of a battery, psychological testing battery. It's tremendous what we have now. It's available, but unfortunately, we don't use that in selecting them to recruit them. The recruiter, you know, is pressured into signing up, you know, three of these high school graduates a month to keep his own promotion going, But I think that psychological testing would be helpful and not just for those recruiting, but for those that we consider sitting into a combat zone. Yes.
0: Okay. I tell you what, Doctor, when we come back, I want to follow up more on that you're titled The Ageless Call to Serve, and talk about how age should no longer be a limiting factor in recruiting members, men and women, into our military. Ladies and gentlemen, Ben Buehler-Garcia will be back with more with Dr. Lanny Snodgrass in just a few seconds. Stick around.
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0: Welcome back to American Warrior Radio, ladies and gentlemen. This is your host, Ben Bueller Garcia. We're talking with Dr. Lanny Snodgrass. Dr. Snodgrass may have been the oldest person in our history to ever join, well, I don't know about our history, but in recent memory, to join the military. He graduated, went through basic training at the age of 63. He's a psychiatrist by training and by profession. I tell you, doctor, as a business person, one of the things that really jumped out at me is a compelling supporting argument for your case is basically the benefits of older recruits. Because like in your case, you already came in with very advanced technical skills. And you talk about, you know, as folks get older and stuff, they've developed foreign language. They've already got leadership discipline. There's all this stuff that we might be spending on training younger people, when if you recruit someone 35, 40, 45, 50 years old, they've already got that learned experience and they're bringing it with them. I mean, they've got that resume, and that could save us a ton of money.
1: Well, all we have to do is look at the experiment, you might say, that has been done with the VA. And the VA has learned that by hiring these doctors that have gone into retirement and then wanted to come out of retirement to a practice that they feel is more manageable and give their skills to work for the government and treat these veterans was a big plus. It was just masterful, because they have all of this experience and skills and with sharp minds. And they have been a wonderful resource. Why can't the military look at this and say, hey, we could recruit from this same pool of senior doctors that have specialties in many areas that we are need, they're very critical. And we wouldn't have any problem for shortages. And with the advancement of telemedicine, just think of how that would play into this and make it very feasible and practical for some doctor to actually, you know, you read x-rays from his home, or he could conduct consultations from his house through the telemedicine technology.
0: You know, it's interesting sort of thinking about that. I mean, I know a lot of people that, you know, joined at 18, did their 20 years, you know, they got out of the military, they're getting their pension, and they start a second career in the private sector. Hearing you speak, I can almost see you flipping that on its head. I go into a tech, you know, computer or medicine or something like that. I practice for 20 years, get my retirement there, and then join the military as my second career.
1: Absolutely. I just think that, you know, archaic, arbitrary rules have not been really examined, debated, and discussed. And I think it's time. It's really time for the military to take a real closer look at this and say, hey, you know, times have changed and people are getting older. They're still functional and the lifespan is increasing, and we need to take advantage of this tremendous resource that's out there.
0: You know, you also mentioned a very practical, I hadn't thought of this before, but if we're talking about someone who's, you know, a little further on in life and, the military is their second career, their savings there. And, you know, like in your case, you pretty much had achieved the level of expertise and training that you were going to achieve before you even went in. So you didn't need the GI Bill. You know, a lot of these folks have already, you know, they've got a home, and if you could arrange for them to serve someplace where they've already got their home, you know, you can eliminate that housing allowance. And the, you know, the lecture, again, coming back to just the huge amount of money we invest in training outlays, and that problem is solved or mitigated.
1: Well, that's true. Housing allowance, you know, it'd be something that would be an oxymoron, for many of the physicians that, They don't need another place, another office. We have Zoom. We have all of the technology for being able to communicate through this telemedicine technology that has been. I mean, it has exploded really during pandemic is when all this really started to come to the fore, and it has just continued on from that. We have seen the value of it. We've seen how practical it is. It has enabled a whole number of people in other, not just physicians, but in other professions as well, engineering, law, business, to be able to manage their skills and their expertise through this technological advancement. It's marvelous.
0: You're the expert, I'm not. One thing that comes to mind, I brought this up with a senior enlisted leader at my local base here and the concept. And, you know, he nodded and he got understood a lot of the practical aspects of your argument. But then he paused and said, you know, one thing about that, though, when it comes to combat, we really depend on those 18-year-olds who are impulsive, who are fearless. You know, you take a 30-year-old and say, okay, you got to take Pork Chop Hill. They might pause to think about it a little bit longer. And so, in effect, he was looking at both sides of the coin. He felt that, you know, to some extent, younger people are an essential part of war. What are your thoughts on that?
1: Well, I think as we find out more of the psychological tragedies of war on these young people, it's very sobering. And I think we need to take another point of view. If you take someone that's under 25 and put them into a combat zone, they have more than twice the risk of developing PTSD than somebody 25 and older. That's what the studies show. And, you know, looking at what the tragedy has been with these wars, look at Vietnam, you had what? The average age of a trigger puller in Jones of Vietnam was 18, 19. They came back and 30% of them had post-traumatic stress disorder. 20 years later, 15%. And those guys are going to live with that forever. I think we got to stop and think, you know, at what point do we say the threshold to not send someone such a risk into combat? So,
0: well, Charlie, sir, you make some very compelling arguments, and I really appreciate it. We're down to just about 3 minutes here. Lanny, anything else you'd like to add for us?
1: I really hope that somehow people who read the book will find an inspiration to think about what we've been doing for over a century. And age limits in the military has never been a serious discussion, and I generate some kind of aggression.
0: Well, I think you're spot on. And frankly, right now, there's no better time to do it as the recruiters are out there really struggling to meet their goals. I mean, you're really identifying just a huge untapped potential recruitment pool for our military by expanding the age or turning it on its head and just having more of an open mind when it comes to recruiting and the type of, I mean, I could even see maybe some kind of a commission or something would say, okay, there's now two distinct paths. This is the path for our older, more experienced people. And this, you know, we're not so much going to worry about you failing out of basic training because we know that, you'll be doing things a little bit differently. The other concern I have, Doctor, is war has changed so much now. There's really not a lot of rear echelon. I've spoken to, you know, Humvee mechanics who engaged in firefights. So that's something else to consider. But on the whole, I really enjoyed your book. I found it very compelling, and I appreciate you spending some time with our listeners here today, Doctor.
1: Thank you. It's a pleasure, and it's an honor to be interviewed here. Thank you.
0: Very good. You take care of yourself. Ladies and gentlemen, the book again is called The Ageless Call to Serve, Rethinking Military Service for a Changing World. You just heard from Dr. Lanny Snodgrass. He joined the military at the age of 63. He's a psychiatrist by training, and he just has got a lot of very, very interesting ideas that he presented in the book. And I encourage you, civilian or military, and by all means, if you're a recruiter or maybe even a policymaker back in Washington, to crack this book and just examine some of Dr. Snodgrass's proposals. I think there's some very compelling arguments in there for how we can maybe do things a little bit differently in our country. And it, of course, also helps address just the scourge of PTSD and veteran suicide, the impacts that the horrors of war, and as Dr. Snodgrass mentioned as well, the moral injuries are creating among our young people and the debt that we owe to them to help avoid that and to take care of them and help prevent those things from happening. Just a really, really compelling argument. 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
11: 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Enough already. 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Want more facts? 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
15: News this hour from Town Hall, I'm Mary Rose. A heat wave for much of the United States is expected to last at least a week.
16: Expect sweltering temperatures in most of the lower 48 states for at least the next several days. Meteorologist Joe Wegman with the National Weather Service Weather Prediction Center says the extreme heat has already started in the southeastern United States.
17: Primarily from the coast of the Carolinas down through Florida, where we have extreme heat risk, which is characterized by rare long-duration extreme heat, with no overnight relief affecting anyone without cooling and hydration.
16: Wegman says this coming week brings a heat wave across the northern plains, portions of the Intermountain West around Utah, and the Los Angeles Basin. I'm Donna Warner.
15: Security around President Trump has been tightened after Israel warning of an Iranian assassination plot. U.S. Ambassador to Israel, Mike Huckabee.
18: We've seen that the Iranians so far have not indicated the willingness to completely change their ways. They have threatened to assassinate President Trump. By the way, it was in Israeli intelligence shared with the U.S. that gave him a heads up of a very specific plot that they had this week to try and assassinate him. Our partnership with Israel is an important one, and I want people in the U.S. to understand this is not a one-way street.
15: Kentucky Senator Mitch McConnell remains in the hospital.
19: McConnell was rushed to the hospital from his home in Washington, D.C. back on Sunday, June 14th, following a medical emergency. His staff says he continues to improve, but his exact illness and condition remains unclear a month later. Senate Majority Leader John Thune and Republican Senator John Barrasso both say they've had conversations with McConnell and say he is alert, engaged, and eager to return to work. Laura Winters reporting.
15: McConnell is 84 years old. More on these stories at townhall.com.
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15: New York City leaders could soon be seeing bigger paychecks after the city council approved a significant salary increase for top elected officials.
2: Under the plan, the salary of Mayor Zoran Mamdani, a Democratic socialist, would rise by about $47,000 a year, while city council members would also receive substantial raises. The increases follow recommendations from the city's Quadrennial Advisory Commission. Mamdani and the council speaker say they do not plan to take the extra money. If the raise is approved, Mamdani critics say they will watch closely to see if, in fact, the Democratic Socialist does take extra pay. John Scott reporting.
15: Gun owners are closely watching what happens next in Colorado. A new Colorado law requiring permits, training courses, fees, and government approval before certain firearm purchases is raising concerns among gun owners. Breaking news and analysis at townhall.com. A major rupture has emerged between two tech heavyweights.
21: Apple has filed a lawsuit against OpenAI. It's accusing the ChatGPT maker of stealing trade secrets. Apple seeking to build its own hardware for ChatGPT, but in the suit filed in a federal court in California, Apple says the theft is part of a coordinated pattern of misconduct by OpenAI at an institutional level. Two former Apple employees who now work for OpenAI are also named as defendants. OpenAI did not immediately respond to requests for comment. I'm Ben Thomas.
15: King Charles has hosted Prince Harry and met with his family for the first time in years. The two are

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3: These statements have not been evaluated by the Food and Drug Administration. This product is not intended to diagnose, treat, cure, or prevent any disease. Well, new technology and artificial intelligence continues to be the main concern nationwide, as latest financial report shows that AI is beginning to replace numerous different jobs, including in the tech industry and even in the finance industry. Latest financial headlines show that globally, artificial intelligence has already replaced anywhere between 20 to 30,000 jobs in a single month, and it's only going to get worse moving forward. No longer will we see the cubicle of the white-collar job of data input into the computer, and no longer could we see that opportunity for minimum wage and entry-level positions that take little to no skill to start off your career. And the next question is, what's the future of the workforce for humanity? I know it may be somewhat unpopular for the younger generation, but trade schools continue to be on the rise in popularity as opposed to paying for that higher education. And to be honest, that's really not a bad field to get into. If that corner office job is going to be replaced by artificial intelligence, then working with your hands, replacing appliances, and building something may be the next step for humanity. And to be honest, that's how we started the nation in the first place, and it might be just getting back to our old roots.
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Good day and welcome, America and beyond. Most importantly, America, America's birthday, America first, 250. Yes, Independence Day, 4th of July, but moreover, this show is dedicated to 250 years of the promise of liberty for all. The establishment of our constitutional republic, where the colonies came together for common cause, but they were still to remain independent sovereign states, but united for overriding purposes. And that's why they formed a more perfect union, and it continues to be perfected. And so I want to share some of my ideas, some of my feelings, some of my thoughts as it relates to the Declaration of Independence, the Constitution, and the birthplace of liberty, where I live, Philadelphia, Pennsylvania. I was downtown, right around the Constitution, National Constitution Center, the Liberty Bell, Independence Hall, and I just marvel every time, every opportunity I have to circulate in that area and to just take it all in. And if you haven't been to Philadelphia, more specifically Old City, the Constitution Center, Independence Hall area, you really need to do that. I remember back in 2009, I broadcasted live from the National Constitution Center

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2: Oh, ice cream month, and I am excited about that, which, by the way, next week, next weekend, more particularly, is National Ice Cream Day. What day is that? That is a very special holiday on this program. Why is that a special holiday on the program? Because that is the day 2 years ago that Joe Biden officially dropped out of the presidential race of 2024. So, yes. Yeah, there you go. Thank you. All right. So that's right. So we celebrate that every year with National Ice Cream Day and the day that Joe Biden dropped out. I think there is a coincidence there on how much he likes ice cream, because that was the only kind of question he would get when he was actually out and about was, what kind of ice cream you like? What kind of ice cream you eating? So we celebrate National Ice Cream Day on this show. Great to have you on the program. Yeah, that's how we start off a weekend show on The Voice of Reason, broadcasting out of the heart of the nation in Wichita, Kansas, at the Hoosier Media Network studios. We are all over the country with so many great radio affiliates doing our thing.
3: We'll do it live!
2: Like we do every single weekend here on the program. Dave, our great producer down in Dallas, what is up, my friend? It's great to have you. What is the temperature down in Dallas right now? Because Texas seems to be very hot.
4: It is 98 degrees, and we've already hit the 100 degrees this last week.
2: That is not okay.
4: It is so
2: completely
4: hot.
2: Unacceptable. Here in Kansas, it was 92, 94. My car, when I got into it a couple last few days, said it was over 100, like 101, and I'm not okay with that. But I guess it's summertime, so hey, global
4: warming. That's our big
2: cool
4: down this week.
2: Yeah, it's supposed to, hopefully, knock on wood, do a little bit of that. So, Dave, great to have you, my friend, as always. We got Trumpy Bauer, executive producer here in studio, and, of course, Cornelius, my green-headed alien intern, sitting behind me, watching the ways of the world, which, talking of the weirdness that is in the world, can we go to our weird story of the day right out of the gate? I know I did not plan on starting it this way. Yeah, I did not plan on starting it this day. I had all my show prep. We're going to talk about Iran. We got the shooting down in Houston because of the ICE issue right now. Mexico very angry about that. So we'll get to all that. And then as we right before we go on the air, I see this story. And yeah, we have to.
5: Weird news of the day.
2: By the way, our friends Elizabeth Patton with Americans for Prosperity are great partners on the show. She'll be with us at the bottom of the hour. We're going to talk about grassroots campaigning around the country in the states that she oversees as a regional director for AFP as we go into election season. So we'll do that in a bit. We'll cover the politics, I promise you. We got to go here. Dave, you and I were talking as I found this story right before we came on the air. This is not a fringe, radical, weird, like social media site with misinformation. This is, legitimately News Nation, which, correct me if I'm wrong, I think News Nation is a relatively credible source of news, is it not?
4: I'm pretty sure it is. It looks that way.
2: There's a story that came out on Friday evening, and it just came across my social media feed. Bigfoot hunter says that he's proving corpse's authenticity has been an uphill battle. I know, right? Now, bear with me before you turn the dial and you laugh at me. And you're talking about Bigfoot. This is from News Nation. A man who claims that he found the remains of a Bigfoot in upstate New York has now says he has scientific proof to show that it's real. The event happened back in 2024 when Charles Stewart, a.k.a. Snake the Bigfoot Hunter, claims that he found the decomposing remains of an 8-foot-tall, 300-pound Bigfoot in a park in upstate New York, and says that they have done now DNA testing on it, and it has come back with some really interesting results.
6: And the reason I found it was just being in the right area where I could smell it, because this body was decaying. And I just followed my nose deeper and deeper and deeper until, bam, there's this 8-foot-long, 300-pound specimen in front of me. And this thing was sitting in a poison ivy patch and just was absolutely disgusting. And based on what we figured out, this was dead probably about 2 days when I had found this specimen, okay? And what was interesting is next to this body were some larger footprints. And after speaking to a couple other experts, we determined that one of the causes of this specimen's death was probably from getting bludgeoned to death by a larger Bigfoot. So,
7: two.
6: Yeah, absolutely. And this could have been over territory or.

0: mating. We believe it was probably due to mating because this is a male specimen we have, and this is around 18 to 20 year range, and we figured that out by the dental decay.
1: All right, so here it is. And by the way, if you do go to News Nation and you find this story, they have the video and the picture of this thing that's laying on the ground. Now, you can say there's been a lot of grainy videos before. There's been a lot of weird stuff. This look, I mean, it's on News Nation. It's not, again, some fringe dark site here trying to claim we found Bigfoot. Like, they found this thing. He smelled it. He found it. They took the pictures. They took the video. According to the dental and the DNA, can you imagine what the makeup of this thing supposedly is? They say the DNA shows this 8-foot-tall, hairy, 300-pound Bigfoot, 58% Neanderthal, 41% human. I mean, Dave, this is interesting. I don't know. What do you think? Is it real?
2: I think it's real. It sounds real.
1: You think so? That's interesting.
2: I think it's real.
1: Look, I mean, I have been one of those where I've been very frustrated. For those that listen to this program, yes, we like to go down the rabbit hole and have some fun here, and especially for a weekend program. Look, I really, really, really, really want to believe, just like I believe in the UFOs and the UAPs and the extraterrestrials, I really, really, really want to believe. I have been frustrated with all those UFO and Bigfoot TV shows that are on TV all the time saying, we're going to catch them, and then they go 5 seasons and they never catch them. This seems interesting. I don't know. But it's out there. They say they have the DNA and they prove it. And now they're on News Nation. You can find the story yourself. It's very fascinating to look at. But if it is it right on track? Look, I find the timing on this quite intriguing as well. As we're going down the road for disclosure in UFO and UAPs, where some say that Bigfoot and UAPs or UFOs, whatever you want to call them now, are connected in some way. But 68% Neanderthal, 41% human. That's an interesting combo for an 8-foot-tall, 300-pound hairy being that you can find with the video directly on News Nation's website. All right, we'll get back to the real news now, shall we?
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1: There's a lot to talk about. Iran giving an update on what their talks look like as they're apologizing for the attacks in the Strait of Hormuz. We'll cover that in just a moment. But I want to go down to Houston for just a moment. We have our great radio stations all over the state of Texas and the entire nation, for that matter, but we are down in Houston, and I want to talk about this ICE shooting that happened, what, Tuesday or Wednesday this week, an investigation still ongoing now of an ICE operation that was in the middle of their operation. The individual tried to flee, got in a vehicle, and tried to run into the ICE agents with their vehicle that led to a shooting, and now we have, just like what we saw up in Minnesota a while ago with Minneapolis, with people crying out that ICE have not, quote unquote, learned their lessons and that ICE is still the most evil, horrible human beings on the face of the earth. And how dare that ICE kill another human being? In fact, according to a representative, U.S. Congresswoman Sylvia Garcia, saying that ICE needs to learn some better shots.
4: Well, I think my message is the same message that I gave to the director, that, you know, this is a grieving family. It could happen to any of us, especially if we have, you know, I'm WEDA. They may not stop me, but they probably might stop some of my friends. You know, this is about making sure that civil rights are protected, human rights are protected, constitutional rights are protected in this country. Because it is today here in our country, I mean, our city, but it could be any other city. And we saw it happening in Minneapolis. We saw it happen in Chicago. In terms of ICE presence, I'm sorry. So we have learned some lessons. Apparently, ICE has learned nothing.
1: They've learned nothing.
4: If they really think that a car is going to hurt somebody, I mean, even a kid would tell you, you shoot the tires. You don't shoot the driver.
1: Okay, so there you have it. If a car is running at you, Dave, I want you to put this on the note and just put this in the back of the memory bank. If someone's running into you with a vehicle, you shoot the tires out. You don't shoot the individual driving the vehicle. Did you know? I was not aware of that training. When you have self-defense classes, I did not know that that's the way things actually operate. Did not know that one. But apparently, if you have a vehicle running at you, you shoot the tires out and let it roll over you, because it doesn't stop immediately, obviously, but you let it roll over you as opposed to actually just shooting the individual to make sure that that doesn't happen again in self-defense. That's where we're at. Look, here's the thing. Immigration has obviously been the dividing issue, and progressive Democrats are still trying to find their platform for the midterm season of 2026. They're doing whatever they can to just do opposite of Donald Trump. Whatever position Republicans and Donald Trump have taken, they want to do the opposite. That's their campaign platform, and that's how apparently Democrats are going to vote. It's not, we want to do something, we're going to fix something. They can't run on that platform because they haven't been able to do it. You got to remember, immigration is why Donald Trump won the election in 2016, and why Donald Trump won the election in 2024 for the 2025 when he took office. That's why immigration has always been his number one issue, and that led to even a popular vote majority to win for term number two right now is because of immigration. When Joe Biden at the end of his term said there was nothing we could do about immigration, the illegals flooding the border, 30 million illegal migrants, cartel members and criminals and gang members and so on and so forth, all coming across the border and being shipped into different parts of the country in the sum of anywhere between 10 to 30 million, depending on who you talk to, that he said there's nothing we can do. The only way it stops is if Congress passes new legislation. And what happened? Donald Trump came in, and within months, zero illegal crossings. Zero. Nada. Nothing. In months, not years, not legislation. He just enforced the laws that were actually on the books. And people wanted to see that happen, which is why he had those high approval ratings, especially on immigration. Since then, Democrats have fought ICE. They shut down the government for the longest government shutdown in American history to try and defund ICE and the Department of Homeland Security. They refused to stand during the State of the Union this year, saying that they would stand to represent Americans over illegal aliens. And they have taken their position against Donald Trump, which, again, has been such a popular topical issue that led to two terms of President Donald Trump, because that's what he ran on. And now they're telling you that ICE is still so evil that you're supposed to shoot the tires out. That's kind of weird to me. Marco Rubio, Secretary of State, by the way, talking about the deportations that are happening of not just someone who has a lapse in their visas or something, but actual criminals that Democrats have gone out of their way to continue to defend.
5: Just weeks ago, a convicted sex offender and a foreign national was shielded from deportation by the governor of Minnesota. Laotian national Tu Le Vang was convicted of repeatedly sexually abusing a 10-year-old girl in the state of Minnesota. He even tried to pay his victim for her silence, and he called his heinous crimes a minor thing. Just days before this foreign sex offender was scheduled to be deported, Tim Walz, the governor, issued him a pardon, setting him free to once again endanger the children of America. Well, this week, I revoked his legal status in the United States, and as a result, federal agents took him into custody, and as of today, he has been removed from the United States. Because of our action, this foreign criminal will never pose a threat to any American ever again.
1: You know what's really interesting about all this is that most of the immigrant populations, and I've told this story before, we have a Spanish radio station here in the Wichita market that I oversee as an operations manager, talking to that community, talking to my program director. Those communities want the cartel members out. They want the criminals out. They want the bad guys out. They are very gun shy, obviously, so to speak, metaphorically speaking, when ICE is around for people that just may be undocumented, but they're a tight knit community, and many of them try to oust many of the cartel members and drug members and human trafficking and just people of that have a criminal background in general. They don't want them in their community. And since Donald Trump has done many of these deportations, crime rates have gone down near 40% across the country. Even Democrats in their own cities are trying to run local races, talking about how great that the crime rates are compared to what they were before, not because of their doing, but because of the Trump administration and getting rid of bad guys off of the streets while they continue to trash the Trump administration for their immigration policy.
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1: Yes, it is. What is up, my friends? 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They host our podcast. They're one of the sites where you can get the podcast, but they do a ranker of the top 50 conservative podcasts in the nation. We were at number 5 as of, I don't know, about a year ago. Now we are at number 2, right behind Steve Bannon's War Room.
2: Yes, that is awesome.
1: Yeah. That is awesome. So thank you so much for that.
2: Now we got to take Steve Bannon down.
1: Well, hey, you know what? He's a very large platform. So we're working our way up. But the fact that we are growing like that, we appreciate that. The top 50 conservative leadership podcasts in the nation coming in at number 2, up from that number 5 slot that we've been at for the last year. So we appreciate that. Thank you. I cannot thank you enough for all the support of this program. 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Please drink it responsibly. All right. Look, as we go into the midterm season for 2026, if Democrats want to use the pro immigrant anti-American platform, then that's their choice. That's what they want to do. Fine, whatever. It doesn't make a whole lot of sense, because they've now turned the criminals into the victim. And I find that kind of strange with some of the comments that are being made on mainstream media.
10: It's happened, but there's been now at least 5 people killed by ICE in the streets of America. Ruben Rey Martinez, they killed a young man. They killed in San Padre Island in Texas. Silverio Villegas Gonzalez, Keith Porter, they killed him in L.A., Rene Good and Alex Freddy, they killed them in Minnesota, and now Lorenzo Salgado Araujo. There's been
20: the names as well of Americans who've been killed by illegal immigrants. Do you have that list?
10: I know some of the names. I don't have the list, but I do know some of the names.
20: What are their names? What are some of their names?
10: Listen, we have heard all of the names.
20: No, just what are some of
10: the names? This is not me doing a contest of whether you know the names or whether I know the names. I want to pronounce these names. Because I think we need to put names and faces and stories.
20: The people they killed don't have criminal records.
1: All right. So the people they killed don't have criminal records. Well, if you are fighting against Immigration Customs Enforcement, if you are, you're illegal, and if you are a criminal and we're trying to arrest you as federal agents and you resist and you try to harm them and you end up getting shot, then that is a criminal action, and that is self-defense from the Federal Immigration Enforcement and federal agents that are actually trying to do their job. But what's interesting to me is that they have all of these names memorized of the victims of the people that were victims, and I say that in air quotes for the radio listeners, of Immigration and Customs Enforcement. They don't have the names of the how many, 20, 30, 40 people that have been killed, just the ones that we report on in the news by illegal immigrants, these murderers. These cartel members, these gang members, they don't have those victims' names memorized, but by golly, they're going to make the victims out of the people that shouldn't or could have been avoided from this situation in the first place. That's the stance you want to take. Good luck with that. Just remember, the minority demographics all went towards Trump in the last election by running on this issue.
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0: With SRN News, I'm Ron Taylor. Iran says it again considers the Strait of Hormuz closed after a vessel using an unauthorized route was struck by a warning shot in the critical waterway, potentially furthering menacing the already tenuous ceasefire agreement with the U.S. Central Command said a short time later that its forces began launching a third round of strikes this week against Iran after the incident involving an Iranian warning shot against a civilian commercial ship. President Trump says he's ordered the U.S. military to destroy Iran if he were to be assassinated. His aim is to deter Tehran with threats of overwhelming retaliation should it try to make good on threats to kill him. But there's no automatic system that allows a president's death to trigger an immediate military response. A widespread and dangerous heat wave is building across the country with triple-digit highs expected in the southwest and Great Plains through the weekend. The heat will spread eastward toward under a dome of high pressure as well. This is SRN News.
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25: They did it just last year, and now they're going to do it again. Postage stamps and other mailing rates are going up. On July 12, first-class stamps will rise from 78 to 82 cents. We hear the usual excuses about rising costs. We've had this debate before, but if we don't find an alternative to the so-called postal service, there will be no end to price increases. The regular increases have led many to stop using the post office. Bills can now be paid online. 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Some offer pickup. The Postal Service says their rates are still cheaper than many other countries, and it must serve rural and small towns. The Post Office has been around since the founding of the country. 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Surely there are smart enough people to come up with alternatives. How about a replacement or a supplement to the entire system? 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
1: Yes, it is. It is your Voice of Reason's weekend edition. I'm Andy Hoosier. So great to have you as usual all over the country. So many great radio stations and more coming on soon. We are growing like a Kansas weed, my friends, and it's always a pleasure to have you join us. By the way, as we wrap up the conversation about the immigration issue and Democrats, progressives that are really taking the stand on Donald Trump evil, so we're going to stand for individuals that we shouldn't be representing anyways, but we're doing so over even our constituents and American citizens. That's very strange. Mexico is now suing and filing criminal complaints over the deaths of some of their people that have died in immigration and customs enforcement control. I mean, look, you can't make this stuff up. Look, if you didn't want them to be over here causing issues, then you should probably do something in your own nation to make sure that that doesn't happen. But that's a very triggering, I guess, a controversial stance. So whatever. It's okay. Do what you want. Right? All right. Let's shift gears a little bit, shall we? Have a great guest on the program as we go to our...
6: Let's go to the Red State Spirits Hotline.
1: That's right, our friends over at RedStateSpirits.com and our other partner, the one that actually, that literally makes this show happen, that's been with us since the beginning. We love them to death. And our next guest on the program, as we talk about midterm season 2026, the grassroots campaigning, the activism going on our side of the aisle, and great personal friend. She is the Regional Director for Americans for Prosperity, Elizabeth Patton with us. Elizabeth, how are you, my friend?
7: I'm doing well. Thanks, Andy. How are you?
1: Doing great. Always great to chat with you. What an election season this has been gearing up to be. Holy cow, it just seems to be getting more fun as we go along, isn't it?
7: It sure is. It's something more fun every day, I'll tell you.
1: Well, there is that. Yeah, let's talk about first off, because there's a lot between the elections that I want to get to in a moment, but Congress reconvenes next week. They're working on Reconciliation Bill 3.0. We've been talking about your guys' nationwide campaign with the affordability agenda and ways that we can try and actually bring back the affordability. A lot that can be done. Are you optimistic Congress is going to address some of those in a potential reconciliation bill this summer?
7: You know, I am. I think Congress has done such a good job so far in the past couple of years on the working families tax cut and on making some tax cuts and Jobs Act permanent in the last reconciliation bill. I am really hopeful that they can close this out, knowing that affordability and lowering the cost of living for Americans, like that is the number one call to action for Congress. And that's what the American people want. And they want to see waste reduced, and they want to see Congress get something done. And so between that opportunity and also separately making a big step forward with the Take Care of Veterans Act next week as well, we think that they can close out this year with some really big opportunities to really make a difference for our whole country.
1: Boy, wouldn't that be nice? I'd love to see some of that. I know that right now Congress has been kind of the lackadated ones, not getting a lot done and trying to codify the Trump agenda. So between the affordability issue, the veterans issue, and, of course, health care reform, I know you guys have had your personal option. Personaloption.com is the website. You can go and find some of that information. I mean, I'm hoping maybe we could actually repeal some Obamacare. We could get some more private options. We could actually lower some prices of health care, which would go right into the whole affordability issue, wouldn't it?
7: It really would. And those opportunities are so huge. And we've seen what's been great over the past few years is you have seen so many new innovations in health care and the way that individuals can access it from their home with telemedicine and so many other options. Pharmacy point of care just is having more accessible opportunities no matter where you live in the U.S. When we let people make their own decisions and we get the government out of the way and remove some unnecessary barriers Anyway, all of that on the federal level and the state level would make a huge difference in lowering costs for Americans and providing more access to care. And so those are easy. Those should be easy fixes with everybody in mind. And these are real solutions that would, again, make a huge difference in people's lives every day.
1: Yeah. Yeah, that would be really nice. On average this year with tax returns for the average American were up 10% compared to last year after the one big beautiful bill that passed last year. We also saw the no tax on tips, no tax on overtime, no tax on Social Security. All that's taking effect as we try to lower inflation, which we're working on, and it's been getting better on that front. We're seeing a bit more cash in people's pockets. It's still early because it takes time to actually adjust and see the reflection in the economy. But are we moving in the right direction right now with what we've already done?
7: We're starting to move in the right direction. It's interesting. We actually have this tour going on across the country called Camp Prosperity, and we have some folks from AFP who are traveling around the country talking to Americans in states all over the place and what is really impacting them and trying to make sure their voice is heard to Congress. And it's full of stories about how even with this forward progress with working families tax cuts and no tax on tips and the good things they've done, like there's still so much more to do. And costs are still rising and affecting families and small businesses. And so now is exactly the time for Congress to take action. And America is watching. They are ready for continued work. It's not over. And so this needs to be there. This is how they should be laser focused for the next few months and then on forward.
1: Yeah, wouldn't that be nice? I love it. Right now with the Iran conflict that's still lingering right now, we are seeing slightly higher gas prices. I know that we're working on trying to do some deregulation on that front. Permitting reform, has that been a focus for you guys as well? Doing the permitting reform to allow us to drill more oil and natural gas?
7: Yeah, energy abundance matters. And that is ultimately just a linchpin in all of this, energy abundance. And a big piece of that is permitting reform and allowing for American companies to do what they need to do to provide that all across the country. So that has been a huge priority for us as well. And we've seen some progress on that front. And that is what we hope to see, not only on the federal level, but also in states all over the country for more competition, more energy abundance. We are on the cusp of so many technological advances, and we need to have energy supply, but that can be done at a lower cost where it doesn't continually raise rates on ratepayers and raise costs. I think we all see high electricity bills, and it hurts every month. And we've got solutions like permitting reform that can achieve those goals without raising costs on Americans. And so that's another thing that, you know, Congress really needs to focus on, these types of solutions, because that's it. Like, there are answers here that give real policy solutions that are not that controversial. It's lowering costs to ratepayers, providing more opportunity for energy abundance. And it's what people want. And so now is the time when we have the opportunity to get that done. Like, let's do it. It will make such a big difference. And people want solutions. They want to see Congress take action.
1: Yeah, well, and finally, what we started, well, exactly, finally, for once, what we're starting to realize was that we don't have to have a 5 or 10 year plan to actually see results on something. And President Donald Trump showed that when he came into office. And within the first 6 months of 2025, the southern border was completely closed down with zero illegal aliens crossing. We saw inflation drop by near 4 to 5% over, on a month by month basis on a regular. Gas prices were back down to what he had seen at the end of his first term. And he did that within 6 months. We didn't need a 4 year plan to try and pass legislation and do all this stuff. He just did it. And we want those kind of results, don't we?
7: They do. People do. And you know, it's, you mentioned it earlier, sometimes things like this take some time for people to really feel their effects. And then there's things like the Strait of Hormuz that, you know, make an impact on things that maybe we weren't expecting. And those are real. However, you're exactly right. Like, these policy solutions can happen now, and they can have an immediate impact on our economy and on individuals' pocketbooks. And we've already seen that progress start to happen. Like, let's continue that work. Like, let's keep going and finish that and complete getting some more solutions done. It's time. We have the opportunity to do it. Let's go.
1: That's exactly it. Elizabeth, you oversee a lot of states with the grassroots campaigning, getting ready for midterm season. Overall, conservatives dominate when it comes to grassroots campaigning. Historically, Republicans used to do really well. We're getting back to that. But Americans for Prosperity over the years have stepped in and filled that void with the door knocking, the phone banks, and actually being active boots on the ground with 4 million boots nationwide with the chapters in every state that you guys actually have. What's the mindset right now when you talk to voters because of some of the lack of action that's been done by Congress right now? Is there some apathy? Are people excited? Do you feel some energy coming from voters? What's the mindset as we go early into midterm season here?
7: No, they want to know that the solutions are going to happen or are happening. Like they are still feeling those rising costs. And that's what we saw in the last election cycle. We saw overwhelmingly the American people said, we want these solutions to happen. Like, we want this economy to rebound by cutting government waste. We want to see taxes be lowered. We want to see energy abundance and lower electricity rates. Like, that's what the call was 2 years ago. And that needs to be delivered on. And, you know, that's where they are hungry for that, those solutions to be accomplished. And they want to see those being championed and being done by members of Congress who are representing them. That's what they want to hear about, and that's what they're feeling every day at the grocery store. You know, we've talked about this before, having to pick between if you're going to buy groceries this week or pay for your daughter's ballet lessons. Like, people are having to make real choices still, even with some of the good things that have been done. So it's just time to continue going and to keep talking about the solutions you have. And that's the other thing we really need from Congress, is to keep communicating with the American people and letting them know what they're working on and how they're going to get those done, and talking about those solutions. Because people need to know what they're going to do and what they're going to get done. Yeah. And then once that is, like, talk about it. Keep talking about the work that was done with the working families tax cut, but how it's not going to stop there, and they're going to keep working to get these solutions finally over the line in both the House and the Senate. And that's what people want to see done. They don't want to see inaction. They want to see solutions.
1: They don't want to see political promises anymore. Like you said, they want to see those actions. And you guys, I love it. A couple of years ago, we did an event here in the Wichita area with handing out some gift cards to a grocery store in one of the inner city areas and talking to people. And the response from that, from a place that you would think would be very blue and very anti what we're doing, was very open to hearing what we had to say with that platform. And it was really cool to see. So I love seeing those kinds of events. Elizabeth, hang on the line. We got to take a break here. It's Elizabeth Patton. She's regional director for our friends at Americans for Prosperity. Great partners here on the program, AmericansForProsperity.org. You can do that website /affordability to see that affordability agenda plan as well. Get it in front of your elected official as they reconvene next week in Washington, D.C. When we come back, I want to talk about the elections and policy over candidates as we go into midterm season 2026. Lots more coming up. Stay here.
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1: Yeah, talk radio for the next generation, my friends. 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Elizabeth Patton, our regional director for AFP, which you can find all of their information online in the chapter near you at AmericansForProsperity.org. Real quickly, the latest polls. I always enjoy watching this because we're still creeping closer. Not only do we have the midterm season this year, we have the presidential race people are already talking about in 2028. Democrats are really excited to try and get past the next few years with Trump. Latest polls show that Kamala Harris is still at 28% and leading the Democrat candidates right now. And I'm sure she feels very proud about that right now after such a defeat she had last time. But, man, she's leading. That's kind of boosting her ego, right? I mean,
18: I'm a big kid now.
1: I mean, I'm sure that's given her a little bit of a boost right now, but she still, every time she speaks, has a hard time actually speaking coherently at all. So here's some advice for you. I have some great advice, Kamala Harris.
27: I'd tell them, look, you just got to try harder not to suck.
1: I mean, I guess there is that. All right, Elizabeth Patton. I'm sorry. That's where the Democrat Party is, Elizabeth. We have Graham Plattner that just announced his suspension officially this week on Friday evening, turned it into the Secretary of State's office in Maine. You have the radical Democratic Socialists of America that are running and winning elections and primaries across the nation. Look, if those are the types of candidates that are running, I'm assuming that for Republicans, conservatives, and for the endorsed candidates from Americans for Prosperity, that's going to make our job a little bit easier, doesn't it?
7: You know, I sure hope so. I think it depends on the state, but I sure hope so. I believe that the American people in the majority, they want to see the kind, they have similar values and similar hope for the future of our country. And I don't think it aligns with the extreme Democrat socialism agenda that we've seen coming out of those primaries. So I'm hopeful. I think the majority of Americans do not want their government to function that way. And I think we're seeing some pushback out of New York and what is really going on there. And it's not, I don't think it's what everyone thought it would be all cracked up to be. So,
1: yeah. For you guys, for AFP, it's interesting for sure. For the states that you're overseeing and with the grassroots messaging that you guys are working on right now, has it been focused more so on policy changes or on candidates going into the race or a combo of both? I know here in Kansas, you guys have been really heavy on our constitutional amendment, changing how we nominate our Supreme Court justices, which has been a huge one. If you're listening in Kansas, vote yes on that issue. Absolutely. But the other states that you're seeing right now, what's been kind of the main focus?
7: Yeah, it's both. You know, candidate quality matters, and we support candidates who are real policy champions who are going to not only stand up for the principles, but really lead on those issues that are going to make a difference in policy for their state or what they're running for. And we have seen some great folks get across the line in the primary so far. And so I'm very hopeful as those who succeeded that we'll have, a better than hoped general election as well, because they are laser focused on those solutions and what we talked about earlier, affordability and policy solutions that help with the rising cost. So we continue to talk about that, and that is the crux of our message, even here in Kansas with the folks we're supporting, and pointing out how they are working towards just that. And that's what people want to hear, not just what they want to hear, but that's what's important. That's what matters. And that's what we're trying to have that conversation around.
1: I love that. I love that. One, we got about a minute left here. Last question for you, but the type of candidate, the quality of candidates over the past few years, really since maybe the Trump team, the outsider, the non-politician, have you seen kind of a change in the types of candidates have been in running for office around the nation? And has it been a good thing, do you think?
7: Yeah, I don't know if I've seen a huge change. I think maybe a slight more interest from more people than we've seen in the past, which is always good. I think that more people wanting to be involved and engaged and take a step to make a difference in their community is wonderful, and I love seeing that. I think it has probably emboldened more people to get involved over the last 6 years or so, maybe 10 years, and that's always great. I think it's great.
1: We're moving in the right direction. That's right. You guys are rock stars at it with over 4 million boots nationwide around the country doing the grassroots campaigning that you do. AmericansForProsperity.org. Go and check out all the great information. Elizabeth Patton, Regional Director. We love you, my friend. Appreciate it as always. Let's get you back on and do it again soon.
7: You betcha. Thank you.
1: All right, Elizabeth Patton, we appreciate her very much. Always a pleasure having her on the show. And that does it for this hour, man. There's a lot more to cover. We got so much going on this weekend to break down. But until then, be your own voice of reason. Be that catalyst for change. It's time for you to speak up, speak out, speak loud, speak proud, speak the truth, and always speak some reason. It is the voice of reason. I'm Andy Hoosier. We'll see you back on the radio soon. Bye.

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0: 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Dave, our great producer down in Dallas, what is up, my friend? We have Trumpy Bear, our executive producer, and Cornelius, the green-headed alien sitting behind me over my shoulder. If you're watching the video feed live this weekend, he's watching the Ways of the World, which, so again, I have so many stories I want to cover. And then we have breaking news in Iran happening this weekend, which we'll get to in a moment. We have the UFC fight, which I am so excited to get to because, Dave, jump on here for a minute. Do you watch a lot of UFC? Do you watch any at all? At all? Conor McGregor is fighting this weekend.
2: I haven't seen any of it yet. I need to, or I haven't paid attention to it.
0: Haven't seen much. Conor McGregor, now, for those that don't know, I am a major fanboy. Conor is what got me into watching UFC in the first place years ago. He is back after a five-year hiatus. The last fight that he had against Dustin Poirier, he shattered his leg. His shin literally broke in half, and he fell down. So he's been on a hiatus for 5 years, but he is the biggest superstar in UFC history ever to grace the octagon. He is back this weekend. I am so excited. It is going to be a family party. We have the pizza. We have the wings. We have the adult beverages. We're going to have a great time. I cannot wait for this one. I've been counting down the years to watch Conor McGregor again. And that's going to be, if people are like, he can't win, I want you to shut your face right now and just listen to this because Conor McGregor's going to win. Yeah, he can win, baby. It's going to be a great one. So that's going on. Then this weekend, we have two crazy breaking stories. Number one, we have apparently the DNA confirmation of an 8-foot-tall, 300-pound Bigfoot with our crazy stories.
3: Weird news of the day.
0: Yeah, we have a 300-pound, 8-foot-tall hairy being that has been confirmed after being found in the woods in upper New York, back in 2024, with a guy who said he smelt a stench and saw it dead lying in the brush and found it. They've done the DNA testing. It's apparently 68% Neanderthal, 41% human of this massive being that they're now trying to get out. This is being reported not by some fringe website, but by News Nation. Is reporting this that came out on Friday evening. Then this weekend, we also have some breaking news.
3: What's trending today?
0: According to the Department of War, and you can find those on their website at war.gov/UFO, we now have a third or fourth drop of disclosure documents, videos, and pictures, and some of them, oh, I'm telling you, they look strange. I just literally saw them over the break before we came into the show here. We found a new disclosure drop in some of these photos. NASA, which is really ironic, NASA, who has said that, like, all this is hooey, they've never had any confirmation of life or anywhere else or whatever, NASA is now confirming and dropping pictures of when we've gone to the moon multiple times of UFOs that were in the pictures that they took from the astronauts taking pictures of the moon with UFOs in the background. And NASA's now releasing those. That is on the website at war.gov/UFO, and you can find the latest drop that happened this weekend from the Department of War on the UFO and UAP story. war. I'm telling you, Dave, this is a very strange weekend. And that's not even the mainstream stories that are going on. That's just the other crazy stuff happening. This is pretty wild.
2: This is awesome. It's all happening during your show, too.
0: And it's all happening during my show. We get to break it before anybody else, and I think that is... That's just awesome. So
2: you know there are some jealous people of the Bigfoot story being broke on this show. They're upset.
0: Dang straight. Yeah. They are very upset. We get to break this kind of stuff before anybody else. Why? Because we are live on the weekends.
2: Take that, Steve Bannon.
0: Take that, Steve Bannon. 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We went from number 5 up to number 2, right behind Steve Bannon's War Rooms podcast. So that's awesome. And we thank you for the support of the podcast all over the nation. And of course, all of our great radio affiliates around there. But yeah, take that, Steve Bannon. We're covering stuff that you don't get to on the weekends. Yeah, so there is that. All right, well, you have John Shuley at the bottom of the hour. He was a U.S. Senate candidate in Delaware. Yes, a Republican conservative.

0: in the state of Delaware.
1: Say what?
0: And we can't wait to chat with him. So we're going to talk about the campaign trail, what's going on up in Delaware. Is there a shift in the eastern portion, the mid-east? What do you call that? The eastern front, the northeast corner of the nation. There's a word for up in that area, Maine and Delaware and Rhode Island, that whole area. But that place, which is predominantly very blue, you can see that with Graham Plattner, which we'll talk about in just a minute too, after officially dropping out, but being a Nazi socialist that has been, had a lot of allegations against him, still got, even with all that information, over 80% of the support in the primary by Democrats. That's how crazy radical blue they are up in that region of the country. But now running as a Republican conservative in Delaware, we'll talk with John Shuley, running for U.S. Senate in Delaware in just a little bit. But there is some breaking news going on with Iran right now. I want to get to that.
2: What's trending today?
0: That is happening right now. According to Fox News, we're seeing that President Trump saying that we are waiting to hear what the response is from Iran with another potential night of bombings that could happen in Iran after they attacked more ships in the Strait of Hormuz. The memorandum of understanding is apparently dead. The response as of Saturday morning from the Iranian officials have apologized for the attacking of the ships in the Strait of Hormuz and said that it was a mistake that was committed by a rogue faction of hardliners in the Islamic Revolutionary Guard. So it wasn't necessarily the government. It was a rogue faction of the hardliners. That, number one, shows how fractured this government system is right now because of what we've done to them and how deep into the ranks that we've gone going after these individuals. But at the same time, they are apologizing, saying they want to go back to conversation and they want to continue on with a memorandum of understanding. Now, I got to admit, do I necessarily believe them? No. No, I do not, because this is the same cycle that we've seen over and over and over again, and it could just be factions. And if that's the case, you kind of get the need to get your you-know-what in gear and actually organize your faction to where that doesn't happen again. But I got to be honest, I don't believe it. I really don't. This is the same pattern of behavior that we've seen from Iran, well, since they took over back in the 1970s, that they want to play nice, and then they don't play nice, and then they try to play nice, and then we bomb them, and then they say, let's talk, and then we stop the bombings, and then they taunt us, and they ignore everything that we talk about, and they just agree to something, and then they just go back on it, and they just do something else. So the entire conversation has gone on deaf ears, and Donald Trump finally this week said enough's enough. And we started the bombings again. So what the future is, we've talked about it throughout the week. Many others have talked about it. The only way we're really going to stop this issue from happening again is to get rid of the Islamic regime altogether and give the Persian original people of Iran back their power to take over the government and do what they do and get rid of the radical Islamists that are running the government right now. That being said, we're waiting on pins and needles on what their response is to whether we're going to continue their bombings later on tonight. But Iranian officials saying that it was a mistake and that it was a rogue issue right now. At the same time, according to Fox News, happening this weekend, U.S. monitoring Iran's response after strikes and forces are on alert. Mike Huckabee was, I don't have the audio for it, but was just on recently the last few minutes on Fox News talking about how Iran is discussing not only with the United States, but apparently with Israel on what their response or retaliation may actually be. Outside of that, we don't have more information, but Iran trying to backpedal a little bit and come back to the table. That's not necessarily surprising. What is surprising, however, is do you know who actually wants to talk to Iran? And the not only Iran, but the UN ambassador for Iran. Do you know who wants to talk to them? Zoran Mamdani.
1: Say what?
0: I know. Why would, and Dave, jump on here for a minute. Why do you think the mayor of New York City, a mayor of a city in the United States, why would he want to meet with the United Nations ambassador for Iran? Like, what would be the purpose of that?
3: Because he's anti-American?
0: I mean, that's the only thing I can think of.
3: That's all I can think of.
0: That's the only thing I can think of. It makes no sense. Now, according to the Trump administration, they have shut that down and they said, yeah, that's not going to happen. This one released just a couple hours ago. The Trump administration stepping in to cancel a meeting that was already scheduled between New York City Mayor Zoran Mamdani and the nation of Iran, with a statement coming out from the State Department saying, quote, it is unconscionable. The New York City official would even consider meeting with the Iranian ambassador to the UN, a man who consistently works to undermine U.S. interests and whitewash his regime's crimes against the United States, our allies, and Iran's own citizens. So you have Iran that is wanting to work with the United States on a memorandum of understanding, and then they want to subvert the federal government in the Trump administration to go to the newly elected Muslim mayor of New York with Zohran Mamdani. But I don't understand what would come of that meeting. Like, what would be productive? Zohran Mamdani, whether you like the guy or not, which most I'm assuming with my listeners, probably not. We're a bit of an echo chamber on talk radio as conservatives here. But when I get your Democrat messages, I get your hate messages. What would be any type of productive conversation between a mayor of a city in the United States like Mamdani and the nation of Iran? Like, what would come out of that conversation? I don't even know what that would be a point for.
3: They're both broke. Tax the rich.
0: Well, I guess there's that. But I mean, if you're looking to try and boost Iranian influence and have a conversation with the United States, I mean, talking to the mayor of a city doesn't do anything. I mean, that's irrelevant other than like, hey, we're glad that you're trying to influence, you know, radical Muslims and they're in New York, which, I mean, speaking of Mamdani, he's having to backpedal a little bit himself.
2: Get your week in review.
0: I don't know if you saw at the end of last week, but Zohran Mamdani did come out with what he's called the New York City Immigrant Enclaves Map. Now, the Mamdani administration in New York City has come out with a map on their government website for the city of New York on the different towns of all the different quote-unquote immigrants in the area. What do I mean by that? If you go to the website and you can see it, there's a map on there with little flags that show where Chinatown is, where Koreatown is, where Little Albania, Little Africa, Little Caribbean, Little Colombia, Little Dominican Republic, Little Ecuador. And it goes on. There are 30 different ones that he flags and shows where the majority of those communities are, really trying to showcase the identity politics and racism, that we're not a melting pot, but in fact, we just conglomerate with our own people in these little areas. So we're more of a fragmented mosaic, and he wants to showcase that for whatever reason. But now he's having to backtrack and update the map because he left out some pretty critical members of the New York City population. Who are they? We'll tell you about that when we come back around the corner. But all I can say is, he tried to pretty much just lump in anybody of a lighter skin persuasion and that is quote unquote white to not be immigrants, even though they always say we always take over other people's land and that we're the imperial powers trying to, you know, just force our will into other individuals, that we're not immigrants, but we're just the ones here in that region. So he didn't include them into the New York City immigrant enclaves, and who they are like the most pronounced demographics in the city of New York. What he did include was Little Egypt, which I wasn't even aware was there. Little Haiti, Little India, Little Mexico, Little Odessa, Little Palestine, and more. What the heck's going on with Mamdani while he tries to meet with leaders of the Iranian regime? We'll cover some more of that when we come back around the corner. Stay here.
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7: Andy. Larry O'Connor says the president is completely right.
8: If it's divisive for the president of the United States to point out that we've got people who are now using the democratic process to elect and empower those who will impose tyranny, well, that's 1,000% appropriate for our president to warn of that and make that crystal clear about what's going on here.
7: O'Connor and Company, weekday mornings at 5, right before Mike Gallagher at 8 on 9:30 a.m. The Answer.
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0: 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There are a lot of them on there, even ones that we don't get to talk about on the radio show all the time. Go and check those out. We appreciate it very, very much. All right. So, by the way, we have some comments on social media I want to get to because the the comments are lighting up across the different platforms regarding the New York City immigrant enclaves. Can you imagine what demographics were not included in Zohan Mamdani, the best friend of Alexandria Ocasio-Cortez?
12: I am told this is a garbage disposal.
0: Yeah, that's right. Well, those are the ones apparently living in New York City. And there are 30 different immigrant areas in the immigrant enclaves of Zohan Mamdani. And that leads to some of the comments online.
2: What's in the mailbox?
0: So that listener, Susie Mamdani, has no authority to take any, talk to any political leader. You're right. Look, I mean, if you're talking to another city, maybe the state legislature in New York, that's about it. That's about all you have the authority to talk to. I don't know why you need to talk to the Iranian regime. That's a little strange. And, that's a little weird. Listener John, though, says on the other hand, what does it matter what Mamdani says and what he tries to do with the immigrant enclaves? The reason it matters is because there's a lot of very angry people in New York. And I don't know that his momentum of political persuasion is going to carry on much longer. You have 30 different areas, enclaves, different communities in New York City. And includes Chinatown, Little Bangladesh, Little Albania, Little Caribbean, Little Colombia, Little Ecuador, Little Yemen, Little Ukraine, Little Poland, Little Pakistan, Little Palestine. And it goes on and on and on. If you've noticed, Dave, I mean, what demographics have we not talked about that's probably one of the most predominant populations in New York City?
3: That's a good question. Think? I think we've covered them all.
0: Yeah, except for like any of them that have a white persuasion, like the Italians that like built New York City themselves,
3: good day,
0: or the Irish population, or the Jewish population, which all three of them have now made threats to the mayor's office saying that he has to update. So now he said, according to This Weekend, he is going to be updating the map to show the Italian population, Little Italy, and the Irish population and the Jewish population. Look, I've been to New York one time and it was just a couple months ago. And when I went there, I was in the airport at New York at JFK, and I was walking out, and there was, look, it's a melting pot. I get it. New York is probably the biggest melting pot we have in the entire country. But from the outsider who's only been there for about 2 days of my entire life, a month ago, when I think of New York City, I think of movies like A Bronx Tale. I think about, you know, the mobster movies between New York and Chicago. I think about, you think about how the skyscrapers were built with the Industrial Revolution in the early 1900s. I think about the Irish population and the Italian population. Not to knock all the other populations are there. That's just what I think of when I go to New York. Probably one of the most predominant populations that's in New York City. And he doesn't even mention them because apparently they're all lumped in together as white and therefore we're not immigrants, even though we have Ellis Island, where that's kind of how New York got started in the first place. That we're not immigrants because we don't have a dark enough skin color. And that's kind of weird to me. Doesn't make a lot of sense, but he is updating it. We'll see what that looks like when he actually updates that map for the New York City immigrant enclaves. It's very strange. I'm telling you, the identity politics is something that they need to start getting away from, because if that's all they have for the midterm season, you're going to be major losers, man. It's not going to work. It's not going to bode well for you if that's all you have, and it sounds like that's all you do have, just like what we had seen with the socialist movement up in Maine and Graham Plattner trying to play the identity politics, trying to play the socialist revolution that's starting to backfire, and now they're in scramble mode because they have to come out with a candidate, which they have six of them now, with their convention in the state in the next 3 weeks. By July 27th is their deadline to have a new candidate, which, by the way, with their convention, meaning voters in Maine will not get to choose their next candidates. Kind of fun to watch, man. Self-imploding. Let's talk about a Republican up in the state of Delaware when we come back around the corner. Stay here.
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13: With SRN News, I'm Ron Taylor. A widespread and dangerous heat wave is building across the country with triple-digit highs expected in the southwest and Great Plains this weekend. The heat will spread eastward under a dome of high pressure that meteorologists say could trap oppressive temperatures for a week or more in as much as two-thirds of the continental United States. A woman has been found dead in Missouri after heavy rainfall battered parts of the state, forcing numerous emergency rescues and evacuations. More than 200 children and staffers at a Missouri summer camp were helicoptered to safety. About 20 people were rescued from another campground after a building collapsed Friday during the deluge. Iran says it again considers the Strait of Hormuz closed after a vessel using an unauthorized route was struck by a warning shot in the critical waterway, potentially further menacing the already tenuous ceasefire agreement between the U.S. and Iran. U.S. Central Command said a short time later, forces began launching a third round of strike.
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1: They did it just last year, and now they're going to do it again. Postage stamps and other mailing rates are going up. On July 12, first-class stamps will rise from 78 to 82 cents. We hear the usual excuses about rising costs. We've had this debate before, but if we don't find an alternative to the so-called postal service, there will be no end to price increases. The regular increases have led many to stop using the post office. Bills can now be paid online. Greeting cards, some of them free, can be sent by email. Packages can be sent by FedEx, UPS, and DHL. Some offer pickup. The Postal Service says their rates are still cheaper than many other countries, and it must serve rural and small towns. The Post Office has been around since the founding of the country. Benjamin Franklin started it. Sometimes letters would get to their destination faster with a Pony Express in those days. Surely there are smart enough people to come up with alternatives. How about a replacement or a supplement to the entire system? I'm Cal Thomas.
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6: Making common sense great again. 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
7: All right, welcome back into it. We are moving through your weekend edition of the program here on the Voice of Reason. Recapping already, coming down from our 4th of July celebration from last weekend. And there is plenty to cover right now, especially the ongoing midterm season primary elections going on around the country. There's one primary, which I did not realize they were so late. I thought they were late here in Kansas. Ours is set for August 4th and just under a month from now. For our primary election, but one state has it September 15th. Can you imagine going from an entire primary election to a 1.5 month turnaround for a general election from September 15th into the November election? That's pretty wild, but we're going to do an election update.
6: Election update.
7: That's right, and we're going to go to the great state of Delaware. Yes, the deep blue Delaware state with a Republican candidate, conservative Republican candidate fighting behind enemy lines in the state of Delaware for the U.S. Senate seat. That's where we go to with our...
6: Let's go to the Red State Spirits hotline.
7: That's right. Our friends over at redstatespirits.com. Go and check them out. He is a candidate for U.S. Senate in the state of Delaware. He is a retired U.S. Army colonel, and he is candidate now for U.S. Senate, Mr. John Shuley. John, how are you, my friend?
8: Great. Thank you very much. Hey, just a quick correction. I'm not retired yet. I'm still in the Army Reserves.
7: Oh,
8: I'm
7: okay.
8: I'm an instructor at the Army War College at Carlisle, Pennsylvania. So I do that part-time.
7: Well, good for you.
8: I have 1 year left before I retire. Once you hit 30 as a colonel, you're out.
7: Gotcha.
8: So, almost there.
7: Almost there. Well, thank you for your service. And, man, being in there for that long and doing what you do, man, that's amazing. And, obviously, being in the military, you've been fighting behind enemy lines for a while. It sounds like on the political front, you're fighting behind enemy lines as well. State of Delaware, very deep blue area. How is it running as a conservative Republican in the state of Delaware?
8: Easier than you think. Now, you'll have the blue folks say you're never going to win. And you have the red folks say you're never going to win. like, what? It's crazy. How can change happen in Delaware? Mm. So last fall, just talking to some folks in my neighborhood, and I live in a neighborhood that's closely attached to the Chancery Court system here in Delaware, which brings in almost 50% of our income for Delaware. So it's very important. So a lot of high-end lawyers and bankers, what have you. And so I bring them into my man cave one by one. And we just have a chat. Here's a beer. Let's talk.
9: Yeah.
8: And like, John, I wear the D in my armband because I need it for contracting. I can't show myself as a Republican or even donate because they'll see my name on the donate list and then I'll get blacklisted. There's a latent underground desire for a conservative because it was in the past where you had blue candidates, blue politicians. They kind of sway within the centrist, you know, rainbow collection.
9: Sure.
8: But now, as the DSA folks start coming in, the Democrat Socialists of America, through their front candidates, what they call, here in Delaware, they call them the Working Families Party. They're attached, they're subordinate to the DSA. They're making inroads in the city council here in Wilmington, in our state house, still small, but they're scaring the heck out of the Democrats here. And whatever they say, they get. So the DSA is, they have a foothold in Delaware. And they will grow. Maybe getting too deep with you here, but for Delaware, there's been a changing of the guard. So as you know, Joe Biden was running the state for quite a long time. Well, he and his padre are dead, dying, or retired. They're out of scope. Now you have, I call them left of center folks who are running things, but their politics are guided by the DSA. When the Bandami does whatever, they follow, or at least they publicly say they're following. So now, and I'm talking to my buddies in the man cave, like, John, we want a strong Republican, or just a strong conservative, to push back the madness. Now, outside the man cave, we'll say, well, yeah, Republican's bad, Trump is bad, but once they get behind the curtain, if they know they can depend on a Republican conservative who's not crazy, who is has a good background, they're going to vote for me. So trying to convince the Republican Party here in Delaware that that's the way forward, that we just show a sharp contrast to the crazy that is the DSA who's moving into the state, and that the traditional Democrats were helpless to stop.
9: I'm glad you brought that up. Yeah, I'm glad you brought it up, and it sounds really encouraging for sure. I mean, obviously, you guys are neighbors to what's going on in Maine, and we just saw the announcement this week of Graham Plattner that's officially suspended his campaign after all those allegations, but he was the golden child. He was the bread and butter for the Democrat Party with this new Democrat socialist movement that's coming in waves, and you're saying that the average, the blue dog Democrat is starting to get frustrated and be run out of the party, essentially, with the socialists that are taking over, that now it almost seems like the Republican Party, at least on the East Coast, is becoming that wide umbrella, accepting some of these average blue dog Democrats in because, well, the socialists are running these guys out.
8: Exactly. Exactly.
9: Wow.
8: But again, you have to have a sharp contrast. You can't just be a light blue guy and cross your fingers and trust me kind of thing.
9: Yeah.
8: Being a strong, you know, day after day saying, I support the American system of economics. Bring that back. Bring that Hamiltonian, that Lincolnian style of economic, which is what Trump's doing. He's bringing back manufacturing to the United States. Once you have great jobs, a lot of problems solve themselves. So when mom and dad are stressed because they're working a lot of jobs, the kids feel that energy, that negative energy, and you act it out in school. Teachers are frustrated and leaves an opening for the left. Like, we can fix the schools by, what's that, the warm embrace of collectivism? And so the kids start being taught the state way of family. The state is your family.
9: Yeah.
8: So reversing that, when mom and dad have great jobs, and maybe just one of them have to work, and maybe mom or dad gets to stay home and take care of the kids, lots of love, lots of attention. Now the kid can go to school and learn. Now the teacher in school has a bunch of kids who want to learn. Her job's a lot easier now. She doesn't worry about the drama that happens at home that's being brought into the classroom.
9: Right.
8: That's progress. It all starts at the economic layer of our economy.
9: Yeah. Is that what most people are focused on when you go and knock on doors and talk to people for the campaign and you're talking about the interests of individuals? Is it mostly economic issues right now, the quote unquote affordability that, that Mom Donnie tried to bring up? And now we've accepted it. We've embraced the idea of the affordability plan, which is why we're doing deregulation and tax cuts and getting government out of the way. Has that been the main priority from people when you talk to them?
8: Main priority is price, for sure. And it's frustration for their schools. Because if you have to spend more money to send your kid to a private college, that's money that's taken out of the system, their own money, and money that would have been spent in the real economy to do great things. So folks keep asking me, excuse me, John, how are you going to fix the schools? And so they're looking for this special combination of maybe tweak the school district, add more money, take more money away, more bonuses for a teacher. All these things are irrelevant. Folks keep asking me, what's the right combination? And I turn back on them and go, you need great jobs.
9: Mm.
8: When the Chinese, the globalists, sucked all the manufacturing jobs out of the United States, this gaping hole was filled by a service economy. We don't need any more Amazon delivery guys. We don't need any more baristas. It doesn't pay enough.
9: Yeah.
8: You know, kids coming out of college who have craft degrees are baristas. They're the ones voting for Madami because they're the most frustrated. Like, I did the right thing. I went to college. Yeah, my degree was kind of weak, or maybe it wasn't. But the economy, because we've had all these manufacturing jobs sucked out of the nation, my degree's worthless. I'm a barista now.
9: Sure.
8: But bringing those, what I do have a hard time telling folks or putting in their mind because we are humans. We have $18 trillion coming into the economy because of all the deals that Trump has made over the last year. Now, that money doesn't move quick, but it's going to move quick enough that by midterms, most of America is going to feel the energy of job offers, higher paying jobs, numbers go up.
9: Yeah.
8: That will move the nation.
9: It's a really great point. We're talking with John Schuele. He's a candidate for U.S. Senate in the great state of Delaware. You can find his information on his website at schuele.org, S-H-U-L-L-I.org. Right now, for the campaign trail with what you're campaigning on and overall around the nation, what do Republicans need to focus on? Is it just the economy and affordability issues? Or right now, when we have a bit of a frustration with Republican voters of Congress not getting things done and this lackadaisical mindset that they have, not being able to pass the Save America Act, the Reconciliation Bill 3.0 potentially, healthcare reform. There's so many issues that we could be focusing on. And of course, the most productive administration that we've seen in modern American history, with Donald Trump having 400 plus executive orders on so many different issues in the past year alone. What do you think would really resonate with Congress leading up to election time to really energize that Republican base?
8: Whenever I post anything about the Save America Act, I get instant reaction. In just milliseconds, folks are piling onto my feed going, yes, this must happen. Kick out the globalists. I mean, everything is laser focused on the Save America Act. So when John Thune puts out some happy tweet, hey, all is good. Look, I passed this particular piece of legislation, but it's not the Save America Act. He gets slammed online.
9: Yeah.
8: Folks are frustrated. So when I go on the campaign trail here in Delaware, I get the top layer, hey, our schools need help. Electricity's way too high, fix it. But they also say our elections seem screwed up. We have to regain our sovereignty. So that sovereignty push is the main antidote to this Mondami movement that's happening.
9: Mm.
8: If we don't fix that Save America Act, fix our elections, give the perception that they are fair. Right now, the perception is they are not fair. You see, California is still counting after a month of the election. That is, air quote, legal in California, but is it right? It's perceived as being fixed or rigged.
9: Right.
8: We got to get rid of that. We can't have a republic where we're just thinking the votes are being counted correctly.
9: Yeah, that's true. It's an ongoing battle and an ongoing process. And if Republicans did vote for the Save America Act, boy, I think that would energize that base pretty decently. John, hang on the line. We got to take a hard break here. We got lots more I want to get to when we come back around the corner for your weekend edition of The Voice of Reason.
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13: Foundations of Freedom, a look at America's founding principles and the leaders who shaped our nation.
12: When Abraham Lincoln was elected president in 1860, America stood on the edge of collapse. Over the next 4 years, the Civil War claimed more than 700,000 lives and tested whether our republic could endure. As the war drew to a close, Lincoln looked beyond victory. He looked toward healing. In his second inaugural address, he challenged the nation, "Let us strive on to bind up the nation's wounds, to achieve and cherish a just and lasting peace." Lincoln understood that preserving the greatest experiment in self-government required more than winning a war. It required the character to restore what had been broken. More than 160 years later, America still faces division. The question is not whether we'll disagree. The question is whether we still have the wisdom and the character to heal together.
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6: Have no fear. 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
7: Yes, indeed. Welcome back to it. Got a few minutes left as we're wrapping things up for this hour of the program as we continue on with our election update.
16: Election update.
9: And right now we're hanging out with a candidate for U.S. Senate in the state of Delaware. Can we maintain our majority in Washington, D.C. in the U.S. Senate, or could we even flip a couple of seats and actually turning Delaware red? That would be amazing. I love it. Right now we're hanging out with John Schuele, Republican candidate for the U.S. Senate in the state of Delaware. John, you have your platform on your website where people can see exactly where you stand on a lot of these issues. We've talked about some, but you have a particular branch off of your website on the MAHA movement, the Make America Healthy Again, the one of the biggest health reforms that we've seen in the nation in a very long time. Is that an important issue to you? And what's the mindset of individuals up on the East Coast regarding the Make America Healthy Again movement?
8: It's a no-brainer. When folks, I tell folks, hey, this speaks to food. Yeah, of course. Hey, it's a no-brainer. Folks assume this is a given. This is not a choice. Do you want bad food or good food?
9: Yeah.
8: Folks are frustrated that the food they get has all these ingredients they don't understand. Folks don't understand why there are vaccine mandates for 1, 2, 3. Why do vaccine companies have this legal protection, this immunity shield for whatever they make, particularly for vaccines? There's a lot of questions why. So folks, you know, to scratch their head and go, this should be a slam dunk. Why is there this red dye that can cause cancer in our Fruit Loops?
9: Right.
8: It's common sense. So folks just say, fix it, John. It shouldn't be an issue. And the fact that it's, you know, RFK's been in the seat for now, about a year now, and he's still grinding against the machine tells you all you need to know about the profit motive of big food and big pharma. They're resisting and every, you know, what's the saying?
9: Yeah.
8: To deny. So that's they're delaying RFK as much as possible just to wait out this administration.
9: Well, and it seems like that's kind of the biggest. Yeah, it seems like it's one of the biggest monsters out there, right? I mean, big food, big pharma, and big insurance. Those are like the biggest monsters that you can tackle. We're chipping away at it, but that's going to be a long time battle, isn't it?
8: It is. And I think they're gambling on, well, I think they're hoping that 2028, an AOC gets in or someone are crazy, and then they can do whatever they want afterwards.
9: Yeah.
8: They forget about this, quote, nightmare of the Trump administration. There's no way. Vance or Rubio or the red wave will continue in the administration, in the executive branch, for, I think, a generation. So the fighting they're doing now, they're just, you know, crossing their fingers, hope the midterm stuck for the Republicans is not. It's going to be a slam dunk. They're hoping AOC gets in. I can't imagine folks hoping AOC becomes president. It just blows my mind. But they're hoping because they look at their paycheck. Look at their, if you're big pharma, if you're big food, trillions of dollars are at stake. That's a lot of money for a lot of, you know, the power elite, the globalists of the world who are depending on this global supply chain to be the free trade avenue or without protections between nations. They want those protections gone so they could arbitrage our labor. And so we are seeing that story play out with our Rust Belt, with Middle America being just disintegrated because of, quote, free trade.
9: Yeah. Yeah, it's been a battle that's been going on for a long time. John, we got just about a minute left here as we wrap things up. But does this election, not to boil it down again to the basics, but the breakdown of this election, is it coming down to, it seems like, the idea of capitalism, free markets, and traditional values in this country compared to the socialist revolution that we're seeing in the nation? Is that what this election essentially comes down to?
8: It is. That's how I'm reading it. And that's why it's so important that $18 trillion moving in, the tariffs making their effect of building factories back to the United States, the one big beautiful bill, all the tax incentives to make things happen, when they're, that's going to culminate as the midterms approach, and that will show a strong contrast between the Californias of the United States, the Madamis of the United States. When voters see that clear contrast, they're going to scratch their chin and go, I'm going with America. Click. Yeah. That's my prediction.
9: I love it. I really hope so. That is a movement, and as it sounds like from what you said earlier, is that Democrats are, the mainstream Democrats are frustrated with the process and how things have been going with that socialist revolution within their party. It is John Schuele, candidate for U.S. Senate in the state of Delaware. Find him online at schuele.org. That's S-H-U-L-L-I.org. And find all the great information. John, thank you so much for coming on the program, my friend. Good luck on the campaign trail. What a wild time it is. We'd love to see you up there in Washington, D.C. Got to get you back on again soon.
8: Excellent. Thank you.
9: Yeah, appreciate it very much. Again, John Shuley, U.S. candidate for the state of Delaware. Shuley.org is the website. You can go and check him out. Great information, great candidates, man, rising up to change the tide and actually get us back on track, which is what we need. We'll do some more of that later. Until then, though, we are out of time. We will be back at it again before you know it. Until then, be your own voice of reason. Be that catalyst for change. It is the Voice of Reason. I'm Andy Hoosier. We will see you on the radio. Bye. Hey, it's Andy Hoosier. You know, when I get off the air every day, the battle for me against limited government, censorship, and even unfactual content is far from over. That's why now I'm so happy to say that the Hoosier Media Network is giving you more opportunity to catch The Voice of Reason along with other great shows and podcasts. 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
16: 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Terrell Hills. San Antonio.
18: News this hour from Town Hall. I'm Ron Taylor. Forecasters say much of the U.S. is about to get slammed by a major heat wave.
19: We have a combination of hot temperatures in the 90s to low 100s with high humidity will create heat indices up to 105 to 110 degrees, with overnight temperatures only dropping into the mid 70s to the low 80s.
18: Meteorologist Joe Wegman of the National Weather Service Prediction Center says the southeastern U.S. is already feeling the heat that's soon to spread to the Intermountain West. Graham Plattner has formally ended his Maine Senate run.
20: Plattner has submitted his paperwork with the Secretary of State's office, so that makes his exit official. The embattled candidate said several days ago that he intended to quit the race following an allegation of sexual assault, which he has denied. But Maine's Democratic Party has been scrambling to come up with a process to select a new nominee. State law says that they have until July 27th to do so, and the party has indicated it plans to hold a convention with delegates from across the state to come up with that nominee.
18: National political reporter Meg Kinnard. There are concerns for Senator Mitch McConnell as he remains hospitalized for a month.
21: McConnell was rushed to the hospital from his home in Washington, D.C. back on Sunday, June 14th, following a medical emergency. His staff says he continues to improve, but his exact illness and condition remains unclear a month later. Senate Majority Leader John Thune and Republican Senator John Barrasso both say they've had conversations with McConnell and say he is alert, engaged, and eager to return to work. Laura Winters reporting.
18: A fast-moving fire continues to burn in northern Los Angeles County. Engineer Jonathan Torres with the L.A. County Fire Department says several hundred people have been told to leave their homes as firefighters battle the wind-driven flames. News and analysis at townhall.com.
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1: Actor Sir Anthony Hopkins has a new occupation, a composer.
22: The 88-year-old star of movies such as Shadowlands, where he portrayed theologian C.S. Lewis, is releasing an album of orchestral music that he's written over the past six decades. In a statement, he says, "I've been composing music all my life. Some of these pieces have lived with me for decades, and I still find myself returning to them." The album of his music, On Deck of Classics, will be performed by Gustavo Dudamel, conducting the Philharmonia Orchestra. Keith Peters reporting.
1: Jude Bellingham scored in extra time to lift England past Norway 2-1 in the World Cup semifinals for the first time since 2018. Bellingham's shot in the 93rd was his second of the game. The Real Madrid star is now tied with England teammate Harry Kane with 6 goals in this tournament. England, the winner of the 66 World Cup and facing pressure to return to the title match, is now 1 win away from getting there. More news at townhall.com. Some New York Times reporters have been subpoenaed. And as correspondent Julie Walker reports, it all has to do with the way they reported on the president's new Air Force One.
23: The Trump administration subpoenaed several New York Times journalists after their report on security concerns involving the new Air Force One. That's according to the paper. The new jet was a gift to President Trump from Qatar, and it went into service last week. The paper says federal agents showed up at the reporters' homes with subpoenas to force them to testify before a federal grand jury in Manhattan on Wednesday. Trump flew the new Air Force One to a NATO summit in Turkey last week, but he departed on an old Air Force One for England, with the newer jet also coming along. He then switched back to the Qatar plane for the flight home. Julie Walker, New York.
1: 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I'm Ron Taylor.
24: Texas isn't just a place. It's a feeling. A kind wave from a neighbor. Sharing a plate of barbecue. Or celebrating a big win on the football field. 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

0: AM, The Answer. KLUP, Terrell Hills, San Antonio. Conservative talk that you can count on. This is 930 AM, The Answer.
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2: With SRN News, I'm Ron Taylor. The U.S. military says it's completed its latest rounds of airstrikes targeting Iran after hitting some 140 targets. The military central command said targets included missile and drone launch sites, ammunition dumps, communication equipment, and other sites. It said the attacks degrade Iran's ability to attack civilian mariners and commercial vessels freely transiting the Strait of Hormuz. Iran apparently responded with strikes targeting Bahrain, Qatar, and the United Arab Emirates Sunday morning. Charlie Kirk's accused killer is due back in court September 1st. A Utah judge set the date as a week-long evidentiary hearing in the case wrapped up Friday. The judge will then decide if Tyler Robinson will stand trial for the conservative communicator's shooting death on a Utah stage and college campus last year. Prosecutors presented a mountain of evidence in the case, including a recorded interview from his partner. This is SRN News.
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6: Well, new technology and artificial intelligence continues to be the main concern nationwide. This latest financial report shows that AI is beginning to replace numerous different jobs, including in the tech industry and even in the finance industry. Latest financial headlines show that globally, artificial intelligence has already replaced anywhere between 20 to 30,000 jobs in a single month, and it's only going to get worse moving forward. No longer will we see the cubicle of the white-collar job of data input into the computer, and no longer could we see that opportunity for minimum wage and entry entry-level positions that take little to no skill to start off your career. And the next question is, what's the future of the workforce for humanity? I know it may be somewhat unpopular for the younger generation, but trade schools continue to be on the rise in popularity as opposed to paying for that higher education. And to be honest, that's really not a bad field to get into. If that corner office job is going to be replaced by artificial intelligence, then working with your hands, replacing appliances, and building something may be the next step for humanity. And to be honest, that's how we started the nation in the first place, and it might be just getting back to our old roots.
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0: offered to the broader population who listen to radio. So many people don't listen to radio these days. They listen to their streaming services and so forth. And I think they're missing a lot because this is the last stand for freedom of speech over the public airwaves. It really is. What happens when every voice you listen to, there's at least one gigantic company that claims, oh, guaranteed human. Well, are they really? And how long are they going to be guaranteed human? Once that catchphrase has sunk in, they'll quit saying it, and then it'll probably shift over to artificial intelligence, and everything you hear will be phony. It'll be a simulation, even music now, so much of it. It's okay if you want to augment or do some touching up with artificial intelligence, that's all right. But when artificial intelligence begins to actually supplant actual musicianship, I think we have a problem. Mike McCormick is on the bridge. He's worked as a stenographer for the White House press office from 2002 all the way through 2018. Had daily West Wing duties, traveled the world on Air Force One and Air Force Two. Worked almost exclusively for Vice President Biden 2011 to 2017 and began writing books exposing Joe Biden's crimes and evil after receiving a copy of the Hunter Biden laptop in 2021. So let's talk to him. He is the one and only Mike McCormick, and mmccormick.substack.com is where you can find him. All right. Welcome back, Mike. Great to have you on tonight.
1: Hey, John. Great to talk with you again.
0: Let me jump right into this. You sent an email to the National Archives about the Obama Library website, and they hit the panic button. What panicked them, Michael?
1: Oh, yeah, they sure did. You know, you and I touched on this about a month ago. We talked. I started looking into this Obama Library. You know, he had his big dedication out there in Chicago. But there's two aspects to this library. There's the Presidential Center, which is what's in Chicago. And then there's the National Archives Managed Library. And that's actually in College Park, Maryland, a lot of it. And that's our property. What the National Archives manages is a lot of the documentation that happened during the Obama presidency, of which I was a part of as a stenographer. And a lot of that documentation went to his ObamaWhiteHouse.gov website. This documentation would be like videos of his speeches or photos of him shaking hands with world leaders. Joe Biden was on there a lot. Transcripts of the briefings. Transcripts of speeches. And so that was all a full, and it was really the first big full-throated, website in the website era. I mean, Bush had a website. When I worked with him, they kind of touched on it, but not as much as Obama. Obama really used the website. Well, what I found is, and this is with the National Archives, that's why they're panicking, they've been altering the collection of documents that should be there. In January of 2017, when Obama finished his terms, that entire website was basically what they called frozen in time and put on the National Archives. And I was, as a person who was writing these books and working on my Substack, I would go to this website and find transcripts that I had written as I accompanied Joe Biden into Ukraine or into China. And then I would put those into my books and say, this is the White House source. Well, after they dedicated that library, I went back into that website, and all of that, almost 95% of what was on that website is gone now. The Joe Biden documentation is gone. It's like they're trying to erase him from his role in Obama's presidency. And this is, you know, like you were saying on your lead-in, this is sinister because this is them making history artificial. This is our actual, real American history. And we paid for it as American taxpayers. I was a White House employee. I was paid to transcribe speeches into documents that were then uploaded to the website, and now they're not there. And they should be there because future historians or even current journalists, the ones that want to look critically at Joe Biden, there's not many of them, they can't find what they need to find anymore. It used to be.

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2: With

0: It's true. 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Big tech and its derivatives also try to financially soft kill. 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
4: Breaking news this hour from Town Hall. I'm Ron Taylor. We've learned tonight of the death of U.S. Senator Lindsey Graham, Republican of South Carolina. His office releasing the following statement on X. On the evening of Saturday, July 11th, Senator Lindsey Graham passed away from a brief and sudden illness. Senator Graham's family appreciates prayers at this time and asks for privacy during this incredibly difficult period. Senator Lindsey Graham has passed away. President Trump is issuing a warning.
5: President Trump taking to his Truth Social page with a clear message for Iran, where leaders have threatened to kill him. The president writing, 1,000 missiles are locked and loaded and aimed at the Islamic Republic of Iran, with thousands more to immediately follow should the Iranian government act on its threat, pronounced in many corners of the globe to assassinate or attempt to assassinate the sitting president of the United States of America. In this case, me. Orders have already been given, and the U.S. military is ready, willing, and able for a one-year period of time, subject to extension, to completely decimate and destroy all areas of Iran.
4: The sudden withdrawal of Maine U.S. Senate nominee Graham Platner has thrown Democrats into disarray this weekend. House Speaker Mike Johnson says conservatives need to turn up during the fall midterms to stave off a Democratic takeover.
6: They don't want any borders, don't they? They want no prisons. They want to eradicate the Supreme Court, remove the presidency. They want the Congress to control everything because they intend to take it over. This is the time for all Americans, all patriots, people who are freedom-loving folks to stand up. The barbarians are inside the gates, and this fall election is going to be decisive for the future of this country.
4: A widespread and dangerous heat wave building across the country with triple-digit highs expected in the Southwest and Great Plains. News and analysis found at townhall.com. I'm Ron Taylor.
7: Hey, did you know the odds of our universe having the exact physical constants needed for life is 1 in 10 to the power of 10 to the power of 123rd? That's a number so large there aren't enough particles in the universe to write it down. It's not philosophy, it's physics. I've been telling you about the new documentary called The Story of Everything, and it's now available through streaming online. 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
4: There's an update on those Newport Beach July 4th riots.
8: Newport Beach experienced shocking July 4th riots involving groups of out-of-town youths who ransacked a supermarket, threw projectiles at police, and were dispersed by mounted officers. There were nearly 400 arrests. Arrest data reveals only 10 locals were involved, with nearly half from Arizona and others from as far away as Canada and the Netherlands. That likely pointing to social media incitement shifting the typical holiday crowds. Ken Lorman reporting.
4: A federal appeals court has struck down a Texas law that granted in-state college tuition rates to illegal aliens. The Fifth Circuit Court of Appeals has ruled Texas' 2001 DREAM Act unconstitutional, finding it conflicts with federal law. The act allowed certain illegal alien students to pay in-state tuition rates at Texas public colleges and universities. You'll find more news and analysis at townhall.com. Global oil demand is set to decline this year for the first time since 2020.
9: The International Energy Agency expects a drop of about 1 million barrels per day in 2026. This decline is due to higher oil prices and supply disruptions caused by the U.S.-Iran conflict. In May, global demand fell to 97.9 million barrels per day. China reduced its oil purchases, cutting consumption by almost 6 million barrels per day. Meanwhile, U.S. gasoline use increased despite high prices. A fragile ceasefire allowed some oil to exit the Strait of Hormuz, stabilizing prices. John Scott reporting.
4: The Federal Reserve's rate-setting committee is split over whether inflation is likely to stay elevated or whether it will cool once the Iran war winds down, according to minutes read on Wednesday. Meanwhile, sales of previously occupied homes in the U.S. slowed in June. More on these stories at townhall.com.
10: Foundations of Freedom, a look at America's founding principles and the leaders who shaped our nation.
7: When Abraham Lincoln was elected president in 1860, America stood on the edge of collapse. Over the next 4 years, the Civil War claimed more than 700,000 lives and tested whether our republic could endure. As the war drew to a close, Lincoln looked beyond victory. He looked toward healing. In his second inaugural address, he challenged the nation. Let us strive on to bind up the nation's wounds, to achieve and cherish a just and lasting peace. Lincoln understood that preserving the greatest experiment in self-government required more than winning a war. It required the character to restore what had been broken. More than 160 years later, America still faces division. The question is not whether we'll disagree. The question is whether we still have the wisdom and the character to heal together.
11: I think they expect me to fudge the numbers for the public like I'm Tommy Two Ledgers or something. But the truth is, there's no cook in the books when you're in debt $39 trillion. You can't give a balance sheet Botox. Here's how the national debt is currently managed. You ever had a credit card balance so high you're like, it's another $100 at this point? Except in this case, it's $20 million to produce Sesame Street in Iraq. Yeah, I'm cutting that $30 million check to the WHO right now. We're only behind $200 million on payments to them, so this is a good idea. $1.5 million to advance DEI in Serbian workplaces. $70,000 to produce a DEI musical in Ireland. Do they ever think that just maybe other countries are not obsessed with forcing Muslims to play the tin whistle? Hey, Bozo, guess where that $9 million you proposed to Syria went? Yep, you know what helps no one? ISIS with a bankroll. I got a stack of your proposals here that are such bad advice they could be the sequel to the Screwtape Letters. I've learned it's tough to stay ahead of stupidity. How do you even prevent the idea to spend $69,000 on dance classes in Wuhan? What's the thought process there? Like, I know we got a lot of homeless veterans, but let's teach Chinese people how to line dance. I even broke down and called the Dave Ramsey show once. Yes, this is Jimmy calling from the white area of town. I need advice. Say I spent $50 million to fund condoms in Gaza. $50 million. Yeah. Hello? Being the White House accountant is an honor. It's just the pay is not worth the headache. I found if you want the big money, you gotta go where the big money is at. So, that's why this fall, I am starting a non-binary basket weaving team.
12: Somewhere in the bowels of the city that never sleeps.
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14: Syndicated radio talk show host Kevin McCullough.
12: And that guy.

Thank you very much, David. Appreciate it. It's true, ladies and gentlemen. I don't understand it. I don't know where the idea came from. But suddenly, the mayor, Mayor Mamdani, believes he is now God's gift to our foreign policy, I guess, because in the last week, he tried on two different occasions to reach out to foreign powers to set up meetings, you know, through someone in his administration. And in doing so, violated a whole bunch of foreign policy threshold safeguards that we have in place. One of them was with Iran. I don't quite like. He wanted to talk to the Colombian drug lords. I don't know what that was about. But then he had his top lieutenant, the woman who stood outside of Senator Jeff Flake's office and said, "Why are you going to vote yes for Kavanaugh?" That same person that now works in Mamdani's sphere of trust, that person was supposed to have a high-level meeting with the Iranians. And I'm saying to myself, this comes at an odd moment, don't you think? This comes at a very peculiar time and place to be scheduling a meeting with a top-level Iranian official, because I don't quite understand what the thinking is when Iran is saying they're going to kill our president to be trying to have a private, hush-hush, top-level meeting with him. And, of course, the State Department got involved and said, no, we're not doing that. We're not going to start doing foreign policy discussions, negotiations based on, you know, Mayor Mamdani's empathy for our enemy that we're at war with. And we are at war. We are at war. The president did say the ceasefire's over. We spent the next 48 hours bombing the blitzkrieg out of those people. The IRGC. We love the Iranian people. We don't have anything at all against the Iranian people. But the people that are still causing all the trouble, we bombed them back to the Stone Age. We did 170 missions in 48 hours. We took out all kinds of stuff. And you know how we know it's successful? Because we're still in control of the strait. See, these people, these crazy goat mating weirdos that are in the desert that are praying to Allah and doing all of the extreme things, they have a death wish. They don't want to be here. They're literally begging us to kill all of them. So the president's like, okay. Well, so then they have the Khomeini funeral this last weekend. And we're all over here, USA, and saluting the troops and seeing the planes fly over and watching the Amerigo Vespucci, the most beautiful ship in the world, travel up the Hudson River. It was such a sight to behold. But we're doing all of that, and they're marching. They're forcing all of the people into the soccer stadium and saying, here, you hold this banner. It says, we will kill Trump. And then they got him to chant it and do a whole bunch of other stuff. And it's interesting because in the last 24 hours, I also became aware of a little interview that the president did, the big guy did with Peter Doocy. And he actually said, that'd be the dumbest thing they could possibly do because I have standing orders that if I get assassinated, we blow Iran off the map. We literally obliterate it. Like there's nothing left. Like they're all dust. So I don't understand the goat marrying IRGC inbred cyclopses that they have running their IRGC stuff. They just seem demonically possessed to me. But that's them. Why is Mayor Mamdani asking for meetings with them? Why are his people reaching out saying, "Hey, you want to get a cup of coffee?" If I was the mayor of a major American city, much less the most important American city, I'd probably be going, you know what? Now's not a good time to be trying to develop that,

0: Iran-New York sister city relationship. Just probably shouldn't go about that at this point in time, given the fact that, they want to do that. And I'm being serious about what Trump said. And I don't know if you noticed, but when he decided to come home, he said it loud and clear, the ceasefire is off. And what he means by that is we're not going to just go blast away at them until time for them to say, oh, can we have another memorandum of understanding? No, they've lost their last chance. These guys are dead. It's just a matter of time. I was talking with some sources this week. There are probably 1,000 to 10,000 Mossad agents in Iran as we speak. We know where these guys put their head down on pillows at night. We are going to go one by one, or 10 by 10, or 12 by 12, or bridge by bridge, or meeting house by meeting house, take them all out. You don't get to say that you're going to come kill our president. We have the right to respond to that, and I think that it was, I think that it's just really rather amazing that they don't realize that. We're in control. They're not. They think they are. They want to be. They believe that Allah is, but none of that's reality. Stay with us. Kevin McCullough, huge show. I'm going to talk about something called the Smithsonian Report that you haven't heard about when we come back, but it's bad. It's really bad. Don't go anywhere.
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13: 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This product is not intended to diagnose, treat, cure, or prevent any disease. We are officially now 1 week past the 4th of July Independence Day celebration and America's 250th birthday, and we have to stop for just a moment to reflect on what the next 250 years could look like for the United States of America. Very few nations in history have hit that 250th landmark, especially even moving forward to year number 300. And while we do still live in the greatest nation on the face of the earth, looking at the evolution between our founding to where we're at now, we have changed and evolved quite a bit, and not necessarily in always the best ways. The size of government growing, the lack of personal rights that we still have compared to 200 years ago, the lack of privacy, the assault on Second Amendment, and the ever-challenging battle of First Amendment speech on social media and other platforms. Will all that still be around in 50 years from now? Now, the good news is allegedly we have limitations on the federal government through our Constitution. It's just whether we actually abide by the laws that we set in place for ourselves. Because we have to come to the realization now that if we don't abide by those self-restrictions, there's nowhere else to go to start over.
15: Town Hall News, where conservative voices cut through the noise from breaking headlines to fearless opinion. We report what matters without apology. Written by people who actually believe what you believe. Town Hall tells the stories the corporate press buries, from President Trump to Capitol Hill, from pivotal elections to your everyday lives. Join the movement at townhall.com. 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
18: If you don't count the 550 footnotes, a lot of people are saying it's 160 pages. I count the pages of the content of the report, but it's very, very extensive. And what it is it exposes what the National Museum of American History has done. That's one of the Smithsonian museums, one of the 21 Smithsonian museums. What it has done. To denigrate the telling of our history, to make Americans and visitors feel ashamed of their heritage and their history. The museum, as I said, it's 21 museums. None of them, at least, have the word national in it. And the idea of a national museum is to collect history and a nation's culture, and then curate it and transmit it to future generations. Culture is not something that we carry in our blood, Kevin. It's something that needs to be taught constantly to future generations. And the Smithsonian does this in reverse. It teaches visitors, many millions, that America is ugly to the core, not worth preserving, not worth continuing, and it's paid for by us. And just to put a bow tie on this now, to put a bow on it, what needs to happen is the leadership of the Smithsonian needs to be fired.
0: Well,
18: it needs to be.
0: I want to come back to that in a second, but I want to kind of illustrate for those listening and watching a little bit more in depth what you're talking about. Okay, the Smithsonian is a national museum. Our taxpayer dollars fund it, operate it, keep it in activity. that's one of the reasons why you can go to D.C. and go to it for free, because it's ours, it's the people's.
18: Right.
0: And they should be telling the facts of the founding and of the existence of our nation.
18: Right.
0: And instead, they're allowing a narrative to drive what they're presenting to the public?
18: Oh, a complete narrative. I mean, the founders, which really, we're very fortunate to have had that, to have had that generation that came together. Really, all the planets were aligned in the 1770s.
0: No doubt.
18: For us to create a nation. I have lived all over the world. I wasn't even born in America. I lived at least a year in other countries, in seven countries. I tell you that America really is exceptional in many ways, not in being rich like Zoran Mamdani said. He understands nothing about America. But one of the ways that America was exceptional is in having had this founding generation. Well, the Smithsonian ignores this founding generation. It really has, for example, with Franklin, the exhibits on him only mention at the very end. So they talk about the slaves that he owned and how the slaves that he owned enabled him to do the things he accomplished, and only at the very end does it mention in passing that actually he became the president of the Pennsylvania for the Abolition of Slavery Society. You know, that is unconscionable. The Pennsylvania Society for Abolition, unconscionable for them to, criminal really, for them to treat Franklin in this manner. There's nothing on the Mayflower. You would think the Mayflower would have significance in a National Museum of American History. A National Museum of American History, nothing on the Mayflower. And yet what the Smithsonian has done is it's tied itself at the hip with the 1619 Project, which is a project packed with lies. Lonnie Bunch, the secretary of the Smithsonian, assigned one of his chief curators to curate the 1619 Project. Her name is listed as one of the authors. This is embarrassing. Our congressmen, you know, give the Smithsonian over $1 billion a year. They appropriate over $1 billion a year of your money, Kevin, my money, the money of all Americans, to pay for this garbage. Something needs to be done.
0: No doubt. And friends, you can do that by calling your congressman and telling them you'd like them to defund the amount of money they're spending at the Smithsonian if they don't change their ways. 202-224-3121. The better option would be to take this report, highlight the inconsistencies and the falsehoods and correct them. Mike, is there any chance that we can accomplish that?
18: Oh, I think so. I think it will happen this year, actually. I think that, you know, Trump, whether you love him or hate him, I happen to like a lot of the stuff that he does. Trump has been able to do things that his predecessors weren't able to do, such as defunding the Corporation for Public Broadcasting, many things of that, like you know, serving the dictator of Venezuela with a warrant, making sure that country had a leadership, which is not ideal and not perfect, not a leadership I like, but at least it is compliant to U.S. national interests. So Trump is able to do things that his predecessors weren't able to do. I think he's going to be able to fix the Smithsonian.
0: Well, and I pray and hope that you're right. And friends, it can never hurt to let your elected leaders know. Again, the number to the congressional switchboard, and I have it memorized because I think we should be using it all the time. 202-224-3121, 202-224-3121. Besides the Ben Franklin example, what's the next most egregious thing that the report found?
18: Oh, it has exhibits on kinkware and sexual stuff accessible to children.
0: Because that's important. Wait. So that's important to our national history, but getting it right on Ben Franklin's abolitionist tendencies was unimportant?
18: Yeah, it has, I don't want to even go on about it. It has stuff that, you know, if a young mind sees that, it would be scarred, you know, holsters, things that are used by the depraved in sexual acts.
0: So we're calling for the firing of the of the Smithsonian.
18: The leadership has to go. Anthea Hardegg, the director of the National Museum of American History, has to be fired. But particularly, much more importantly, her boss, Lonnie Bunch III, needs to be fired. And the Latino Museum must never be built. The Latino Museum hasn't been built yet. It's going to be another hothouse, another incubator of grievances. For heaven's sakes, let's stop funding the building of this museum. We know it's going to be not just headed in the same direction as the National Museum of American History. It's going to be much, much worse. It's going to try to tell 1/20th of Americans today that their country hates them, and they should hate their country. This is not what we need to do with our money.
0: Yeah.
18: So only a foolish people would pay for the erasure of their history and heritage. Americans are not a foolish people.
0: I don't believe that they are, Mike, and I agree with you. Senior Fellow Mike Gonzalez at the Heritage Foundation, thanks for making us aware of this. We appreciate it.
18: Thank you. Thanks a lot, Kevin.
19: Stick around for more of That Kevin. Next, That Kevin Show.
3: 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It's Joel with the King Country dropping in to let you know that our brand new film, Unsung Hero, is in theaters now.
4: It's Luke here. We've teamed up with the creators of Jesus Revolution to bring you this adventure of a lifetime. 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
21: This is an SRN News special report. I'm Ron Taylor. Senator Lindsey Graham has died after a brief and sudden illness. NBC News says emergency personnel responded to a call for cardiac arrest at Graham's Capitol Hill home last night, and photographs showed paramedics carrying a person on a stretcher from Graham's home to an awaiting ambulance. There's no word yet on the cause of death. The senator had just returned from meeting with Ukrainian President Vladimir Zelensky in Kyiv, Ukraine. Senator Graham was elected to the Senate in 2003 and was a close political ally of President Trump. He was chairman of the Senate Budget Committee and was seeking a fifth six-year term in November. A statement from the senator's office says his family appreciates at this time and asks for privacy during this incredibly difficult period. And they do appreciate the prayers. Senator Lindsey Graham was 71 years old. This has been an SRN News special report. I'm Ron Taylor.
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13: 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This product is not intended to diagnose, treat, cure, or prevent any disease. We are officially now 1 week past the 4th of July Independence Day celebration and America's 250th birthday, and we have to stop for just a moment to reflect on what the next 250 years could look like for the United States of America. Very few nations in history have hit that 250th landmark, especially even moving forward to year number 300. And while we do still live in the greatest nation on the face of the earth, looking at the evolution between our founding to where we're at now, we have changed and evolved quite a bit, and not necessarily in always the best ways. The size of government growing, the lack of personal rights that we still have compared to 200 years ago, the lack of privacy, the assault on Second Amendment, and the ever-challenging battle of First Amendment speech on social media and other platforms. Will all that still be around in 50 years from now? Now, the good news is allegedly we have limitations on the federal government through our Constitution. It's just whether we actually abide by the laws that we set in place for ourselves. Because we have to come to the realization now that if we don't abide by those self-restrictions, there's nowhere else to go to start over.
2: 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We report what matters without apology. Written by people who actually believe what you believe. Town Hall tells the stories the corporate press buries. From President Trump to Capitol Hill. 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
5: The Answer.
23: How's that going down in the Midwest?
24: That's right. Thank you so much for having me. Always great to be here. We got this wild story to talk about today. As you said, Illinois Governor Pritzker recently signed this new law that would give in-state tuition benefits to illegal aliens. I mean, it's as simple as it sounds, and it's also as insulting as it sounds. It's insulting to Illinois residents. It's insulting to American taxpayers. Think about how crazy that is, that not only were you able to come into the country illegally, but universities and states and Democrats are giving you cash rewards for doing so. I find it insulting, and I think we all should.
23: Well, and the problem here is that in-state tuition sometimes isn't even received well by people who actually have a right to it. So there are people that may be in-state in Illinois, but because of different classifications of where they lived in a portion of the year or whatever, they're denied the opportunity to have it. And here you have people that are off the grid, really unaccountable in terms of what kind of revenue they're producing into the economic system. And he's treating them as preferential to Americans, for particularly anybody that comes to that university from out of state. It just seems offensive. It should be offensive on its face to all American students.
24: That's right. So, see, here's the thing. We already have students nationwide who are facing increasing tuition rates. Things education related are going up in cost. So not only do they have to face that and paying all this money for a degree that, as we've seen, is gradually becoming less worthless as time goes on. They're struggling to get a job right out of college because companies are now seeing these degrees as worthless. Not only that, but you have leaders of the nation who look at American students and say, you know what? I think an illegal alien should come before you. I think it's demoralizing. I was in school not too long ago, and so this is nothing new. But seeing it happen time and time again at states like Illinois, we see it happen in other states too, like Massachusetts and California, where illegal aliens are, as you said, given preferential treatment over American students. It's the same story every single time, and it's just a continual slap in the face to all Americans.
23: Yeah, and I've got a close friend whose twins just graduated this year, and we live in the tri-state area, and both of her kids went to, one went to Indiana, and I think the other one went to Purdue, and they're going to have to pay out-of-state tuition costs for being a transplant, in essence, from New York to the state of Indiana. And yet, if this was Illinois, there would be illegal aliens getting cheaper education than they would be. And it's just, I think if you're in Illinois and you're hearing me, you're watching me, and I've got several great affiliates in the state, you need to contact the governor, you need to contact your assembly and get this law reversed. But that's just my thoughts. Let's move to Florida. You've got something to kind of the opposite end of the spectrum happening down there. What's going on?
24: That's right. As a proud Florida resident, I'm always happy to brag about the great state, the great things that my state is doing. So the Florida...
23: You've got a lot to brag about these last few years.
24: So much to brag about, and especially this new subject that you just brought up. So the Florida Board of Governors is moving forward with this new proposal to completely opposite of what Pritzker is doing, completely ban illegal aliens from state public colleges entirely. And this is excellent to see because as blue states like Illinois, Massachusetts, and California are insulting Americans by putting illegal aliens first, Florida is saying we're going to put Floridians first. We're going to put American students first. And the Leadership Institute's campus reform has reported that universities all across the country are doing other things that, again, like Illinois, are exactly the opposite of putting Americans first. So, for example, at the University of California, Riverside, they have this program. It's called the Butterfly Project Fellowship, where they will provide $9,000 in grants to illegal alien students. So they're given in-state tuition, they're given fellowship programs, and American students are put last, which is unlike what the great state of Florida is doing.
23: Hey, Will Biagini, thank you for all that you're doing, and thank you for campus reform and their efforts. Kevin McCullough coming right back from New York.

0: child, when I was abducted by the Arabs, my parents used to own livestock, and my mother would do all the cooking for us. I don't remember the year that I was captured. There had never been any problems in our village. Then one day, all of a sudden, we heard that there were Arabs attacking Dinka villages throughout the south. We were so worried, we could not even sleep at night. It was a big concern to my mother and my father. We were told that these Arabs were heavily armed and would kill all the animals and people when they would attack. We were very scared. Then one morning, they attacked our village. We scattered in different directions and I ran, but I was captured. My entire village was burned down, and I've never seen a member of my family since. Then I was taken north into slavery. My eyes saw horrific things on that trip to the north. Women were raped right in front of us. Men were beaten, and four men were killed because they tried to fight back. They were shot dead before our eyes. Once at the slave master's house, I was pretty much starved and worked brutal hours every single day doing difficult and very, very hard work. There was no relief. And then they raped me. My slave master did not think of me as a human. He would not even let me go to the hospital when I fell sick. And one day, I heard that there was a slave retriever from CSI close by. How I wanted to be free. That retriever secured my freedom. And thank God, I was able to return to South Sudan. Thank you to each of you who helped the slaves be free. But please don't stop until we get them all.
1: And may I just add that we are so thankful that you have been part of the team that has helped us liberate more than 45 slaves this year already. Of the 192 that are on the list, 45 of them have been liberated, and we have more that we are about to embark upon to do. You may know the violence in Sudan is very dangerous right now, and yet our slave liberators are more committed than ever to getting them out. To get them to safety and to get them to be reunited with their family. If you'd like to help us, here's the number, 888-342-1010, 888-342-1010, 888-342-1010, or go to bringherhome.org for all the details. 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
3: 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We've teamed up with the creators of Jesus Revolution to bring you this adventure of a lifetime. 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

0: Glad to have you with us. It's That Kevin Show, thatkevinshow.com, for everything related to the show. We never put it behind a paywall because we want you to have access to it. And when we have helpful conversations like the one we're going to, I think you'll want to also forward stuff to your friends. So we want to make sure you can do that. Zachary Marshall is PhD and Campus Reform's editor-in-chief. Campus Reform, of course, does this great job of keeping their eye on all the higher educational stuff going on in the country and kind of the shenanigans that go along with it sometimes. Zachary, we've had a lot of your colleagues on, but thank you for joining us. I know the editor-in-chief is busy, so we're grateful for it.
1: Yeah, it's great to be here.
0: The story is very simple. In Virginia and in Ohio, you have universities that are exploring a three-year bachelor's degree. And this, the discussion about this is surrounding the cost of higher education. How does it work, and what's the thinking on it so far?
1: Yeah, so the four-year bachelor's degree that we're all familiar with is 4 years because we say it is. But as we know, college is getting incredibly unaffordable for most Americans, and it's being filled with things that are just not necessary. We've all seen the DEI classes, the first-year curriculum that's more about feelings and wokeness than it is about academics. So it's no surprise that you have the Higher Education Council in Virginia working with public and private universities, both in Virginia and also in Ohio, to look at the possibility of introducing a more broadly used three-year bachelor's degree program. The argument here is that this is not really getting rid of any education, because it would just trim off the unnecessary courses and compact some of the schedules to make it a more practical program for people to get in school and out of school and into the workforce. I know this sounds kind of like out-of-the-box thinking and kind of unusual, but it's the kind of disruption we need, especially when we consider how broken higher education is, and the fact that we just cannot see tuition going up anymore without something happening. I mean, just going from 4 years to 3 years reduces the cost of attendance by 25% alone. So I think this is a good proposal and a good thing we need to pursue.
0: Who is pushing this forward?
1: It's being discussed by the State Higher Education Council in Virginia, and the universities in Ohio and Virginia that are partnering with them. No one's going to come out and say we're pushing this forward. They're going to use the words like we're exploring it, we're thinking about it, right. Because, you know, most people across the spectrum kind of agree this isn't working, and we need, you know, out-of-the-box thinking. I think we can all agree on that, but going from 4 years to 3 years is such a radical idea that very few people are going to come out of the gate and say so. So what this consortium of universities is doing is exploring the idea, and by 2028, making a somewhat recommendation proposal on how to advance or not this idea forward. So as far as, like, you know, radicalness and fast action, this is about as slow as and as about as small C conservative as you can get. But it is something I think is good and that people should be championing, especially conservatives who have seen and called out higher education for the broken system that it is.
0: I don't have any doubt about some of the merits of it, but I am interested because it seems like if universities depend on enrollment to, buffer their endowment funds and everything else, it seems like you're going to have some disgruntled institutions that are going to say, no, this isn't good for us. We can't raise as much money off of it. These colleges that are actually participating in this exploration, I'm very excited to see what they find, because I think what they're going to find is that it can be done. In fact, I know people personally that were able to finish college in an accelerated rate just by taking more classes and doing them more consistently. Some people I knew in my own college path took classes all summer so that they could be done a year to 2 years early, and they were off and running in the job market and everywhere else before that. And I think it was Ben Shapiro that finished his undergrad at UCLA in like a year and a half or something crazy like that. I mean, it was incredible. The idea about this, though, does nothing but help the taxpayer and the college student themselves, which, as you point out, have been bearing the brunt of all this. How bad is the financial problem for kids trying to get into college now?
1: We're at a breaking point, I think. As we've been reporting at Campus Reform, there are multiple schools now, well over a dozen, that have tuition at $100,000 a year when you factor in room and board and fees. I mean, it's not just base tuition. It's the bottom line that, you know, you're spending over $100,000. And then talk about living expenses. We're seeing that at these more elite schools, you're spending $500,000 over 4 years. That's ridiculous. So I think as more and more schools that are in that $60,000 to $90,000 range get closer to $100,000, we're going to see this avalanche of people saying it's enough already. We need to change something. Yeah. You raised a really good point about the financial interest. It's not just tuition dollars. It's also the chain restaurants and dining halls. It's tickets to sporting events. It's partnerships with companies that want to put up hotels and dorm rooms. The more students on campus, the more money the university can make off these things. So they have a vested financial interest in keeping schools as four-year bachelor degrees as four-year programs and keeping as many students on campus as possible. But that is not working. I went to NYU and I graduated in 3.5 years with a double major because I took advantage of AP credits and internship credits. And I also didn't do any electives that weren't counting towards my major. Yeah. One huge problem is that we have so many electives that students just take for the sake of them, whether it's an easy course or they're trying to find themselves. You're not really going to know who you are until you're 30. So you really should just think about college as making it the most efficient, cost-effective way to get a job or to go out into society and enter the workforce. Make it as practical as possible. We don't need this soulful exploration on a quad. It just doesn't work anymore.
0: No, I totally get it. In fact, it's one of the major reasons why I'm not very high on college for kids coming out of high school now. And the other, you know, there are lots of solutions for how kids can make a meaningful living beyond high school. And we've completely given up on vocations. And we've said, you know, these underwater basket weaving lesbian study degrees are far more important than learning how to weld things.
2: Stick around for more of That Kevin. Next, That Kevin.
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13: 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Somebody say
14: 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Mr. Mooney, you are charged with vandalism and the defacement of public property. How do you plead?
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11: Breaking news this hour from Town Hall. I'm Ron Taylor. Senator Lindsey Graham has died after a brief and sudden illness. NBC News says emergency personnel responded to a call for cardiac arrest at Graham's Capitol Hill home last night. And photographs showed paramedics carrying a person on a stretcher from Graham's home to an awaiting ambulance. There's no word yet on the cause of death. The senator had just returned from meeting with Ukrainian President Vladimir Zelensky in Ukraine. Senator Lindsey Graham was 71 years old. There are concerns for Senator Mitch McConnell as he remains hospitalized for near a month.
12: McConnell was rushed to the hospital from his home in Washington, D.C. back on Sunday, June 14th, following a medical emergency. His staff says he continues to improve, but his exact illness and condition remains unclear a month later. Senate Majority Leader John Thune and Republican Senator John Barrasso both say they've had conversations with McConnell and say he is alert, engaged, and eager to return to work. Laura Winters reporting.
11: Forecasters say much of the U.S. is about to get slammed by a major heat wave.
13: We have a combination of hot temperatures in the 90s to low 100s with high humidity will create heat indices up to 105 to 110 degrees, with overnight temperatures only dropping into the mid-70s to the low 80s.
11: Meteorologist Joe Wegman of the National Weather Service Prediction Center saying the southeastern U.S. is already feeling the heat that's soon to spread to the Intermountain West. A fast-moving fire continues to burn in northern Los Angeles County. Engineer Jonathan Torres with the L.A. County Fire Department says several hundred people have been told to leave their homes as firefighters battle the wind-driven flames. News and analysis at townhall.com.
14: Did you know the odds of our universe having the exact physical constant needed for life is 1 in 10 to the power of 10 to the power of 1/23rd? Larry Elder here. That's a huge number. There aren't enough particles in the universe to write it down. That's not philosophy. That's physics. I've been telling you about the new documentary called The Story of Everything, now available through streaming online so you can enjoy it over and over again. 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And it basically asks and answers, does the evidence point to design? Whether you're a physics junkie, a curious skeptic, or just someone who likes having your mind blown, this is definitely the film to see. The Story of Everything is truly a cinematic masterpiece and is available right now online at thestoryofeverything.film/Larry, thestoryofeverything.film/Larry.
11: Actor Sir Anthony Hopkins has a new occupation, that of a composer.
15: The 88-year-old star of movies such as Shadowlands, where he portrayed theologian C.S. Lewis, is releasing an album of orchestral music that he's written over the past six decades. In a statement, he says, "I've been composing music all my life. Some of these pieces have lived with me for decades, and I still find myself returning to them." The album of his music, On Deck of Classics, will be performed by Gustavo Dudamel, conducting the Philharmonia Orchestra. Keith Peters reporting.
11: Jude Bellingham scored in extra time to lift England past Norway 2-1 in the World Cup semifinals for the first time since 2018. Bellingham's shot, the 93rd, was his second of the game. The Real Madrid star is now tied with England teammate Harry Kane with 6 goals in this tournament. You'll find more news and analysis at townhall.com. A few New York Times reporters have been subpoenaed. And, as correspondent Julie Walker reports, it has something to do with the way they reported on the president's new Air Force One.
16: The Trump administration subpoenaed several New York Times journalists after their report on security concerns involving the new Air Force One. That's according to the paper. The new jet was a gift to President Trump from Qatar, and it went into service last week. The paper says federal agents showed up at the reporters' homes with subpoenas to force them to testify before a federal grand jury in Manhattan on Wednesday. Trump flew the new Air Force One to a NATO summit in Turkey last week, but he departed on an old Air Force One for England, with the newer jet also coming along. He then switched back to the Qatar plane for the flight home. Julie Walker, New York.
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19: He's always steady and consistent. Alive, dead, it's all the same to us. Honestly, I thought he'd been dead since 2022. Have you seen him?
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26: Still to come, Patrice Onwuka from the Independent Women talking about Trump accounts for grown-ups. More sketch comedy from the Babylon Bee and the Puppet Regime. And back in the spotlight, fresh from the World Cup, it's Dan and Shay. now from Times Square, where apparently Death to America now qualifies as a networking opportunity.

0: Assignment Desk Weekend. I'm Kevin McCullough. Officials tied to New York Mayor Zohran Mamdani reportedly planned a meeting with an Iranian envoy until the State Department stepped in and hit the brakes. Apparently, someone decided foreign policy shouldn't be handled the same way you organize a neighborhood block party. Sources say the meeting was canceled before anyone could ask, "So, death to America, is that negotiable?" A Los Angeles Times reporter is criticizing the Dodgers for accepting a White House invitation, calling it tone-deaf. Baseball fans responded with an equally shocking position, "We'd rather talk about baseball." And finally, Meghan Markle has returned to Britain with Archie and Lilibet for the first time in years, reuniting the royal family. Historians calling it a touching family moment. Tabloids are calling it enough content to make it through Christmas. For Assignment Desk Weekend, I'm Kevin McCullough.
1: The history of our country has been badly distorted by some very stupid and unhappy people. So we're going to be going around.

0: what the 13 original colonies were?
1: See, Delaware, Massachusetts.
0: Delaware, God. George Washington crossed the Delaware to get away from the Bidens. George Washington. Why is everybody so interested in George Washington? The guy just put his name on everything. What an ego on this guy. George Washington Bridge? They even gave this guy a fort, too? We need a fort. Pete, we need a fort. Frankly, it looks like crap. Francis. Is that even like a man's name or a woman's name? On December 4th, 1783, General George Washington... God, again with the Washington. George Washington said goodbye to the troops?
2: Yes. George.
0: What a loser. Why did he do that?
2: President, he was the general of the army.
0: He lost like 4 battles. I only lost 1.
2: Yeah?
0: I lost Iran. That's it. ¿Quién es la persona más importante de la historia de los Estados Unidos?
3: Christopher Columbus.
0: Christopher Columbus, I like it. There he is, ladies and gentlemen, a man I like to call Christopher Columbus, one of the greatest Staten Island Republicans in our nation's history. Is that karaoke?
4: Folks, next up here, karaoke.
0: It's not unusual to be loved by anyone. Melania, this one's for you.
5: Public version.
6: There's rain! Rain on my face! It's like it hasn't stopped raining for days!
7: We'll soon be crushed by the crashing waves!
6: Our world is a flood! Slowly we'll become one with the mud!
8: Guys, guys! Both for our own safety and to avoid any international copyright law infringement, can we just stop going back and forth?
9: Let's just ask Jesus for help!
8: Folk! Jesus!
9: Is that a white man in a place of privilege?
6: White man, where?
10: I'm up.
9: Lord, apologies for waking you, but the wind and the waves, they're overtaking our small little boat.
6: Teacher, do you not care if we drown?
10: My brothers, why are you so afraid? You really have such little faith. I can confirm this storm was caused by climate change.
9: Climate what?
10: Educate yourself, Satan. Climate change. Through senseless human pillaging of the earth and the burning of fossil fuels, we have caused extreme weather outcomes, such as slightly more frequent storms, hot summers, and mild winters.
6: Oh, that sounds terrible, Lord. But... how does this help us save our little tiny fishing boat?
10: It starts with systemic change. Like that lamp. Stop burning that oil lamp.
11: What next, Lord? Whatever we must do to save ourselves.
10: Yes, good. Now, we let us all pay more taxes to Caesar. For if we pay more taxes to Caesar, the government will make the weather better. I'll make sure that Caesar gets this.
9: What else must we do to be saved, Lord? The storm, it seems to be getting worse.
12: Quickly now.
10: You must all do as I say. Stop eating beef. Now, give me more of your money to purchase a carbon credit to offset the carbon footprint of this voyage. Yeah, thank you. I'll make sure that the carbon people get this at the carbon store. Now go and make some protest signs, you know, strike for the climate. Now shout, how dare you, Allah?
9: How dare you, Allah?
10: Try throwing soup on the Mona Lisa. It's working! It's working! There's one thing left we must do. The number one way to reduce climate change is to reduce the surplus human population. Yes, greater love has no one than this, than someone would lay down his life for the greater good, and that is why I, as your Messiah, will selflessly volunteer to help select the one that we will throw overboard. I'm not looking... Peter!
9: I'm the rock!
10: Another thing about rocks, they sink.

0: classic.
1: Woke Jesus? I'm glad we've joined the fight against climate change, but, the storm still rages on.
2: What? Oh, yeah, well, this will calm the storm, but it will take a long time. It's more of an eventual miracle. Systemic change can take centuries. One small step. Okay. Well, nighty night, everyone. 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Okay. Oh.

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12: We are officially now 1 week past the 4th of July Independence Day celebration and America's 250th birthday, and we have to stop for just a moment to reflect on what the next 250 years could look like for the United States of America. Very few nations in history have hit that 250th landmark, especially even moving forward to year number 300. And while we do still live in the greatest nation on the face of the earth, looking at the evolution between our founding to where we're at now, we have changed and evolved quite a bit, and not necessarily in always the best ways. The size of government growing, the lack of personal rights that we still have compared to 200 years ago, the lack of privacy, the assault on Second Amendment, and the ever-challenging battle of First Amendment speech on social media and other platforms. Will all that still be around in 50 years from now? Now, the good news is allegedly we have limitations on the federal government through our Constitution. It's just whether we actually abide by the laws that we set in place for ourselves. Because we have to come to the realization now that if we don't abide by those self-restrictions, there's nowhere else to go to start over.
15: Town Hall News, where conservative voices cut through the noise from breaking headlines to fearless opinion. We report what matters without apology. Written by people who actually believe what you believe. Town Hall tells the stories the corporate press buries, from President Trump to Capitol Hill, from pivotal elections to your everyday lives. Join the movement at townhall.com. 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
18: I think one of those days where my family was like, wow, this is a cool country, which was the intended effect I was hoping it would have. But sadly, a lot of people in this country, media people in particular, got on and like groused and grimaced about the whole thing and how terrible America is and the rest of it. I'm curious. You're a no-nonsense mom. You live in the nation's capital. You also happen to be African-American. That's not a predetermined defining point for me, but some people, it's important to some people. What were your thoughts about this 250th?
19: Well, you know, Kevin, I'm really Black American, meaning I'm a naturalized citizen and I'm Black, but I'm really from the Caribbean. And the funny thing is that we came to this country about 41 years ago, the week of Independence Day. So this year.
18: So it was like an Ameriversary for you.
19: Ameriversary, absolutely. Because, you know, I had a number of TV media hits last week, and I choked up every time thinking about the fact that when we stepped off a plane in Washington, D.C. 41 years ago, that my parents did so with two little kids and a few suitcases of clothes. You know, they left everything they knew in the Caribbean, and it was like a modest but decent middle class lifestyle to start over, fly to Washington, move to Boston. You know that story. Grew up in the ghetto during the AIDS, the drug epidemic, gang violence, drugs all around us. But they instilled so much in us that those external factors never affected us. And they worked hard, menial jobs to put money aside to buy a house, a fixer-upper on the outskirts of Boston, away from the violence and away from, you know, the disparity that we had to move to. And so every time I think about Independence Day, and especially 250, I think about the promise that America makes to people who are born in this country and people who we welcome to this country. And when I say welcome, I'm talking about people who go through the rigorous, costly, vexing process of being, of saying, I want to come here. Can I come? That means vaccinations. That means proving you won't be a ward of the state, but you can raise your family on your own dime, and then coming here legally so we're not living in the shadows. But that promise of opportunity is available to all of us. And my parents can look back and say, wow, they took advantage of it. Their kids took advantage of it. And now they have grandkids who will never know that kind of hardship and that kind of sacrifice because of the blessing and opportunity in this country.
18: You're going to make me choke up if you keep going. So we've got other things to talk about, but you kind of opened this can of worms, so it's your fault if I go there now. And I say that because you're a good friend, but I did not know some aspects of the story that you just relayed. And so I want to make an observation and get your honest, you know, reaction to it, because I've never asked you this on air or off air.
19: Yeah.
18: But there are times, and I've been very well connected with like the Haitian communities in different cities that I've lived in, and some of the some of the Caribbean immigrant communities that, you know, are black, but they don't have like a long-standing family in the States where there's grievances that go back to slavery or some of that stuff. Now their ancestors most likely were probably slaves in the Caribbean as well, because colonialism did that everywhere. But I started noticing probably 25, 30 years ago that my immigrant black friends oftentimes have a very different view of America and the opportunities that she presents than do my long-standing second, third generation black friends that are domestically born and did not come here. And first of all, I don't think that you could have come here 41 years ago, because you're only like 25 to begin with. But, but aside from that, do you experience that as well? And what can you, what do you attribute the difference to?
19: Absolutely. You know, I grew up going to, you know, schools that were for high achievers, where there are a handful of black students, and the majority of the black students, which is means we're the majority of a minority of a minority, were from either African nations, their parents are from African nations, or they're from Caribbean and Caribbean nations like myself. And our perspective is very different. There is so much opportunity around you if you're willing to put the effort and the time into it. Delay gratification. Maybe you don't get that BMW right away, but you save towards buying a house so that your kids can go to school. And then when you're in retirement, your kids buy you that BMW. That's the kind of mindset that you see. You find among immigrants, the black immigrants to this country, whereas black Americans have a lot of grievances. And some of it is understandable, and some of it is because of indoctrination, false indoctrination about the plights of blacks in this country that goes from the founding to the end of slavery, and then skips all of the progress during Reconstruction, skips the fact that the black family was extraordinarily strong with higher marriage rates than even whites in this country during Reconstruction, skips the fact that the first black members of Congress were from the Republican Party, skips all the way to Dr. Martin Luther King and the Civil Rights Movement, skips all of the progress of black communities and the black mobility and black wealth that was being achieved, which was attacked, you know, by whites, certainly. I'm not underplaying that. But there was a lot of progress that blacks had made after slavery, and all of that gets wiped out, doesn't get covered, and we just pick up with civil rights, and then you have the Great Society solutions, which really became problems, and you see the degeneration of so many black families to today. And their solutions are about government, when really it should be about what Booker T. Washington always preached, which was you taking care of yourself. Build your human capital through education, through skills, through entrepreneurship. Build your communities. The church is right in the center of that, helping to build families and keep the community together, and then you can achieve the success that you want, despite the heinous racism and segregation and all of those factors that they face. So you have two competing visions, and a lot of black Americans don't understand a lot of their history, or they only see some parts of their history, and that has that long-term grievance factor that a lot of them have, where now they don't want to celebrate the flag or celebrate 250, the founding of our nation, because to them, America is about oppression, when really it's about opportunity and overcoming these challenges from our founding and afterwards.
18: I saw Joy Reid, I don't know if it was on July 4th, but it was somewhere around there. It may have been the day after, but she was on some podcast or show somewhere, because I don't think she has her show anymore. But prominent African-American female journalist that, you know, was on MSNBC for years. And she was saying something about how she could take no joy in celebrating a country that had built all of its prosperity off of slavery.
16: Stick around for more of That Kevin next.
2: Well, good day to you. It's Joel with the King Country dropping in to let you know that our brand new film, Unsung Hero, is in theaters now.
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22: With SRN News, I'm Ron Taylor. Breaking news this hour as a veteran GOP senator and close ally of President Trump has died.
23: GOP Senator Lindsey Graham has died after a brief and sudden illness. That's what his office says in a statement posted on social media. But Senator Graham's office did not provide any additional details. The South Carolina Republican also became a longtime advocate of direct confrontation with Iran.
22: That's Washington correspondent Andrew Stewart reporting. The senator had just returned from meeting with Ukrainian President Vladimir Zelensky in Kyiv, Ukraine. Senator Graham was chairman of the Senate Budget Committee and was seeking a fifth six-year term in November. A statement from Senator Graham's office says his family appreciates prayers at this time and asks for privacy during this incredibly difficult period. Senator Lindsey Graham was 71 years old. This is SRN News.
24: Foundations of Freedom, a look at America's founding principles and the leaders who shaped our nation.
25: When Abraham Lincoln was elected president in 1860, America stood on the edge of collapse. Over the next 4 years, the Civil War claimed more than 700,000 lives and tested whether our republic could endure. As the war drew to a close, Lincoln looked beyond victory. He looked toward healing. In his second inaugural address, he challenged the nation. Let us strive on to bind up the nation's wounds, to achieve and cherish a just and lasting peace. Lincoln understood that preserving the greatest experiment in self-government required more than winning a war. It required the character to restore what had been broken. More than 160 years later, America still faces division. The question is not whether we'll disagree. The question is whether we still have the wisdom and the character to heal together.
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18: Something like that for grown-ups.
19: So Trump accounts are these tax advantaged accounts that, you know, if your baby was born between the start of 2025 and the end of 2028, they will get a $1,000 grant from the federal government. But these accounts belong to your child. And so they grow over time. The app that you can download, if you go to trumpaccounts.gov, you download it at an app, very simple, easy process. And you have to be a United States citizen, have to have a social security number, a valid one, but you put that information there, your Trump account is opened in minutes. And if you have that baby, that $1,000 grant is deposited. But it's important because the government also provides financial literacy tools in the app. So you can learn about compound interest. You can learn about savings. You can learn about credit card debt, things like that. And it's meant to be an educational tool for children. They also get to own a piece of America, American companies specifically. And so the way these are designed is that they're funds held by State Street, but they're invested in the stock market. And so theoretically, your child gets to own a piece of Apple. It gets to own a piece of, you know, SpaceX. And imagine over time, you talked about the growth, the compound interest. If you let's say you never add another penny into that account, your 18-year-old child will, at 18, get access to about $27,000. But if you are doing the $5,000 limit, and when I say you, it's parents, Kevin. It can be grandparents who make contributions. Your employer can make contributions or match yours. It can be philanthropists like Dell, like the founder of Dell, who has given over, I think, $250 million for kids from low-income zip codes, putting money into their accounts. Everyone can contribute, and over time, it is remarkable how much those accounts can grow to. Kids can use that towards educational expenses, maybe getting a trade, skills training. They can use it for a down payment on a house or to start a business, or they can just let it continue to sit until retirement. Yeah. So this is, I think, conditioning younger generations to understand that you can own your future. You can have access to American capitalism. It's not a dirty word like the socialists are trying to convince us that it is, but that by ownership, you get to determine your future, not be handed to something from the federal government, which may not be there, aka Social Security.
18: Well, and that's part of the reason that I understand that Trump is taking a look at a Trump account style setup for grownups. But before we move to that, let me ask you about the kids account one bit further. Yeah. What if you don't have a newborn? What if your kids are a little bit older when this was introduced? Is there an advantage to still opening accounts for them?
19: Absolutely. Great question. Yes, any kid under the age of 18 can have a Trump account. So I've set them up for my 6 and 7 year olds. You can still contribute. The $5,000 contribution max annually still applies. And importantly, grandma, instead of sending your kids a toy they're going to break in 2 years for their birthday, put money in the Trump accounts. You know, people can adopt their local soccer team and put $50 in the Trump accounts. Local foundations, community foundations can adopt a school or adopt a kindergarten class and put money in those Trump accounts, and it can grow over time. So it doesn't just have to be a baby. However, only babies, those born between 2025 and 2028, will get that $1,000 grant.
18: So The Trump account itself, is there a guaranteed return rate of interest on it? How are they approaching that?
19: Well, I think they're annualizing just generally how the market is operating, considering maybe like a 7% return every year, something like that. And so there's no guarantee, obviously, if it's in the market, but it's still pretty good.
18: Yeah.
19: And so, you know, and what's great is that you can still also control what companies that you're buying into. You can have some control as an individual or as a parent in where that money is being invested.
18: I mean, it's better than a savings account. So
19: that's right.
18: They're on average about 3% right now. So absolutely love it. I hope that they're successful with that. Patrice Onwuka, always appreciate your smiling insights on everything that we have going on. Thank you for sharing your 250 story with us, and have a great week.
19: Thanks. Thanks so much.
18: You got it. Kevin McCullough coming back from Times Square. Not going anywhere.
16: Stick around for more of That Kevin. Next, That Kevin Show with Kevin McCullough.
0: I was a child when I was abducted by the Arabs. My parents used to own livestock, and my mother would do all the cooking for us. I don't remember the year that I was captured. There had never been any problems in our village. Then one day, all of a sudden, we heard that there were Arabs attacking Dinka villages throughout the south. We were so worried, we could not even sleep at night. It was a big concern to my mother and my father. We were told that these Arabs were heavily armed and would kill all the animals and people when they would attack. We were very scared. Then one morning, they attacked our village. We scattered in different directions and I ran, but I was captured. My entire village was burned down, and I've never seen a member of my family since. Then I was taken north into slavery. My eyes saw horrific things on that trip to the north. Women were raped right in front of us. Men were beaten, and four men were killed because they tried to fight back. They were shot dead before our eyes. Once at the slave master's house, I was pretty much starved and worked brutal hours every single day doing difficult and very, very hard work. There was no relief. And then they raped me. My slave master did not think of me as a human. He would not even let me go to the hospital when I fell sick. And one day I heard that there was a slave retriever from CSI close by. How I wanted to be free. That retriever secured my freedom. And thank God I was able to return to South Sudan. Thank you to each of you who helped the slaves be free. But please don't stop until we get them all.
1: And may I just add that we are so thankful that you have been part of the team that has helped us liberate more than 45 slaves this year already. Of the 192 that are on the list, 45 of them have been liberated, and we have more that we are about to embark upon to do. You may know the violence in Sudan is very dangerous right now, and yet our slave liberators are more committed than ever to getting them out. To get them to safety and to get them to be reunited with their family. If you'd like to help us, here's the number, 888-342-1010, 888-342-1010, 888-342-1010, or go to bringherhome.org for all the details. 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

0: Welcome back to Times Square. It's Kevin McCullough, That Kevin Show, thatkevinshow.com. It even says so on the mug. This is cool. But we put everything there, never behind a paywall, because we want you to have access to it, all the conversations, all the help. And you know that one of the things that I talk about constantly on this broadcast, if you listen for any length of time, is the issues facing the education arena and how we best educate our kids. And I always advocate and say it doesn't matter what type of schooling you have your kids enrolled in, you ultimately are the master educator for them. That means that you have the responsibility to not only know what they're being taught, but to be aware of the pitfalls and the dangers and how to correct that and everything else. And one of the things that I've found to be very helpful in our own experience is to have a lot of really good reading material for my kids that are shaping their worldview, even during the summer months. And so I'm a big believer in this. And that's where my next guest, Michelle Laser, the creator and curator of something called Mud Hen Mama, comes in, because she has a passion to help kids have good reading materials as well. And Michelle, it's good to have you with us. Thank you for being here.
1: Thank you so much for having me. I'm really excited. Thank you.
0: How big of a problem is it that parents are not able to get their hands on enough quality, proper worldview, proper faith perspective materials for their kids today?
2: It's a huge issue, because this is what is it's building a foundation for our children, and their moral compass is going to be set one way or the other. I mean, if we don't do the influencing, someone will, and the world is more than happy to do that. And so we really I think reading books are just so foundational. And even if our kids don't aren't super enthusiastic readers, we have to be able to get those good books in them, because if not, they're just going to be influenced according to, the ways of the world. It's just, it's just very easy for our children, especially in this, the social media and all the TV and all those things. Yeah. It's just very easy for them to get sucked into that kind of culture and think it's normal, when, a lot of our views are very much undermined by, all those things that are coming into their faces and into their worlds. So, we have to combat that in the best way, I think, is by great books, like books that are interesting, that are fun, but that won't undermine our convictions as believers.
0: Yeah, I agree with that. In fact, my pastor says regularly that if we are not discipling our children, that somebody else is. That the discipleship mm-hmm. void in the soul of our children is not ever, it's not ever empty. Something fills it. And if it's not us with biblical truth and biblical instruction and biblical worldview, other things will take advantage of that absence. And so I absolutely believe that. And it's one of the reasons why I do make such a big deal. It is not my, I don't judge parents that don't have their kids in Christian schools or homeschools, or some of them have public schools or charter schools. There's so many different schooling systems that people have and use across the country. I think we fix 99% of the problem if parents are deeply engaged in that process and fully up to speed with what their kids are being exposed to. I happen to have been homeschooled for a good portion of my education when I was young. None of my kids have been homeschooled. So it's like, I'm not trying to be a contradiction to the world around us. I'm just trying to have a consistent advocacy which says, Mom and Dad, it's up to you. And I'm not taking my boot off that neck. You've got to do the hard part. But Michelle, that's where that's where what you're doing can really help people. And I want to give you a chance to explain what Mud Hen Mama is about and why you started it.
1: So Mud Hen Mama is just an online bookstore for families to be able to purchase books that do not conflict with the biblical worldview. I started it because, honestly, this is something that I wanted for myself. I just, because, just to give a little bit of background, we were living in Korea for 9 years, came back to the United States around 11 years ago. And it's funny that you mentioned that you were homeschooled. So we had homeschooled our children for about a year and a half. So I was exposed to that world, and I, found so many many great books that I realized that, wow, the general public don't know about any of these books. So that was just sort of something that was in the back of my mind. And then we came to the United States. My husband started teaching at a wonderful Christian school, but even in the Christian school, we, you know, they were sent home with some book, you know, some, flyers for kids to purchase books. And I noticed that a lot of those books were just not, edifying, to say the least. They were just, you know, sort of junky books. And I thought, I don't want to, I want more for my children than just something for them to
0: right.
1: read. You know,
0: levels,
1: it was.
0: There's two levels of issue here. It's not just the worldview flat out, which that's that if it's in conflict with what you believe, but also the kind of aspirational, like getting them to think deeper right. and be more intellectual about how they're processing the information that they're receiving.
1: Absolutely. Absolutely. But that was just what I noticed initially. And then several years later is when I really, I mean, that was around 2020 when I noticed that, wow, there's things that it's not just that it's junky, but it's actually, I mean, I compare it to food that it wasn't just like junk food. It was actually poison that was going into our children's minds through these books. And so there was, I mean, I would go to the library and I actually myself checked out books that I thought looked cute from the cover. And then I only to realize, oh, it's two dads or it's, you know, just something that was very undermining and very subtle. And, you know, I wouldn't have noticed it unless I was actively reading the book, which obviously I was doing at that time. It was a board book for my daughter, I think, at the time. But anyway, the point is that, you know, I realized, okay, this is something that is a huge problem and that we need to fix. And I thought the best way to do that was through books. And, you know, we started off with just children's books and, probably around 50 or 60 books. And then we just grew it from there. And right now we have over 2,800 books. And, you know, we started off, like I said, with children's books, but then we realized that really the entire family needs to be edified. And so, you know, we want great books for our kids, but then the parents need to have great books, whether that's apologetic. Or, you know, things, books that will help us navigate the current cultural moment that we're in, all from a biblical worldview. You know, we need that as parents because it's just hard. The world that we're living in right now, it's hard to know what's right and wrong and, you know, how to approach it, how to be kind, how to be Christ-like. But, and so that's why, you know, we've included a lot of parenting books and a lot of books, again, that address a lot of the cultural issues that we're facing.
0: Let's take a quick break. When we come back, I want to ask you more about the debate and the treatment of books that are traditional in their worldview in the marketplace. Is there a bias against sound books in the marketplace of ideas and in the marketplace of books? Michelle Lazer is my guest. Mud Hen Mama. What's the website?
1: Mudhenmama.com.
3: 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Next, That Kevin.
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11: Breaking news this hour from townhall.com. I'm Ron Taylor. We've learned this morning that a veteran GOP senator and close ally of President Trump has died.
12: GOP Senator Lindsey Graham has died after a brief and sudden illness. That's what his office says in a statement posted on social media. But Senator Graham's office did not provide any additional details. The South Carolina Republican also became a longtime advocate of direct confrontation with Iran.
11: As correspondent Andrew Stewart reporting, the senator had just returned from meeting with Ukrainian President Vladimir Zelensky in Kyiv. Senator Graham was chairman of the Senate Budget Committee and was seeking a fifth six-year term in November. A statement from Senator Graham's office this morning says his family appreciates prayers at this time and asks for privacy during this incredibly difficult period. Senator Lindsey Graham was 71 years old. Security around President Trump has been tightened after a warning from Israel of an Iranian assassination plot. U.S. Ambassador to Israel, Mike Huckabee.
13: We've seen that the Iranians so far have not indicated the willingness to completely change their ways. They have threatened to assassinate President Trump. By the way, it was in Israeli intelligence shared with the U.S. that gave him a heads up of a very specific plot that they had this week to try and assassinate him. Our partnership with Israel is an important one, and I want people in the U.S. to understand this is not a one-way street.
11: Huckabee appeared on the Salem News program this week on Capitol Hill with Tony Perkins. The United States has attacked Iran over an Iranian strike on a vessel in the Strait of Hormuz. The strike early Sunday set a container ship ablaze and forced its crew to abandon it. Iran apparently responded with strikes targeting Bahrain, Kuwait, Qatar, and the United Arab Emirates. News and analysis found at townhall.com.
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15: We are officially now 1 week past the 4th of July Independence Day celebration and America's 250th birthday, and we have to stop for just a moment to reflect on what the next 250 years could look like for the United States of America. Very few nations in history have hit that 250th landmark, especially even moving forward to year number 300. And while we do still live in the greatest nation on the face of the earth, looking at the evolution between our founding to where we're at now, we have changed and evolved quite a bit, and not necessarily in always the best ways. The size of government growing, the lack of personal rights that we still have compared to 200 years ago, the lack of privacy, the assault on Second Amendment, and the ever-challenging battle of First Amendment speech on social media and other platforms. Will all that still be around in 50 years from now? Now, the good news is allegedly we have limitations on the federal government through our Constitution. It's just whether we actually abide by the laws that we set in place for ourselves. Because we have to come to the realization now that if we don't abide by those self-restrictions, there's nowhere else to go to start over.
18: 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Written by people who actually believe what you believe. Town Hall tells the stories the corporate press buries. From President Trump to Capitol Hill. 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
20: And Charles Davis.
22: I'm here.
20: And David Clark.
22: All right.
20: And Trip Clark. And we are fired up. We're going to go straight to the phones here because we have a person that's been waiting for a while there. We're going to go over to Ron. Ron, welcome to the CNC Auto Show. And what can we help with?
23: Well, you could help by giving me the winning lottery ticket numbers for tonight.
20: We ought to be able to come up with that. Yeah, that should not be a problem at all.
24: As long as you're willing to share it, Ron.
20: Yes.
23: Yeah. Oh, yeah, I'll say that now, of course.
24: Yeah.
23: Look, guys, next year, the big July the 4th, 250. So, you know, plan. Let's do some big planning. And, you know, with all that money between you guys, y'all probably the Fortune 500 sitting at the table right now.
24: Yeah, we're just car guys, man. I mean, we're barely making
20: it. So we're going to have a dream here.
23: Yeah. Now, I was going to ask you, you know, I've always admired the Volkswagen, the people's car. Mm-hmm. And I've seen some of the prices on some of these old ones, the 23 window van, those rare as hen's teeth, and they're extremely expensive. But, you know, you know, maybe Ferdinand did steal the plans. You know, I don't know.
0: He did.
23: But it was a, you want to have eyewitness accounts, huh?
0: I will.
23: You know, it's just ridiculous that we don't have a Volkswagen in the 21st century. I don't know when the time period or that clock's going to tick on that hour when the average person can't afford to keep a car any longer. I mean, when you factor in the cost of the vehicle, the maintenance, the fuel, the insurance, it's getting out of the reach of the average person.
0: Mm-hmm.
23: You know, but there's nothing in the horizon. Even Volkswagen company themselves, you would think they would come up with another people's car. And, you know, I don't need leather seats. I don't need carpet on the floor. A good FM, AM radio is all I need. I heard one car just advertised at one of the luxury car dealers here. This Cadillac Escalade didn't have that many miles on it. It had 19 speakers in it.
1: Only 19. Only 19.
24: Wait. You need all of them here.
20: Ron, I think what happens on these is there cars can be built that cheap. As a matter of fact, they are in other countries. China and a lot of other countries have cars $8,000, $9,000, $10,000.
2: Yeah.
20: But the problem is for them to come here and be able to pass the safety standards and emission standards that we have, there's no way to build a car that cheaply to be able to do that. So I think a lot of the emission standards and the safety concerns is what makes our cars so expensive. And

0: particular Escalade I was talking about, it was used, and it was only $83,000.
1: Only 83.
0: You know,
1: bargain.
0: What a bargain. to spend that kind of money on a vehicle, I want to see an anti-gravity flux module on the dash. I don't want to see tires on it. I want to see this thing go through space like George Jetson did. It's ridiculous what you get for your it's nice to have air conditioned seats where there's cold air blowing through the fabric. we've gotten so decadent that we've forgotten that there's people out there that get up every morning at 5 o'clock to go to work. They work all day and they come home. I mean, unless we go to New York and maybe that new mayor's going to give you $30 for minimum wage an hour, it's not going to happen. Most people are working class people, and you just don't have something out there that is reliable transportation that's affordable. And this whole crappage about the insurance companies, you know, here they can't sell policies across this line or that line. This is America. Open all these. That's the competition in insurance is to get lower rates, is to have plenty good competition.
1: Ron, yes, I'm right there with you. If you want to talk about insurance companies not giving the average hardworking person a break, like that, that's right up my alley. You know, I get frustrated just like anybody else when I see these billion-dollar profits, and you hear them scream, "We've had all these losses, but they made billion-dollar profits," and they still go up on your rates, right? It's like, at what point does it stop and it starts to come back down? I don't know that you ever get there. I think you see that with anything. Once they get an inflation on something, like to get somebody to reverse a price and come back down when they've already started to make that margin is probably just not going to happen.
2: They're not going
1: to
2: come back off of it.
1: Well, I mean, you look at COVID.
0: Yeah.
1: Right? Look at COVID. We had nobody driving. You had some carriers out there that were given minimal rebate checks back because people weren't moving, right? But the very next year, rates just started climbing, right? One after another after another. And it was all blamed on the price of vehicle, you know, costs going up so much.
2: Yeah, but they saved all this money for a whole year.
1: Exactly.
2: They collected it and then didn't pay it out.
1: Yeah. So,
3: Well, Ron, we're going to put your request in for a cheap version, something like the VW that the average person can afford. And so it's in there.
0: And a year from the day, 250th anniversary, guys, get out your muskets and get out your powder. Y'all have a great safe weekend.
1: Well, we're shooting Nerf guns right now. So.
3: Thank you, Ron. Always good to hear from you. All right. Always good to hear from Ron.
1: Oh, yeah.
3: So, cheaper vehicle. That's what we're looking for.
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1: Now, there, I think that the closest to that, I believe, would be you get into like the Kia,
2: Mitsubishi Mirage.
1: Yeah.
3: Well, car.
2: Nissan Versa.
1: Yeah, ones like that. Yeah. They're cheaper and they're getting better. Their quality is much better than they were.
2: I will say this. Our painter at work.
4: Mitsubishi Mirage.
2: Yeah.
4: $18,000.
2: He bought a 2024 Nissan Versa with a manual transmission.
4: Now, that's something you very rarely see.
2: I just thought, I thought that was cool. You know?
1: Well, that's a theft deterrent device, too, because nobody's going to steal it.
3: Device 20 years ago.
1: They don't know how to drive it.
4: As I go and see other shops and you talk to this younger generation coming up, is the kids that can't drive a manual drive vehicle, right? They get a car that comes in as a stick. Hey, I need somebody else to go move that in the shop. What are you talking about?
3: Well, I mean, half millennials can't drive it, and then millennials are coming up on 40 now. I mean, it's even worse now with the newer generation.
2: Why would you say that?
4: Yeah.
3: I know we're old.
1: I'm going to lay a tech tip quiz on the table real quick just before we go to the break. Here we go. Are we ready? Bob was in his modified 69 Chevy truck. It had air suspension and wide tires. It looked great. But as he was driving, it started getting lower and lower until he could not go any further. It took him a couple of hours, but he did something that made it possible to go again. What did he do? If someone knows the answer, give us a call, and we're going to pull over to the side of the road just for a second or two, get a little gas, and then we'll be back on the road again shortly with more of the CNC Auto Show.

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4: When Abraham Lincoln was elected president in 1860, America stood on the edge of collapse. Over the next 4 years, the Civil War claimed more than 700,000 lives and tested whether our republic could endure. As the war drew to a close, Lincoln looked beyond victory. He looked toward healing. In his second inaugural address, he challenged the nation, "Let us strive on to bind up the nation's wounds, to achieve and cherish a just and lasting peace." Lincoln understood that preserving the greatest experiment in self-government required more than winning a war. It required the character to restore what had been broken. More than 160 years later, America still faces division. The question is not whether we'll disagree. The question is whether we still have the wisdom and the character to heal together.
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0: Jamie Bridges, David Clark, Chip Davis or Clark? Can't remember. One of the two. And we're talking about everything today.
1: Everything.
0: Especially yeah, we are. America. And I love America. America. It's great.
2: Yes.
0: Yes. All right. Where did we leave off?
2: Okay.
0: We left off with Ron, didn't we?
1: We left off with Ron.
2: Yeah, we left off with Ron. The next item on the agenda that we had scheduled to discuss had to do with driving in a convertible and how important it is to try to make sure that the inside of the convertible, realize that you have a lot more sunlight. What type of things should we put in the vehicle or on the interior to make sure that it don't fade? What do you think?
1: There's tons of leather conditioners.
3: Leather soap. Yeah, UV protectants. Yeah.
0: UV protectants. I know we talked about, we keep towels. I mean, I keep little microfiber towels in my car to keep, you know, off the seats and stuff.
2: Oh, you know, I'm going to bring one other thing up having to do with convertibles. People that drive convertibles need to be very careful if they're driving for long, long periods of time. And let's say that they don't have a hat on or anything on their arms.
0: Yeah.
2: Having skin issues can be a terrible thing. On the top of your head, on the arms, and things like that. So either wear a hat or put some suntan lotion on your arms if you're going to be driving in a convertible for long periods of time.
3: If you go to the beach, right, Charles?
2: Oh, yeah.
1: So my wife.
0: I still got my tan.
1: My wife always likes to tell me I give my kids the worst advice when it comes to sunscreen. In the beginning of the summer, I tell them, you know, you have to get that base burn in. First, yeah. From there on out, it's good. My
0: You're
1: wife tells me I'm such an idiot every time I say that. Doesn't she trip? I've just always said that. But it is definitely, thing. You need to wear some sunscreen because you can get burned up, especially in a convertible or like Charles riding a dirt bike.
0: That was just on the beach. Yeah, I was just on the beach. That was a wild time. That was probably not a good move on my part.
1: You were cooked at the beginning of the week, man, but this is kind of soaked in. I think you got that base burn.
0: I got the base burn. Still looks like I'm wearing a tank top if I take my shirt off, though. But
3: proper lobstering.
0: Yeah, that's about as far as I was willing to go on the beach.
2: All right, next item. We talked a little bit about ABS systems on vehicles. Anti-lock brake systems, been around for many, many years. And actually, here's what was crazy. I'd never seen an ABS system in my life. And when I was in the Air Force, started training on jet fighters. And this was airplanes that I was working on at the time were, they were older aircraft. They were like in their 70s, at the time. And I said, wow, what is that? And they started telling us about ABS or they called it anti-skid on aircraft. This was on the F-4 that I was on. And it said anti-skid, and if the runway was wet, they would move this little switch, and it would cut their anti-skid on, and it would make it where they could actually land, put on brakes without the wheels locking up and skidding one side or the other. And I thought that was amazing. They told us how it worked, and we went through details, and of course we troubleshoot it every now and then if there was a problem. But then when I got out of the Air Force, some years right after that, they started having this thing called anti-lock brakes on there. And of course, it went through this long process to where it was very complicated at first. And the computers were made out of, from different companies, Kelsey Hayes, I think, and a whole bunch of others.
0: Bosch.
2: Went through processes. Bosch, yeah. So it went through these processes. And finally, it got kind of perfected to where, I think at first they had that, what was it, R-Wall, rear wheel
0: anti-lock brake. Yeah,
2: on Chevy trucks.
0: Yep. That was a big thing when that came out for pickup trucks.
2: It had a dump valve that would make it possible where the rear wheels wouldn't lock up. And so that's pretty much perfected now. And actually that's turned out to be a great system.
3: Yeah.
2: And that leads us to that being a little bit about what Ron was talking about. Why are cars so expensive now? But if you talk about a vehicle and you're putting 4 sensors on each wheel, the wiring to go with it, a computer, and an anti-lock brake system has to have a control valve system to where it can let off or pulsate that brake wheel.
0: Here's where it gets even wild. My adventure bike downstairs, that has front and rear ABS.
2: Oh, yeah.
0: My Harley's got front and rear ABS. So it's not just cars. It's on,
1: everything.
0: It's everything.
2: And you could bet money that system has saved a lot of lives on motorcycles. I know it saved a lot of lives on cars. And of course, that's one of the things that the collision repair shops are faced with right now is that's one of the reasons why there's less accidents.
1: Oh, yeah.
2: Than there was. I mean, cars are safer than they were. And now with the auto braking, it's going to be a lot less.
1: Right. Yeah, I mean, all the safety features in there, obviously now, and especially being able to check all these computers. And
0: I don't know, though. It just doesn't seem like it's lightened up.
1: It has. I mean, in the numbers, if you look at the numbers.
0: Like over time?
1: Yeah. If you look over the numbers, there is a decline in claims right now that we're seeing year
2: after
1: year.
2: But the cost of each one is
1: up. The cost is going up, obviously, right. Because
0: the complication of all of it.
1: Right.
0: I don't know. Ever since I've gotten into this side of it, it just seems never ending.
1: Well, you're always going to see cars on the road. And that was one thing I think my stepdad told me a long time ago, being in the auto business, as a kid growing up, trying to figure out, like, what are you going to do? What profession are you going to go into? And, obviously we grew up around cars, and just in the automobile industry. And he said, as long as there's cars on the road, you got a job.
0: Yeah.
1: So
0: he's not wrong.
1: Get in the automobile business.
2: But I will say that some other things that are coming forward now is car-to-car communication. In other words, you're starting to go through a red light, or someone's getting ready to run a red light. Your vehicle senses that car's doing that, and it starts braking on its own, knowing someone else, another vehicle.
1: The LIDAR in some of these cars is just as complex as what you see in the aircrafts.
0: Mm-hmm. But that's a lot where
1: reading all these codes.
0: Where a lot of this technology, just like Aaron said, a lot of this technology filters down.
2: From the aviation industry, a heck of a lot.
0: I mean, Mercedes, the S-Class has always been the first, right? The first with ABS, first with airbags, first with pre-tensioning seatbelts, first with LIDAR, first with... It's always the first, but it's always come down from military technology. They shrink it, adapt it, put it in the S-Class, and then whatever the S-Class has, in 10 years, that's what your...
3: Standard is going to be.
0: Your standard will be.
2: Of course, as far as I know, the airbag system definitely didn't come from the aircraft industry. So no, that was something that was a little,
0: some things, yeah.
2: But in the aircraft industry, what's kind of awesome now, many of the general, the Cirrus aircraft especially, but there's many other aircraft now being sold with parachutes, ballistic chutes.
3: Yeah.
2: I mean, you have an engine failure. You reach over your head, you pull this lever down, and a parachute pops out, and you float to the ground.
0: Isn't there a little private jet? I can't remember what it's called, but
2: There's a Honda jet, division, I believe is the name of that one. And there's several other jets that have ballistic chutes on them that can bring you down. Okay. Oh, we're going to pull over for a quick break. We'll be right back with more on the CNC Auto Show.

0: With SRN News, I'm Ron Taylor. Breaking news out of Washington this morning as Senator Lindsey Graham has died after a brief and sudden illness. NBC News reporting emergency personnel responding to a call for cardiac arrest at Graham's Capitol Hill home last night, and photographs showed paramedics carrying a person on a stretcher from Graham's home to an awaiting ambulance. There is no word yet on the actual cause of death. The senator had just returned from meeting with Ukrainian President Volodymyr Zelensky in Ukraine. Senator Graham was elected to the Senate in 2002 and was a close political ally of President Trump. He was chairman of the Senate Budget Committee and was seeking a fifth six-year term in November. A statement from Senator Graham's office says his family appreciates prayers at this time and asks for privacy during this incredibly difficult period. Senator Lindsey Graham, dead at 71 years old. This is SRN News.
1: The following is not an actor, but a real-life story from Trinity Debt Management.
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3: These statements have not been evaluated by the Food and Drug Administration. This product is not intended to diagnose, treat, cure, or prevent any disease. We are officially now 1 week past the 4th of July Independence Day celebration and America's 250th birthday, and we have to stop for just a moment to reflect on what the next 250 years could look like for the United States of America. Very few nations in history have hit that 250th landmark, especially even moving forward to year number 300. And while we do still live in the greatest nation on the face of the earth, looking at the evolution between our founding to where we're at now, we have changed and evolved quite a bit, and not necessarily in always the best ways. The size of government growing, the lack of personal rights that we still have compared to 200 years ago, the lack of privacy, the assault on Second Amendment, and the ever-challenging battle of First Amendment speech on social media and other platforms. Will all that still be around in 50 years from now? Now, the good news is allegedly we have limitations on the federal government through our Constitution. It's just whether we actually abide by the laws that we set in place for ourselves. Because we have to come to the realization now that if we don't abide by those self-restrictions, there's nowhere else to go to start over.
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7: We had a testimonial winner last week. Robbie actually called me at the shop to tell me a story. He has a 2008 Jeep Wrangler that he uses as a summer toy. It started idling so rough that it would cut off at the stop signs. He knew that it had to be something to do with the fuel because it sits around 5 months out of the year. He had heard me talk about the Behrman Chem tool on the show and decided to give it a shot. HEST, or High Energy Solvent Technology, is a Behrman exclusive, incorporating the use of strong solvents as opposed to weak carriers and dilutants such as mineral spirits or kerosene. It uses HEST to quickly disperse moisture and dissolve gum, varnish, and other fuel residues from the entire fuel system, fuel tank, fuel lines, fuel injectors, valves, rings, and pistons. He poured it in with a tank of gas, and within 100 miles, it was much better. And within 200, it was great. Robbie had no idea that I was taking notes so that I could make him a testimonial winner. Robbie, your prizes will be shipped to you, and I hope that you enjoy that smooth-running Jeep and your testimonial prize package.

0: All right, welcome back to the CNC Auto Show. I'm David Clark, and we're here with the rest of the crew.
1: Who are they,
0: at the table? Huh?
1: Who are they?
0: Who are they? So we got Aaron Clements, who is the host. We got Charles Davis. We got Jamie Bridges, and we got Trip Clark. So we are all here. We're kind of reflecting on what's going on in auto, but also celebrate 4th of July. And I think it was cool for me to kind of look back this week as we were talking about doing the show and just thinking about how much just the auto work and the auto industry and what has impacted the country. And like everybody here at this table, minus Trip, is impacted. I mean, and he will be impacted at some point.
2: Definitely.
0: By, just the development of the automobile. Mm-hmm. And the jobs it creates, or has created.
1: And the tertiary jobs that subsequently come from that,
0: So for
3: while
0: me,
3: we're talking, let's get our official fact checker to look up on the internet and find out exactly how much the automotive industry contributes to the
1: world
3: economy.
1: Yeah.
0: Well, I thought that it was interesting to me. Obviously in collision, just looking up insurance claims and like, when was the first automobile insurance
1: that blew me away.
0: Policy sold?
1: Actually, you know what? I think we should save that for a tech tip.
0: That should be a tech tip quiz. And who was the insurance carrier?
1: That's a net. See,
0: that sold it.
1: Save that for a tech tip quiz. I think that was a good one.
0: I think it's awesome to see that. Awesome to hear about it. But, like you brought up, all the different sectors that through the automobile, even with fuel, like you brought that up. Mm-hmm. Just you think about those jobs. I think about insurance, adjusters. Like those jobs wouldn't be created if we didn't have a car. You look at the factory workers that are building those cars, the steel companies in America. Now you reflect back on what's being pushed in this new bill, the big, beautiful bill we hear about every week, right? But we were talking about the tax credit on cars made in America, which I think is great.
3: That's going to be huge.
0: I think
3: for
0: it can
3: American
0: be
3: vehicles.
0: Huge for the economy. I think it can be huge for, like Ron was talking earlier, about the everyday person that's struggling to buy a car. If you can write that interest off, how much does that help you?
1: And to your point, though, keep in mind, we're not talking about Ford, Chevrolet, Dodge.
0: And that's where my brain went automatically when I started thinking about it. It's like
1: we
0: the American cars.
1: Honda's made in
2: America.
1: America, Ohio, America's backyard. We've got Toyota with plants everywhere. Mercedes, BMW.
2: Hyundai, Kia.
1: Essentially, if it's a SUV or truck that's sold on the American market, it's pretty much built here.
2: Yeah.
1: Mm-hmm. Shy of some G-Wagons and stuff from Mercedes. But for the most part, it's all built here. That's a plethora of cars.
3: And I'd say, and I think that mixed with the fuel, because I fully believe, and of course everybody knows this, is that the whole economy is tied to the price of fuel. When the price of fuel comes down, those apples, those bananas, those things that the eggs, everything's going to go down.
1: If it comes on a ship, ships burn diesel. Goes on a train, trains burn diesel. Then it goes on a truck.
2: Yep.
1: That truck burns diesel. You got all the tertiary delivery companies and everybody off that are coming from distribution warehouses. I mean, the amount that just this coffee cup, the amount of fuel it takes to get this coffee cup around and to Aaron. It's built into that. So every penny that the fuel goes up, this just costs CNC more.
0: Yeah. Well, I mean, you drive it back even further. You start looking at, obviously, today, a lot of computers build stuff. We have machines that build stuff. But in the beginning, it was people.
1: People.
0: Right? It was hardworking people that built the country to where it's at today. And I think that's a driving factor for everybody. It's like, how do we continue to drive into that? Because they're hardworking people every day, especially in automotive. I recognize every day. I mean, these guys out in the shop here in the South, if you don't have air conditioning in your shop right now, and you're out there working at 3 o'clock in the afternoon, this 116 degree heat index.
2: Yeah.
0: And these guys are sweating bullets. And I mean, they're not giving up, right? No. Like they are working through it.
2: Yep.
0: There's appreciation for that.
1: I think the fear I have is that we spent the last, 10, 15 years telling young people, now you don't need trades.
2: Longer. It was long. It's been longer than that.
1: No, longer. You don't need a trade school. You don't need a
2: lawyer, computer.
1: Right. You got to go to college. You got to do computer sciences. You got to do this. You got to do that. You don't want to do a trade. A trade was looked at as failing. You know what I mean? Like, and now look where we're going to be.
2: Yeah, because of that.
0: Oh yeah,
1: we've got all this manufacturing coming back. We've got all this stuff that's planning to go off.
0: I mean, I know we need technicians in collision. You need technicians in heavy-duty collision. You need technicians in automotive.
3: And I will tell you that many of those people that listen to that and went to school for 3, 4, 5 years and started doing something that they absolutely don't like to do.
1: And the amount of debt you're in.
3: Plus, they got in debt. When they do it, and many of them come back and say, I would enjoy being working on cars. I would enjoy working in HVAC systems. I would enjoy the collision repair industry. Right. And they're finding out that, hey, maybe that's not a bad life to be able to repair something and enjoy repairing it.
1: I tell you, it's
0: trying to get people out now, right? Yeah. Like, so if you think about 2020, 2021, 2022, everybody went remote and everybody worked at home and nobody came outside.
1: No.
0: And now not only did we battle, like, let's get some trades in here, but now we got everybody saying, hey, I'll just stay at home and do nothing.
1: I can't tell you how many times I hear work-life balance in an interview.
0: Yeah.
1: I'm getting, no. You work and then your life balance is when it's over, right? Like, we work 8 to 5 Monday through Friday.
3: Yeah.
1: Like most places. So you work from 8 to 5 and then your life takes over after 5 and before 8. You know, like,
0: I want the work ethic back. I got to try to figure that out.
2: I don't know how to do that either.
1: Your job, you can't. But I guess my point to that was, what happened? I want the work ethic back.
0: Yeah.
1: I want the guy that comes in or woman that comes in and wants to do a good job.
0: Well, I think it's all in passion. Like, if you love what you're doing, you want to go there every day. But if it's just a grind and you're not getting any satisfaction out of it, I don't think you want to show up. And I think that's the difficult part for a lot of folks is finding
2: their passion,
3: what they love,
0: of what they love.
3: And it may be something that they need a 4-year degree for, or a 6-year degree, or even 8-year degree. But it also might be something that involves a technical college that they can go learn a trade. But to me, that's where part of the issue is. You got the people who's been in a trade for many, many years. Let's say automotive technician. All right. That person, during the COVID era, many people got out of whatever they retired early is what it amounts to. So then they're not there to help teach these younger kids the trade and all the experience that they had at one time. So we almost lost an area of being able to train our younger people. So that's going to come back and bite us.
1: And it's not only that, but in the last 10 years, it seems like everything's been done to kill the car guy, you know what I mean? They've taken everything fun away, choked everything down.
2: Dang safety features.
1: Well, it's not just that. It's almost like the hot rod guy has been looked down upon because we don't drive EVs and we don't, you know what I'm saying? You're killing the passion by taking all this stuff away.
3: So then that's the reason we go to coffee and cars and all.
1: I know,
3: and it is.
1: It's true, but I don't know.
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3: Hey, I'm going to lay the tech tip quiz back on the table because we need an answer to our tech tip quiz. Let's see what we got here. Bob was in his modified. That's what made me think of it when you were talking about those cars.
1: Yeah.
3: Bob was in his modified 69 Chevrolet truck. It had air suspension wide tires, and it looked good. But as he was driving, it started getting lower and lower until he could not go any further. And it took him a couple hours, but he did something that made it possible to go again. What did he do? If someone knows the answer, give us a call. Oh!
2: We do have a chat. When we come back from the break, we do have a chat bubble.
3: Oh, awesome. Good shot.
1: Oh, we do.
2: Yeah.
1: Yay.
3: All right. We'll be right back with more of the CNC Auto Show.

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5: 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This product is not intended to diagnose, treat, cure, or prevent any disease. We are officially now 1 week past the 4th of July Independence Day celebration and America's 250th birthday, and we have to stop for just a moment to reflect on what the next 250 years could look like for the United States of America. Very few nations in history have hit that 250th landmark, especially even moving forward to year number 300. And while we do still live in the greatest nation on the face of the earth, looking at the evolution between our founding to where we're at now, we have changed and evolved quite a bit, and not necessarily in always the best ways. The size of government growing. The lack of personal rights that we still have compared to 200 years ago. The lack of privacy, the assault on Second Amendment, and the ever-challenging battle of First Amendment speech on social media and other platforms. Will all that still be around in 50 years from now? Now, the good news is allegedly we have limitations on the federal government through our Constitution. It's just whether we actually abide by the laws that we set in place for ourselves. Because we have to come to the realization now that if we don't abide by those self-restrictions, there's nowhere else to go to start over.
7: Town Hall News, where conservative voices cut through the noise from breaking headlines to fearless opinion. 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Written by people who actually believe what you believe. Town Hall tells the stories the corporate press buries, from President Trump to Capitol Hill, from pivotal elections to your everyday lives. Join the movement at townhall.com. 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

0: are back with you with the CNC Auto Show. I am Eric Clements. We are here with Jamie Bridges, Charles Davis, David Clark, and Trip Clark.
1: / Trip Davis. We have a custody battle going on right now.
0: Yeah, we do. All right. Give us a call, 800-224-9090. And if you want to ask the question, also, you can go to our chat bubble, just like somebody did. And Jamie, what question do we have?
2: This one says, my temperature gauge keeps bouncing around. I think I may need to replace it. What can you recommend for me to get to fix it?
0: Well, no doubt it depends on if it's the gauge bouncing around or if the temperature is actually bouncing around.
2: Yeah.
0: And of course, I don't know how erratic the temperature gauge is. So of course if it's bouncing really, really quick, there's no way your temperature is going to bounce that quick.
2: No.
0: So you do have a gauge now. In that particular case, if it's bouncing real erratically, then you more than likely have a problem in the instrument cluster, and you usually have to either buy a whole rebuilt cluster on most vehicles.
1: Or send it out for repair.
0: I don't know what kind of car, or send that one out for repair. So that's if it's fast. Chevrolet trucks had that issue.
1: Yeah.
0: They're
1: 2000s.
0: Temp gauge
2: crapped out on this.
0: If the temperature is just kind of going down and then you're seeing it come back up, you could have a thermostat issue.
2: Yeah.
0: Of course,
2: issue.
0: I love Motorrad thermostats, so because they make them for the OEs, and that's the reason that they just
1: replace it with peak coolant.
0: Yeah, a peak coolant. That's a good thing. So, and any hoses that you might have at the same time. So it depends on exactly what the temperature gauge is doing, how fast it's moving around, as to which one of those two. A little trick that you could do if you want to try to find out if the reading going to the vehicle is correct, you can buy those little temp sensor guns that almost any store. You can get them in Advance Auto Parts.
2: And they've gotten pretty inexpensive over the years, too. They used to be very expensive.
0: Yeah, you can just click on the engine near the thermostat and tell what the actual temperature of the engine is and see if that matches your gauge. Then you'll have an idea. Okay. Hope that answered that question. And any other questions, just give us a call or go to that little chat bubble and we'll answer that question on there. One of the things that we want to make sure that we talk about that it's a good idea that everybody keeps in their vehicle. We have these Nerf gun fights around here. That's what all that noise is. That everyone has in their vehicle, especially if they plan to travel for the 4th of July, some kind of safety kit. Think about the things that you might need in the car if you had an emergency.
1: You got me right. Just had an emergency.
3: That's an emergency.
2: A Nerf bullet's inside.
0: Yeah, some of the things that might be. I mean, you want to have all your basic stuff like your Band-Aids and your
1: things. One of those little roadside kits.
0: Uh huh.
1: That we keep them in every car, and it comes with a flashlight, blanket, jumper cables, little first aid kit, an inflator, something to just. If something were to happen, you've got something in the back.
0: Yeah.
1: Something in the car to help you.
0: And then some of the little triangles nighttime on the side of the road, you can block. There was a car when I was coming to work this morning. It was a truck. It was on the interstate, and this vehicle was on the inside lane of the interstate over on the side of the road, barely off road. It was kind of hanging out a good bit, and it was a Chevy truck. But no lights on the back of it at all, or something was blocking them. I don't know what. But, I mean, he didn't have anything there, and he was on his phone.
2: Dangerous.
0: Yeah, and I seen him. I was pretty close to him when I seen him and moved over. But it's you want something to where if it's nighttime, you can block your car.
2: Triangles would be good for that.
1: Triangles. Yeah. We got one. I think ours has like
2: the blinky thing.
1: Yeah, a little LED flare is what they call it that you can put out or put on your car to.
3: And a lot of times it's best to get out of your car and get away from
2: it.
3: When you're outside the interstate, don't just sit in the car because, somebody comes by and clips your car.
2: There's too many videos online of people, cops with the lights, the whole car lit up and somebody still comes by and clips the side of it.
0: So. All right. And so now the next thing we'll move on into is Henry Ford's Model T. That made a huge impact on America.
2: Oh, yeah.
0: And it's things like that that makes a difference. It was just the assembly line.
1: That's what it was.
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0: What other breakthroughs do you think that there were in the automotive industry that was one of the bigger turning points?
1: I got one for you. What do you think the first car is that was ever laid out like we think a car is today? Steering wheel, shifter, three pedals, key. When do you think that was? When do you think that whole kind of standard came in?
0: I would say somewhere around 1890s would be my guess.
2: Was it early 1900s?
3: 1897, man.
1: Funny enough.
2: Yeah.
1: 1916 Cadillac Model 3.
2: 16?
1: Really? 1916. That was the first one to be laid out like...
3: Actually blueprinted.
2: Huh. Were the rest of them that Tiller
1: thing? Had all different kinds. I mean, the Model T was... I don't know if you've ever messed with one. Extremely complicated to drive. Just to be in high gear, you had to keep your foot welded to the pedal on the floor, which I guess would be
2: a
1: clutch pedal or engagement pedal. And then you still had to steer and mess with your, magneto adjustments and doing all this at 40 miles an hour, whether you want to go 40 miles an hour or not.
0: Yeah. And I bought one of those. I had one. I even had the videos of me driving it. I don't know why in the world I sold that thing. It was just, I wasn't driving it. I wasn't doing much with it. And it looked good. And drive it and it ran.
1: What is that pedal? Like, cause I've driven one and to be in like high gear, you have to keep your foot like welded down.
0: I don't remember any kind of pedal. I remember it was, you had to go through a lot of stuff cranking it because you had your timing up here and you had all this other
1: maybe
0: stuff
1: was,
0: you had to
1: maybe
0: move.
1: Maybe it was something else. I could have swore it was Multi, but one
0: it
1: of
0: may have had. I don't know.
1: Yeah.
0: But I do know that I enjoyed that little car and it was just sitting there and not being driven. So I said, I'm going to just get rid of this thing.
1: But it's cool though.
0: Yeah, it was. It made a bad mistake doing it. All right. Now we were talking about some of the things that people can do with their cars. People like to add their own little personal touch. That's part of America.
3: Yeah.
0: You can kind of do the different things that you want to do to your vehicle. What type things do you like to do to your vehicle?
3: I don't like to do anything to my car except for maybe put some window tint on it. But my mom she's got a Jeep.
1: Yeah.
3: And she has become one of these Jeep fanatics. She has the ducks all across the dash. And I'm like, well, what are the ducks for? And nobody she can't explain to me. It's like, oh, you just get a duck for your Jeep.
1: It's
3: and
1: when somebody likes
2: duck,
1: your
2: duck,
1: Jeep.
2: Jeep.
1: Yeah.
3: Well, it's a big thing. Like when goes to get a service, she removes her ducks.
1: So nobody takes them.
3: So nobody takes one. Yeah. And it's like, really?
1: She knows each
3: duck and where she got the duck. And now my kids have got into it. We went to Bucky's.
1: Yeah.
3: And we had to get a duck for grandma. And then my 3-year-old was somewhere the other day and she got a duck for grandma.
1: We went, I think it was Hilton Head on that ride that we were on.
3: Uh-huh.
1: They have a duck store just for that.
2: Really?
1: Just to buy the different rubber duckies.
2: What a niche.
1: Yeah. Well, it's working. I mean, they had a pretty nice storefront.
3: Now she does have the MAGA duck.
0: Jeeps are a big deal though, and they're part of America because of course World War II Jeeps were a huge part of that. But also, I was in Tennessee one time. Jeeps are big here, but I was in Tennessee one time and I ran across one of the biggest Jeep events I've ever seen in my life. It was called the Jeep
1: Jamboree.
0: Something like that.
1: I know Moab, the like Moab, Utah that they go to every year. This the Jeep Jamboree or Jeep whatever, and it's thousands of Jeeps, and it's one car I'd never got. I've owned a couple of them. They work good off-road, but to drive one around every day, it was terrible.
3: Hey, my mom loves it.
0: Without question, they've been a part of America.
1: And you can't see anything.
0: All right, here's the bad part. It's time to close out this week's CNC Auto Show. But we will bring you a brand spanking new one next week. A big thank you goes out to our wonderful co-host, J.D. Bridges, David Clark, Trip Clark, Charles Davis, and we want to say thank you to our wonderful producers in there, Mason Rogers and Ana Lopez. And we will see you again with a fresh new CNC Auto Show next week.

0: This is the story of the one. The one who keeps multiple buildings running smoothly day after day. Plumbing that flows, HVAC that
1: comes. 9:30 a.m. The Answer. KLUP. Terrell Hills. San Antonio. Conservative talk that you can count on. This is 9:30 a.m. The Answer.
2: Breaking news this hour from Town Hall. I'm Ron Taylor. Sad news out of Washington as South Carolina Republican Senator Lindsey Graham has died after a brief illness.
3: South Carolina voters first sent Mr. Graham to the U.S. Senate back in 2002. Senator Graham was currently running for a fifth term. He briefly ran for president back in 2016 and clashed with then-candidate Donald Trump, criticizing him as unfit for office. However, Senator Graham later emerged as one of Mr. Trump's top allies.
2: That's Washington correspondent Andrew Stewart reporting. Senator Graham's family says they appreciate prayers at this time and ask for privacy during this incredibly difficult period. Senator Lindsey Graham, dead at 71. President Trump suggests a standing order to attack Iran in the event of an assassination, but Vice President Vance would make that call.
4: President Trump is suggesting he's left standing orders for the U.S. military to destroy Iran at levels he says they've never seen before if Tehran follows through on its long-standing threats to kill him. But the U.S. government has no way to create an automatic pre-authorized dead man switch that would prompt immediate retaliation. Instead, if Trump were killed, the transfer of power to his successor is governed by the 25th Amendment. Vice President J.D. Vance instantaneously would become commander-in-chief and have authority for any retaliation. Vance could do exactly what Trump called for, though there's also a chance Vance could decide not to follow Trump's orders. I'm Julie Walker.
2: The U.S. has attacked Iran over an Iranian strike on a vessel in the Strait of Hormuz. The strike early Sunday set a container ship ablaze and forced its crew to abandon it. Iran apparently responding with strikes targeting Bahrain, Kuwait, Qatar, and the United Arab Emirates. News and analysis at townhall.com.
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11: 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So we're thrilled that you're tuning in. We have a great topic for discussion, but before we go there, I want to introduce our resident co-host for today. Dr. Rajay Sudath is, again, no stranger to this show. He's a proud Tampa native, a board-certified family medicine doctor, and the lead physician at the university location for Optum. He brings great passion to primary care. He's a fountain of knowledge, a wealth of knowledge that makes health issues very simple and plain and easy to understand. And that, my friends, is precisely why we love having Dr. Sudath as a resident co-host on the show. How are
12: you,
11: Dr.
12: Sudath?
11: Thank you
12: so much. Thank you so much. I'm doing great. I'm happy to be back.
11: Yay. We're happy to have you. Listen, we've got a great guest, a return guest doctor today, Dr. James Dinn, knew at the young age of 5 that he wanted to be a physician. And when Dr. Dinn's brother was diagnosed with a chronic illness, his family spent years looking for a physician who would simply listen. That's so important when you're dealing with a physician and care your doctors. But today, Dr. Dinn strives to be a physician who truly hears his patients. He's a Texas native. He completed the entirety of his medical education in my hometown of San Antonio, Texas. He attended the University of the Incarnate Word School of Osteopathic Medicine and graduated with honors before completing his internal medicine residency at the Texas Institute for Graduate Medical Education and Research. His care philosophy embraces intentional listening. I love it. Which he believes greatly aids in making proper diagnoses. Welcome back to the show, Dr. Dinn.
13: Thank you for having me back again. I'm excited to be here.
11: Thank you so much. Well, everyone, we have a great topic for you today. We're talking about diabetes. What is it? The complications, what are the complications that it can cause? And most importantly, how we can prevent those complications and live healthier lives. So just a few stats, over 800 million people are living with diabetes globally. That's roughly 1 in 9 adults worldwide. And in the U.S. alone, about 40 million people suffer with diabetes. That's roughly 1 in 8 Americans, or about 12% of the population. And 115 million in the U.S. have pre-diabetes, so you'll have to tell us the difference, basically meaning that they are at high risk of developing diabetes. But clearly, the stats show diabetes is a major global health concern, and so many people go undiagnosed, so that's they're not even included in those statistics. But you know, the undiagnosed individuals increases the risk of complications. So if you aren't dealing with diabetes yourself, it's likely you know someone, a friend, a family member, or maybe even a colleague who has diabetes. So the term diabetes itself is not foreign to most people, but as aware as most of us are of the disease, most do not have a grasp of what actually causes diabetes. And Dr. Dinn, before we dig into the meat of things, can you just break down diabetes and what causes it in a way that we can all understand and grasp how diabetes presents itself within our bodies?
13: Absolutely. So you did a great job with the statistics. I'd like to share a couple more. So by 2050, that number is projected to be 1.3 billion worldwide. That's horrifying, and it's a 60% increase from where we are now. In the United States, that's currently 1 in 9 Americans, and a number that should stop you in your tracks is global diabetes-related health spending hits $96 billion in 2021, nearly $1 trillion, and it's only going up. And tragically, about 6.7 million adults die from diabetes every year. That was the number I think estimated in 2021. So you kind of hinted at the fact that not everyone knows they have diabetes. So about 45% of the world's diabetics don't actually know they have it. To answer your question, so there's two types roughly. That's what we'll stick with for today's podcast. Type 2 diabetes accounts for 96% of all diabetes cases globally. And here's the kicker. Prevalence exceeds 10% in people aged 30 to 34. And that's, and it's not just a disease of the elderly, as it, you know, some people think. So what is it? Simply put, it's insulin resistance. So

0: and leads to two categories of complications. The small vessel damage, we call that microvascular complication, and that is things like your eyes, your kidneys, nerves, feet. The five-year mortality rate, this is just kind of a fun fact, or terrifying fact, rather. After a major amputation, so the five-year mortality rate after a major amputation from or associated with diabetes exceeds 70%. That's worse than many cancers. So just to talk about feet here, approximately 18.6 million people worldwide develop a foot ulcer each year. These ulcers precede about 80% of all lower extremity amputations in people with diabetes. And once you've had one, the recurrence risk at 5 years is about 65%. So that's the feet. The eyes are another one. Diabetes is the leading cause of blindness in working age adults. The lifetime prevalence of any retinopathy in type 1 diabetes is a staggering 95 to 97%. Thankfully, it's much more rare in the type 2 diabetics. And this is something that's relatively preventable, particularly when early detection and tight control are maintained throughout the duration of your life. The last two, I don't want to, I know it's a lot. The diabetic nephropathy, that's the kidney disease. That's 20 to 40% of people with diabetes will develop it. And then the diabetic neuropathy, that's 25 to 35% of people living with type 1. And the numbers for type 2 are less specific. But it's the gateway to one of the most feared complications, and that's the foot ulcers we've already addressed. So for the docs who are listening, multidisciplinary foot care teams, podiatry, vascular surgery, infectious disease, when you see these things, get in early. Your biggest friend in this battle is going to be the CGM, continuous blood glucose monitor. It doesn't matter if it's Libre, Eversense, Dexcom, pick one, get them on it. It whatever helps one, protect you long term.
1: Whatever one the insurance covers, that's the one we want.
0: Exactly.
1: So one of the things you had talked about, which was the ulcer kind of being the gateway to an amputation, the amputation being the thing that leads to that low 5 year, that high risk of mortality within 5 years, dying within 5 years being worse statistics than cancer, some cancers. We often don't want patients to clip their toenails. We want them to see the podiatrist. Sometimes it's just a simple, do you look at the bottom of your feet after you come out of the shower? And you'll be surprised how often patients are like, what? Yeah, no. Do you, when you dry your body, do you twist your leg and look at the bottom of your feet? Oh, no, I don't really, not on a habit. Have you noticed any, stains on your socks? Do you notice any wet spots in your shoes? Those kind of things. And we've caught quite a few of those things before they developed into something serious, especially people who are living by themselves, who don't have a partner, who don't have a son or a daughter or someone that they see who's noticing, your feet are kind of nasty, Dad. Those kind of things. So sometimes us as the providers, I know in my clinic, diabetics always got to take off their shoes. The staff, the medical assistants, everybody knows Sudeth wants to look at their feet. He's got a thing for feet when it comes to diabetes. So I thought that was something that was interesting that you brought up. And I didn't know that 5 year statistic with the mortality being so high. I knew it was high. I just didn't know that specific number from 2021. And another thing was the eye exams, making sure that we are, sending our patients to the eye exams so that they can find that early detection. I think you hit the nail on the head, that early detection, being able to intervene early. And sometimes that can also be a driving force to get people to lower their sugars. If they're like, I feel fine, doc. I don't care that it's 300. I feel good. I feel strong. Seeing the changes that are happening in their eyes and telling them, hey, you went to the eye doctor and they said you've got retinopathy, like you can go blind. If we can do that before they get the floaters, before they get the piece of their vision, getting removed and they're seeing these changes, if

0: intervene and help them. Sometimes that's one of the things that can make a big difference later on. So I think you absolutely covered that so well.
1: Thank you.
2: Very good. I agree. Gentlemen, we need to take just a quick break, but please stay with us as we continue this great conversation on how to manage complications of diabetes. 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
2: 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I'm your host, Carmen Miles, with co-host Dr. Rajay Sudath, and our guest today, Dr. Joseph Dinh, is breaking down diabetes for us today. Dr. Dinh, a few questions for you and Dr. Sudath going into the balance of today's chat. Why do you believe so many people go undiagnosed, and what's the importance of getting diagnosed early? You've touched on that a little bit. You've also mentioned a few of the complications that diabetes presents, but I want to go a little bit deeper because diabetes affects a lot of areas for us. Go right ahead, Dr. Dinh.
1: Absolutely. So we talked about the diabetic foot ulcers and amputations. We talked about diabetic retinopathy. We talked briefly about nephropathy, so I'd like to finish up with that. This, again, occurs 20 to 40% of people with diabetes and a major cause of end-stage kidney disease requiring dialysis or transplant. So this is part of the reason that you should see your doctor at least yearly. Ideally, get it controlled, then you can consider, 6 months, but it's going to should be probably every three until you're under control. Diabetic neuropathy, 25 to 30% of people with diabetes will develop this or have symptoms of it. But I'd like to talk about the macrovascular complications. So diabetes is referred to as a coronary artery disease equivalent. Why? Because of the pathophysiology associated with vasculature. So heart disease is the number one killer of people with diabetes. Cardiovascular disease once accounted for more than 50% of deaths in people with diabetes. Stroke and peripheral artery disease round out that macrovascular trio. So here's something most people don't realize. With better treatments, cardiovascular death rates in diabetes have actually been declining, but that's revealed a new set of problems. Cancer and dementia are now emerging as leading causes of death in people with diabetes in some countries. Diabetes is linked to cognitive decline, depression, sleep apnea, and liver disease. Also, none of this is surprising to anybody who studies pathophysiology. But what I want to talk about here is the big it was called the UK Prospective Diabetes Study, or UKPDS. Why I want to focus on it is because it can hopefully lead you away from all of these complications, prevent them before they even happening. And it's using something called the legacy effect or metabolic memory. People with type 2 diabetes were studied for 40 years. That's one of the longest clinical trial follow-ups in history, with 80,000 person years of data. Okay, and what they found was good blood sugar and early control continue. These people had fewer attacks, fewer complications, and lived longer, even 24 years after the trial ended. So what this basically taught us is, so there was another study, by the way, just FYI, it was in type 1s, and they basically found the same thing. So what does all of this data mean for, I get bogged down in some of the data, but I need you to know where it came from. Think of it this way. Your body remembers high blood sugar. Every year of poorly controlled diabetes leaves a permanent mark on your blood vessels. But the flip side is also true. Every year of good control, particularly early on, pays dividends for decades. So for the docs, if you're listening, the mechanism likely involves advanced glycation end products, oxidative stress, and epigenetic changes that enhance pro-inflammatory gene expression. Critically, just something to remember, each percentage point higher the A1C seen 20 years before death confers 36% increased relative risk for death compared with just 8% for value seen 5 years before death. So basically, the longer you keep it low, even if it's not at 7, the better off they are long term. This is not the same with some of the other things you see with diabetes. So blood pressure, there's no legacy effect. Cholesterol, no legacy effect. This seems to be very specific to diabetes, and again, probably because of the pathophysiology.
0: Absolutely. Absolutely. And I think it's also because of the way that we measure A1Cs. You know, it's a 3-month kind of measurement of the blood. It's not like a snapshot in time with a blood pressure or things like that. And I think it makes sense, right? It's just like I like the way that you, earlier in our talk, you had said it's like rust. You know, think of it as rust on pipes. And it's exactly right. You can, if we're using that same analogy, if you've got things going through the pipes that are going to cause corrosion, it's going to speed that effect up. Similarly, if you have super high sugars, if you're having sugars in the 300s, 400s, and you're not doing anything about it, your body is going to be affected by those high amounts for longer periods of time. And just like you said, the opposite is true. Bringing down those sugars, getting them into the 120s, getting your A1C below 7 or as close to 7 as possible, those are going to pay dividends, like you said, because that oxidative stress, right, that rust on the inside of your pipes, what we're doing is we're effectively decreasing that corrosion. And I think for our patients, that's a really good way of explaining that to them. I think that legacy effect, and I wasn't aware of that study. When you said legacy effect, I was like, oh, I know exactly what you're talking about, but I didn't know those actual numbers. And so now there's actual numbers. So if you have a skeptic, patient who's like, I don't believe anything these people say, there's nothing, you know, you guys are just trying to make a buck off my corpse. No, we can direct you to actual numbers. And for the skeptic patient, that's actually a very good tool for us, as clinicians to point forward. So I think that's great. I like that idea of that legacy effect giving, such longevity to patients and, you know, letting them know that, because we can say it. We can say, you know, this is gonna help you out for 20, 30 years. And it really doesn't have any weight to it. But now that we can show that yes, these are the numbers, 40 years of studying people show that they have less events that could be a life-changing event, whether it's a heart attack, stroke, or, you know, kidney disease, going on dialysis, that kind of stuff.
1: Yes, sir. Or lack thereof in this study population. So control it early.
0: Right, exactly.
1: So I would like to talk about the pillars of protection. So blood sugar control is obvious. Again, CGM, CGM, CGM. That's, again, continuous glucose monitoring.
2: Getting ready to ask, what is CGM? I have not heard that before. Thank you.
1: Again, so whatever your insurance covers, Libre is $60 for cash pay patients, just as an FYI. So even if your insurance doesn't cover it, get it at Sam's or Costco with a coupon that you can get online, $60.
0: Yep.
1: Blood glucose is one of the pillars. We'll talk about it briefly a little bit later, but I want to get to the other pillars. So blood pressure is the second pillar. So recent guidelines now suggest, and this was the BP Road trial, that we target 120, even in adults over 50 with type 2 diabetes. That was a change from the original recommendation of 140. So whether or not you're 50 or 40, the blood pressure goals are now the same. So hypertension and diabetes together more than double cardiovascular risk compared to either alone. So get it under control quickly and keep it there. Cholesterol, that's the third pillar. Statins are the foundation here. I know they get a bad rep. They are great drugs. If you're having cramps, it could be the type. Remember, there's some that affect muscle more than others. If you're on atorvastatin, which is Lipitor, try rosuvastatin. That is Crestor. It is water soluble and less likely to interfere with other drugs and cause those cramps. Let's see. Organ protective medications. This is where we make incredible strides in the last few years. So SGLT2s. So you've seen Jardiance. You've seen Farxiga. Invokana was probably the original. These are great for cardiovascular and renal protective effects. Even independent of diabetes now. GLP-1s, that is your Trulicity, your Ozempic. There is also, you know, the GLP-GIP, that is tirzepatide, also known as Mounjaro. These have great, now also approved for renal, but cardiovascular effects as well, cardioprotective, that is.
0: And now they are also considered first-line therapy, too. So before, it was kind of, we had to do stepwise, we can go right to them.
1: Yes. Although insurance companies sometimes have their own, you know, requirements. Yes. You should be able to start this. So for the docs, the ADA and ACE now recommend SGLT2 inhibitors and GLP-1s independent of A1C in patients with established ASCVD, heart failure, or CKD. These are organ protective therapies first, glucose lowering second in these populations. Don't wait for the A1C to be out of range. Start them early and keep them on. Screenings. This is the fifth pillar. Catch it before it catches you. So make sure you're getting your eye exams at least yearly. And then whatever they recommend after that, you're getting your urine, screened by your physician. Foot exams, whether it be a podiatrist or your PCP. And then your nerves should be examined. So this is just, it's part of the foot exam. It should be done. There's a monofilament. I really don't have a lot of fun facts for this one, except the eye screenings are now really easy. They even have AI-powered cameras that can screen your eyes for diabetic retinopathy right in your doctor's office most of the time. So there's no ophthalmologist needed in many cases for the initial screening. So if you think it's too difficult or time-consuming, ask about it. It might be available at your office.
0: And you don't have to have your eyes dilated for it.
1: Nope. No, you don't.
0: So it's super convenient.
4: Yeah, it's never fun to have your eyes dilated, that's for sure. Wow.
1: So the last thing I'd like to talk about, if that's okay, if you have time, is lifestyle. That's the foundation for everything. So medical nutrition therapy is something that everyone should be considering. So a 500 to 750 calorie deficit. So for those of you who don't know to count calories, go to the American Diabetes Association. They can teach you. They have a whole patient library. But that 500 to 750 deficit will help you lose a safe 2 to 3 pounds a week over time. A 5% weight loss can be majorly useful in controlling all of your chronic conditions.
4: There's so much more to be said on this topic, gentlemen, but I'm looking at our time, and unfortunately we're out of time today, so we'll have to come back another time and continue this conversation. Thank you both for joining us today. Thank you for our listeners for tuning in to this episode of Docs in a Pod presented by WellMed. 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
6: Lindsey Graham has died after a brief sudden illness. NBC News reporting emergency personnel responding to a call for cardiac arrest at Graham's Capitol Hill home last night. And photographs showed paramedics carrying a person on a stretcher from Graham's home to an awaiting ambulance. There is no word yet on the actual cause of death. The senator had just returned from meeting with Ukrainian President Volodymyr Zelensky in Ukraine. Senator Graham was elected to the Senate in 2002 and was a close political ally of President Trump. He was chairman of the Senate Budget Committee and was seeking a fifth six-year term in November. A statement from Senator Graham's office says his family appreciates prayers at this time and asks for privacy during this incredibly difficult period. Senator Lindsey Graham, dead at 71 years old. This is SR.
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13: Foundations of Freedom, a look at America's founding principles and the leaders who shaped our nation.
14: When Abraham Lincoln was elected president in 1860, America stood on the edge of collapse. Over the next 4 years, the Civil War claimed more than 700,000 lives and tested whether our republic could endure. As the war drew to a close, Lincoln looked beyond victory. He looked toward healing. In his second inaugural address, he challenged the nation, "Let us strive on to bind up the nation's wounds, to achieve and cherish a just and lasting peace." Lincoln understood that preserving the greatest experiment in self-government required more than winning a war. It required the character to restore what had been broken. More than 160 years later, America still faces division. The question is not whether we'll disagree. The question is whether we still have the wisdom and the character to heal together.
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16: 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This program provides health, wellness, and other information for caregivers who are vital to the health and well-being of so many people across our country. And now, here are your hosts, Ron Aaron and Carol Zernial.
18: Well, hello, everybody, and welcome to the award-winning Caregiver SOS On Air. I'm Ron Aaron, along with our co-host, Carol Zernial. Carol has a master's degree in social gerontology, some 30 years experience in the field. She's co-chair of the RAISE Family Caregiving Advisory Council and executive director of the WellMed Charitable Foundation. And in just a moment, we're going to welcome Dr. Thomas Weiss into our program. And we're talking about a topic that is very near and dear to the heart of a lot of people, Carol, and that's how to identify and manage, from a caregiver standpoint, early onset dementia.
19: Well, it's a great question, because so many times it's hard to find out you have early onset dementia. That's, you know, if you can get that far, that's going to be, you know, 50% of the game. But the rest of it is very difficult, because it's sort of out of sync, right? Other people of other ages are expected to get Alzheimer's, but early onset really makes the family, I think, the whole family suffer more.
18: Let's welcome Dr. Thomas Weiss. He's a geriatric psychiatrist in private practice. He's a graduate of the United States Air Force Academy, UT Health Science Center Medical School, and completed a fellowship in consultative psychiatry at MGH Harvard. Dr. Weiss is board certified in four specialties: adult, geriatric addiction, and consultation psychiatry. And Dr. Weiss, thanks for joining us on Caregiver SOS On Air.
20: My pleasure. Thanks for the lovely invitation.
18: Tell us what your interest was in taking a look at early onset dementia.
20: So I think it's twofold. Like a lot of things in life, one is it's personal. I'm from a small German family. My mother passed away from Alzheimer's dementia at the age of 73. My father passed away of Alzheimer's at the age of 80, and my sister passed away at the age of, I'm sorry, my father was 90. My sister passed away from the disease at age 80. So I had kind of a personal interest in it, that's probably minimizing it. As a adult psychiatrist, as I got older in my practice of 44 years, probably the last 10 years, I somehow gravitated, maybe it was the hand of God, to seeing older patients. I just found them fascinating, their life histories, and seeing folks that had been partners for 55 years, 60 years, and now one of the partners is really starting to decline, and trying to kind of help with that suffering for both the patient and their spouse or the caregiver. So I guess it's kind of a mix of personal and then also the way my practice evolved.
19: Well, for those that don't know, when you say early onset Alzheimer's, what are you talking about?
20: Yeah. So, you know, this is a disease worldwide, maybe I should say it's an epidemic worldwide, where the two biggest risk factors are aging and genetics. And, of course, we all would like to live as long as we can, as well as we can. But we know that with Alzheimer's dementia, it's a disease that generally starts perhaps sometimes in the late 50s, certainly in the 60s, and then in the 70s, it really takes off kind of like a rocket ship. And Alzheimer's dementia is the largest capture area for dementing illnesses. We think probably 60%. There are three other common types of Alzheimer's that take a different form. One is called vascular dementia. That usually presents again in the late 60s, early 70s. And then there are other dementias that are less rare, thank goodness, because they're pretty aggressive and pretty difficult to treat. But they present when folks are young. One is frontotemporal dementia. It typically presents when people are in their 50s. And it doesn't present with memory loss. What it presents with is out of the blue, dramatic behavior changes. Often with hallucinations. Quite often these poor souls are directed to a psychiatric unit to treat their hallucinations or their odd, inappropriate public behavior until the diagnosis is more accurately made by imaging and blood-based samples. Now that's been a great leap forward in the illness. We can now measure specific types of dementia through a blood-based marker as opposed to the bad old days, believe it or not, probably 30 years ago, the way we would officially diagnose Alzheimer's dementia was with a brain biopsy. I don't know anybody that wants to volunteer for that. Then we got a little more skillful and we diagnosed Alzheimer's dementia with imaging and with lumbar punctures. Those aren't any fun, and as we get older, our spine gets pretty rocky. But now we have a blood-based marker. You just draw one's blood, and we're able to. It's pretty sensitive and pretty specific, specifically for Alzheimer's dementia. But as I say this, the other dementias that I kind of hinted at earlier, and I'm sorry I got off track, you wanted early onset dementia. The biggest one is frontotemporal. There's another one called Jakob-Creutzfeldt disease. This is actually transmissible if you happen to handle the material from a patient with that. That presents in an early onset too. And by early onset, late 40s, early 50s. And then there's a disease called dementia of Parkinson's disease. Typically, Parkinson's disease, the movement disorder, presents first. And then a couple years later, the dementing process, meaning, you know, progressive neurodegeneration of the brain in terms of memory, attention, being able to have what's called executive functioning, problem solve, you know, how you got to work today. You had to figure out where loop 1604 was blocked off and where the floods are and take an alternate route. In terms of early dementia, the good news is they're far rarer. But they're also trickier to diagnose because initially they look like a completely different disease. Probably frontotemporal dementia truly looks like a different disease. If I have 1 minute, I'll give you a little historical piece.
18: All right, hold that thought. I'll come right back to you. Okay. I'll give you that 1 minute in a minute. You're listening to the award-winning Caregiver SOS on Air. I'm Ron Aaron with our co-host, Carol Zernial. We're talking with psychiatrist Tom Weiss, talking about early onset dementia, and we're getting an excellent overview on what that is all about. So here's your minute, Dr. Weiss. Pick it up from there.
20: Good. So this is a historical piece. Back in 1846, there was a railway foreman named Phineas Gage. He was a nice guy. His employees liked him. They were building a railroad track. He was tamping down an explosive with a 3-foot crowbar. The explosion went off. It drove the crowbar through his chin and out the top of his head. Blew a hole in his skull. Believe it or not, in 1846, he survived. They just packed some clothes around his head wound, took him into town. He was comatose for a couple days. The town doctor treated him with whatever they had in 1846. He slowly recovered, could walk and talk. But the dramatic thing was he had an injury to his frontal and temporal lobes. Frontal lobes control our behavior. They're what makes us stop at that red light at 3 a.m. Even though there's no traffic, our frontal lobes inhibit us. So Phineas Gage, prior to this accident, nice guy, excellent worker, wonderful foreman, he now became a raging tyrant, very profane. People avoided him like the plague. He was a different human being because he had a frontotemporal injury. The really wild part is he lived for another 15 years. And it kind of taught us that even though people can have a severe head injury, they can still survive. Prior to Phineas Gage, it was thought to be a goner. So that's a historical piece that you probably didn't want to hear, but it talks about a dramatic change in behavior from a frontotemporal injury.
19: Well, I think what you said is so important because behavior change is not normal. A lot of people think, oh, that's just getting old. Behavior change that's dramatically different. Well, they just got old. But behavior change, a change in personality, is not normal aging.
20: You're correct. And I think that's where the rubber meets the road in terms of, I'll back up to Alzheimer's dementia, although I know you want early onset. So Alzheimer's dementia is, I'll give you the fancy lingo, it's a progressive neurodegenerative disease that affects the four A's. So I'll speak a little medicalese, aphasia, apraxia, agnosia, and amnesia. Amnesia being progressive memory loss. Apraxia is how we move, like button our shirt, zip our zipper. Aphasia is speech. In other words, we forget language. Words, how to communicate. Let's see, apraxia, aphasia, and amnesia. Our memory slowly but surely dissolves. And here's the thing that really grabs me. When I talk with groups, I start with a kind of a provocative question. Is there anything more valuable to you than your brain? And then I kind of follow up with, if you think about living our life, lucky people that we are, we really live our life to create memories. And now we have this disorder that slowly but surely dissolves all those memories. It's just disintegration. And it's over, you know, we think from diagnosis to death with Alzheimer's dementia, maybe 8 to 20 years. I've seen some people go a little longer. I've seen some people move through it real quick. But it's a progressive process. Same with the early onsets. They aren't going to be lickety-split in months. They're going to take some years before people pass. So this is a very cruel illness, and, you know, it robs us, and it scares us, scares the heck out of us, because we know that it's transmitted by age. So the older we get, we're kind of looking over our shoulder, and it's passed on by genetics. Trust me, I've looked at my genetics, and unfortunately, I got dealt the wrong card, so I'm just trying to keep one step ahead of the demon here, for lack of a better way to put it. Well, let me pause. I'm starting to rant and rave.
19: Well, no, you're, no. Wait, well, when you come, we're going to take a break.
20: Yeah.
19: But when we come back, let's talk about sort of the impact on the family. You were talking about how cruel the disease is. Let's talk about what we can do about it.
18: 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I'm Ron Aaron. Carol Zernial, our co-host, is here, and we're talking with psychiatrist Dr. Thomas Weiss, talking about early onset dementia and caregiving. 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

0: 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We're also on the radio in several cities in Texas and Florida as well. Just Google Caregiver SOS On Air. We're talking with Dr. Tom Weiss. He's a psychiatrist and spent a lot of his time working with patients of late who have early onset dementia. And from the standpoint, Dr. Weiss, of caregivers, what can you do as a caregiver to interact with that patient?
1: Golly, my first response would be, how long do we have? But I know exactly how long we have. I used to think that the hardest job in the world was being a single parent. But now I think that maybe the hardest job in the world is being a caregiver. Because, as I mentioned earlier, you're watching someone you dearly love dissolve, disappear. So what can a caregiver do? So I'm going to offer some medical aphorisms. In medical training, when you're on a cardiac floor, they say the first pulse you should take in a code blue is yours. In other words, do not panic. I like the message from World War II Londoners during the Blitz, keep calm and carry on. But it's easier said than done. Easier said than done, okay? But we've got to manage our own emotions. So the first thing I recommend to caregivers is try to let simple mistakes slide. And it's difficult because that person in front of us is somebody we love, admire, respect. Maybe they were a remarkable employee. Maybe they were a scientist. Maybe they were a teacher. And it's hard to make the shift that now that person is disappearing, is vanishing. And it actually, in some ways, unconsciously, I think, makes caregivers angry. And now they're wrestling with, Mom, we want to get you in the shower. Well, I don't want to go in the shower, okay? So sometimes you have to, you know, let things slide, let simple mistakes slide. I think that's pretty useful. And you have to let go of the memories. This is probably the hardest thing. It was the hardest thing for me, which is accepting that patient as they are right now. I didn't want to do that. I wanted them to just stay the person they were, that person I loved and admired and wanted to be like. You really have to modify your expectations and don't treat them. And it's easy to do as a incapable child. You know, Mom, time to get a bath. No, I don't want to take a bath. Well, it's time to get a bath. You know, your voice raises, the tone starts to pierce. And you know, you know this as radio personalities. People feel words. Even if you're losing your identity, you feel words. So I always say, whenever possible, try to start out with a compliment. And whenever possible, as you're trying to get something done, a bath, a change of clothing, a feeding, a medication, use very gentle, positive prompts. One of the things I got from my father is he had this incredible knack. Even when he was really pretty far along, he just automatically complimented anybody he met. And thank goodness some of that fell over to my ears. So I guess for caregivers, you know, just remember that this isn't the person they used to be. You want to use prompts, avoid sharp words or language that can be hurtful. You know, we see the ad on TV now of an agitated older woman and her daughter's trying to give her some medicine, and it's just going wrong real fast. The other part is, can you redirect them? Can you do reminiscence therapy? Well, before we have a bath, tell me about when you were dating Pop, okay? Can you use music therapy, aromatherapy? I'll throw all this back to the very broad shoulders of the Alzheimer's Association. They can hardly wait to meet caregivers that they can educate in groups. People can brainstorm. This works for me. Maybe it'll work for you. They're absolutely wonderful. And the walk's coming up, so I hope all your listeners agree to participate in the Alzheimer's Walk, because we need all the funds we can get to advance research and reduce the suffering.
2: I think all of your suggestions for caregivers are wonderful and important, because it's It's very hard. I know, you know, we teach a stress self-management, and there's a picture in the textbook of a normal brain versus a brain with Alzheimer's. And that's the photo that seems to flip on the light that something is physically wrong. This is, they're not doing these behaviors on purpose. None of this is on purpose. It is the disease that's talking.
1: What a great way to put it, Carol. Fantastic. Absolutely. And the disease is talking, and as time passes, it gets louder, takes more and more control. And, you know, this stuns a lot of people. Alzheimer's dementia, I think, is now the fourth leading cause of death in this country. And you say, well, how can memory loss cause death? Well, you forget how to swallow. You know, you forget how to move. So now you get god-awful bed sores, okay? You don't move because you might fall. So now you get pneumonia. So Alzheimer's dementia, it's just a cruel, cruel illness.
2: So
1: good news. There is good news.
2: Okay, share good news. All right, good news.
1: Well, the good news is, so I was a lucky guy from 2005 to 2020 that I had a half-time job in clinical research. And during that time, our site did a lot of dementia trials, as did the rest of the country, the rest of the world. There were 400 trials done. And in 2015, 2020, all 400 had failed. So there was a great demoralization. But the scientists put on their thinking caps. They got back to work. The reason they failed is most of these patients that we were treating, trying to affect a change, we were treating them way too late in the ballgame. We didn't have the tools we have now. We didn't have the biomarkers. We didn't have the imaging. Now we have those. So the studies that are going forward now, we're trying to treat people at the very first blush of this illness and try to get ahead of it. We have medicines that reduce one of the culprits. It's a protein called amyloid. We've got another medicine that's in development, hasn't been rolled out yet. It treats the other culprit, which is called tau. So these two proteins, amyloid kind of covers the brain first, and then tau jumps on top of it. They block signals in the brain in all the messaging centers of the brain, and that's where people lose their memory, forget how to eat, how to wash, how to toilet. I mean, all the basics of life just kind of vanish. And then they're very, very helpless. So new medicines, new biomarkers, new excitement. This is a global epidemic. I think about China all the time. 450 million souls, and a third of that are 65 and older. How do they care for that population that's is almost as big as our country? I have no idea. We don't know how they care. I presume through the family. But I don't know about medicines, treatments. You know, there needs to be a united front there. But great excitement now. New medicines, new biomarkers. We know that this is a global epidemic because we're all living longer because we have better medicine, you know, cleaner food, cleaner water, vaccines. So we're all living longer. And as we live longer, we're going to be more exposed to this dreadful illness.
0: So let's take just a minute and talk about something you're going to be presenting on in a few weeks, and that's loneliness, a real killer for older people.
1: So in medical school, I don't believe I ever heard of that as a illness or a condition, although it's cropped up, thank goodness, which is such a contrast, because here we are better connected than we've ever been, yet we're also more isolated and lonely than we've ever been. So the long and short of it is, especially as we get older, things dramatically change. You know, I'll never forget seeing an elderly man. He came in the office. He was angry. He started immediately, said, "All my friends have died. You know what that means?" And I was kind of taken back on my heels. I said, "No, sir." He said, "That means I got to get younger friends." And I thought, this fellow's a genius. He's absolutely a genius. But as we age, our friends pass away. I'm 74. I go to far more funerals now than I do weddings. As we age, we start to lose maybe our core group of folks. We start to lose our energy, our ability to do what we used to do. We lose our spouse of 50, 60 years, almost unimaginable. Maybe our adult children now live several states away, or maybe they live in the same city, but they don't come over very much because they're busy. They're trying to make their way in the world. Even in facilities, you know, assisted living, independent living, there's still a quality of loneliness. And you know, the social scientists have begun to study it. There's a fellow at the University of Chicago, John Chipio, and he likened the physical effects of loneliness, physical effects, to that of smoking 15 cigarettes a day.
0: Wow. I'm going to have loneliness. To stop you right there. Mm-hmm. We're flat out of time.
1: Oh,
0: that's
1: sorry.
0: A lot of cigarettes. Thank you, Dr. Thomas Weiss. For Carol Zernial, I'm Ron Aaron. We'll pick loneliness up in a new program coming your way. For Caregiver SOS On Air.
3: 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And the associate producer is Catherine Oglesby. 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
10: Breaking news this hour from townhall.com. I'm Michael Harrington. South Carolina Republican Senator Lindsey Graham has passed away after a brief illness. He was 71 years old.
11: South Carolina voters first sent Mr. Graham to the U.S. Senate back in 2002. Senator Graham was currently running for a fifth term. He briefly ran for president back in 2016 and clashed with then-candidate Donald Trump, criticizing him as unfit for office. However, Senator Graham later emerged as one of Mr. Trump's top allies.
10: Correspondent Andrew Stewart. The U.S. has attacked Iran over an Iranian strike on a vessel in the Strait of Hormuz. That strike happened early today. It set a container ship ablaze and forced its crew to abandon it. The new crossfire in the Persian Gulf comes after President Trump suggested an interim deal and a ceasefire with the Iran war is over. Defense Secretary Pete Hegseth wrote online, quote, Iran made a poor choice. Now they pay. It appears the Bay Area Rapid Transit's new fare gates are doing exactly what they were designed to do. News correspondent Ken Lorman.
12: A viral video captures a woman in San Francisco getting stuck under BART's newly upgraded fare gates while attempting to evade the $2.55 charge. It highlights the system's success in curbing free riding. BART's faster closing gates have boosted revenue by $10 million annually, increased ridership and customer satisfaction, and have reduced crime, vandalism, and harassment. Ken Lorman reporting.
10: Meta has pulled the plug on a feature of a recently launched AI tool following criticism that it made Instagram accounts fodder for use in generating AI images. The move by the parent of Facebook and Instagram comes less than a week after it rolled out Muse Image. More on these stories at townhall.com.
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16: Welcome back to I Am Refocused Radio. Once again, we are here today. We have another show lined up for y'all. We have another amazing episode. Hey, you think life is going fast? I mean, we are already July. What? It's crazy how fast time goes by. But man, we have an amazing show for y'all. We have a special guest, attorney Chad M. Layton of Mindful Divorce PA. You can go right to the website, it'll be in the show notes, but mindfuldivorcepa.com. He's going to help us understand what he's doing in his own community. Chad helps couples navigate separation with greater clarity, respect, and less conflict through mediation. He also has amazing guidance that I know our listeners will appreciate. So I want to cut right to the chase and say, first and foremost, Chad, thank you for being on the show today. How are you doing?
17: I'm doing great. Thank you much for having me. I look forward to being on your show here today.
16: Yes, sir. So let's start out with what inspired you to focus your legal practice on divorce, mediation, and helping families separate more peacefully?
17: Sure. Yeah, for me, I guess the story goes back a bit to law school. And just when I was in law school, connected well with one of our adjunct professors who really had their own practice in divorce and family law up in Orlando, Florida, talked a lot about the business side of it. And I was interested in how you could make some money practicing law. And she seemed to be good at that. So ended up earning the book award in her class and just for that year doing the best out of the other law students. So figured family law was an area that I would excel in. Went straight into that, came back to South Florida. I was born and raised down in Palm Beach County, Florida. So started practicing and started practicing in family law. And just worked as an associate in divorce litigation, prenuptial agreements. And along the way, became a dad, became a husband, and started looking at the way divorce was affecting families a little different once I had a family, and really decided to start moving my practice over to something I felt better for families, being the collaborative divorce world, as well as the prenuptial agreement planning.
16: When you think about the term mindful divorce for our listeners or viewers, kind of break that down, what that means and how it could be different from the divorce process most people might think, especially they watch something on TV.
17: Sure, of course. For me, a lot of times, you know, even as a young attorney, divorce basically meant litigation. That, you know, if it was a family that had the means to obtain professional help, unfortunately that was hiring a lawyer and going to court and fighting. And the truth is being that lawyer for many families, they didn't really need court, and court was something that just caused further destruction. So the mindful divorce came from me just really working a lot in that mindfulness area and looking for a different way to do what I was doing. So it really, I guess, stems from the idea that you can go through the divorce process in a much better way, right? And that even if you're a family, and many of the families we work with are high net worth families, but that doesn't mean they want to go to court and battle. So maybe stopping and thinking, making a plan and seeing, are there some good professionals that can help us get the divorce done without just throwing it into court and making it worse?
16: And to that point, families who don't want to end up that way, but unfortunately do sometimes, kind of explain based on what you've seen in your own experience, why some divorces can become highly combative and even if the people initially intended to be respectful in the beginning.
17: Sure. Yeah. My experience is that, you know, the idea that there's conflict is the norm, right? Even when we're working with folks that they're getting divorced for a reason. And so there's conflict. And sometimes I see it a lot of different ways. Right now, we have a couple cases where, no surprise to you or to your listeners, that money, right? Money is an area where even in the divorce process, they start to kind of struggle of who's going to have control over certain accounts, who's going to have control over how we're managing the cost of regular expenses, such as just mortgages, vehicles, and then even professionals. You know, generally we're working with an accountant. So that's an area that is no surprise to anybody, that money can cause a problem. And then it's just a matter of how you deal with that conflict, right? It's going to be there. Do you deal with it by going to court and throwing it in the judge's lap? And I am the first to tell folks I've done it 18 plus years. That's not a good resolution method. The judges are not generally your friend. And so you have to try to find another way to deal with that conflict. But yeah, money is one. I mean, what a lot of people see of, hey, a spouse decided to go outside the marriage, right? A new boyfriend, new girlfriend, paramour. That's pretty common. But in my experience, that's more of an effect after the marriage already broke down. It's not common where somebody comes in and just says, oh, I caught them cheating, so I'm getting divorced. It's more that resulted after the marriage was really over anyhow.
16: When you look at how emotions can be a big role in this process, what are some of the most costly emotional mistakes that you see people make in the beginning of the divorce?
17: Yeah, I think that's an area where, you know, a lot of your listeners and people you know and in your community can do a little better job of. Divorce is emotional. You know, I don't know how it couldn't be. It just is for any of us that have been married, that, you know, divorce is something that if you're going through the divorce process, there's a lot of reasons there. And so you're going to be emotional. If they can just pause before you take big actions, pause being, hey, interview a couple professionals. Don't just go by what I see a lot of friends and armchair quarterbacks. If somebody that went through divorce, suddenly they're an expert and they're going to tell you what you need to do. I kind of consider it as to, you know, me going to a doctor if I had a surgery. Don't rely upon me to tell you how to get your surgery done just because I went and had a doctor do it. So don't rely upon people that have been through divorce before. I've seen a lot of smart people listen to other colleagues of theirs about divorce and they're just led astray. Go find some good counsel that hopefully can try to come up with a plan to settle it for you outside of court.
16: Which is now tuning in. You're listening on Refocus Radio and watching us online, talking to our guest today, attorney Chad M. Layton of Mindful Divorce PA. Go to the website, mindfuldivorcepa.com. And next question for you is, how can someone determine whether mediation is the right option for their situation?
17: Sure. Mediation is one of those buzzwords you hear a lot of people talk about in divorce. For me, it's similar to a lot of things that mediation alone isn't necessarily the best tool for you. It's a test that it's going to test everything that's been done prior to mediation. That mediation itself is really just a conference with you and your spouse, a mediator, which is a third party neutral. You know, I'm certified as a mediator down here in Florida as well as an attorney, and a lot of them are. A lot of family law attorneys mediate as well. My concern with mediation is many people that just, you know, they're not attorneys, they're not in the legal world, they'll think mediation is going to be a solution for me. My experience is it's not. You got to do a lot of work first, and it can be, but don't just assume that going to mediation is something for me and for families that, you know, again, more of the families than not that are going to contact lawyers, mediators, and professionals. They've done a little bit. They've earned some assets over the years. Let's say they have $1 million or so in assets. They need some real help, and generally it's going to be legal counsel. And then I think if you can get the legal counsel, then you start doing the work to prepare for mediation. And then you have a good chance of success at mediation. So I'm a big fan of mediation. I'm just not a big fan of people rushing into it and not doing all of the work. I hear, you know, potential clients all the time, and it seems to me they're trying to shortcut the process. I tell them, if there was an easy way, we would have done it the easy way. There isn't an easy way. But mediation is a very good tool. You just can't use it by itself and think that it's going to help you too much if you're a family with children and somewhat established.

0: about making better, clear decisions. How do you help them when they're going through the emotion of being feeling betrayed and maybe feeling some fear?
1: Absolutely. That's something that for most divorce attorneys, including myself, is a big area of frustration. One of the solutions that I really appreciate about the collaborative divorce process, which it's really a very structured process that attorneys can become trained in and accredited in and really do the work to become experts in that field. You learn in your training in collaborative divorce that you build a team, and attorneys like myself who have no business giving people that type of advice are really happy to see in collaborative divorce, you bring on a mental health professional or a facilitator that comes on and they become part of the team where we then build out, generally it's going to be myself, I'm going to represent either spouse, then we're going to bring on another collaboratively trained attorney, represent the other spouse. So let's say I represent the wife, right? We're going to find somebody that's really good. And a lot of times my client will trust me to go out and find that other individual, find another collaborative attorney to represent the husband. In that case, if I represent the wife, then the two attorneys are going to meet and we're going to talk about a mental health professional, a facilitator, somebody that really can bring that volume down, bring some of that anxiety level down and help them to communicate because the attorneys just aren't trained to do that. They try to do it all the time and they don't know what they're doing, including myself. So where possible, you want to have that facilitator, that collaboratively trained facilitator. That's what they're there for. They're experts. And then the last member of the team we generally bring in is going to be a neutral financial accountant. And everybody's always worried about money. You need to divorce, especially for the higher net worth families. There's a lot of assets, liabilities, trusts, real estate, everything else in the world we need to figure out. Accountants can help with that, right? They can gather all the documents, explain it to spouses that may not fully understand business interests. And then you really have a good full team to help you settle the case.
0: And with all of this going on, there are parents out there who have kids. So with your experience, what have you seen or what has your team helped suggest to parents to protect their children from being emotionally trapped during this whole process?
1: Yeah, I'm a parent myself. So that one is huge for me. And that's one of those that unfortunately it happens all the time where when you get in divorce, things can already be a bit bad and they can get worse for the children. And that's what we want to protect and guard against, but we don't live in a perfect world. So what can you do? I guess some of my suggestions would be is if possible, you want to have that mental health professional as soon as possible. So if you're a parent out there, just, you know, looking for a local therapist that works with children going through divorce, they're common. You know, that's something that therapists are good at. And so if you can try to get on the same page and retain a therapist that can speak with your children, they may speak with mom and dad as well, but it's a life-changing event for any child going through divorce. So if you can get a therapist on board as soon as possible, that I would certainly recommend, because they're going to be experts in that area and they're likely going to give both the parents, you know, a few guidelines and some areas that can help them do their best to protect the children. If parents are willing to do that, they're likely already on, you know, the course for success because they're willing to do so. Sometimes parents aren't, but that's my best advice is if you can bring in a therapist before you talk to the lawyers, right? Just bring in a therapist as soon as you can just to start talking to your children about what divorce is.
0: What are some early conversations couples should have about finances, property, custody, and future responsibilities?
1: A big one that I see as a problem for people is just early on of how are we going to pay the bills, you know, for the next 3 to 4 months. Okay, if we come to the decision, we're going to get a divorce done. We traditionally paid the bills this way. That's fine. Are we going to continue to do that? Which that's okay if they can agree on that. If we're not going to continue to do that, what's going to be our new process? You know, are we going to start separating our own bank accounts? Are we going to start? And you get into really hairy issues there. But on the financial side, that would be my initial thought of, if you can, and not everybody is, sometimes it's better not to even have that discussion with your spouse because you know it's just going to turn into a fight. You're not going to get solutions done. If so, that's where lawyers can help, right? They can tell you there's law that helps you do what we call preserve the status quo and all types of legal issues. We can get in and do our best to guide them and help them. But if they're on good speaking terms and they can't communicate, I would encourage them early on to say, hey, you know, how are we going to pay our regular just monthly mortgage, our car payments, our student tuition, if we have children, we're paying for tuition for them, other just expenses, you know, are coming along the way, how are we going to pay for it? If that's going well, even talk about how you're going to pay for some of these professionals, right? If we know we need some help and we can afford it, how are we going to pay for these lawyers, accountants, mental health professionals?
0: When you think about communication, how it plays, and when things are being finalized during the divorce, based on your experience, what does that typically kind of look like when things are wrapping up and it's like, okay, we need to communicate and create agreements

0: while we are getting this wrapped up in the bow.
1: Yeah, yeah, it's one of those that it certainly comes up in what we do and what we focus in the collaborative process, and many times what we'll talk to clients about once they get into it. So once they're past that initial stage of how are we going to handle this, who are we going to hire, how are we going to get this divorce started, once they get into the meat of it and the thick of it, then more often than not, the professionals are going to really help them talk about negotiating what we call kind of within the process and within the team, because we don't want to leave them to their own devices. My experience is a lot of times couples, and for most of us in life, when you start talking about and starting negotiating, neither of you really know the benchmark and neither of you know what the law is or what you're entitled to, it can get worse rather than better. So once you get into the thick of it, most cases we're going to advise couples, don't communicate about big issues in your divorce. Wait till we get to, and for us, we set up a series of settlement meetings where we have an agenda beforehand and we say, hey, today we're going to talk about how we're dividing up specific assets, specific liabilities. Everybody's getting an agenda beforehand. You're going to have your counsel with you. We're going to have an accountant there. We're really going to try to dig into how we can come up with some fair resolutions for you. Next time it might be talking about alimony or child support or parenting plan. So where possible, we generally encourage couples not to negotiate that on their own, because it just does more harm than good.
0: You listen, I'll be Focus Ready and watching us online, talking to our guest today, attorney Chad M. Layton of Mindful Divorce PA. Go to the website, mindfuldivorcepa.com. My next question for you is, let's be real. Sometimes life happens and, you know, we find ourselves in a need of someone in your profession.
1: Sure.
0: When you are looking at past clients or maybe current clients, what should someone look for when they're choosing for a divorce attorney and mediator?
1: Yeah, I mean, I expect most individuals and professionals, such as my, they'll answer that a little bit different. For us, our practice is really geared towards helping people to stay out of court. You know, if you ever look us up, that's kind of our message to everyone. So, and that's not most divorce attorneys, right? So we're a bit different, but there are many others out there. Specifically, collaboratively trained divorce attorneys would be my suggestion, that if you can, you know, use some of those buzzwords for someone that's collaboratively trained, really does a lot of work in that area. If you're the type of client we want to work with and that we're a good fit, we're not a good fit for everyone. Sometimes people really are. I want my day in court. I really need to get some revenge on my spouse. I wish you luck, right? I've been there, done that. I'm not real interested in it. So for us, I would advise clients that are of that mindset. If you really do want to try to get through the divorce process, make sure you're protected and you get everything you're entitled to, but you also don't fight in court for the sake of fighting and you don't make it nastier than it needs to be, that would be my thought is, you know, look for some people and professionals. And, you know, I've come to the mindset over the years that you likely need a team, that it really is. If you can do it the right way, you're going to need an attorney for each spouse. You're going to need an accountant. You may or may not need a mental health professional. Not everyone does, but I think most families, if they're a little bit more established and they have just an estate that is a little bit complicated, right, that has several different either business interests or real estate assets or whatever it may be, hey, you're generally going to need that. So that's my thought, and you and I discussed it a little earlier, of something like mediation or whatever it may be. Don't think there's ever an easy way out. It's going to be some hard work, but more times than not, I guess it's likely worth it for you.
0: If someone's watching this and they're thinking, okay, what could be my first steps if I ever find myself in a situation where I believe my marriage is on the way to coming to an end?
1: Yeah. I mean, I'm a big proponent. I share with you, I'm a husband and a dad, right? So if it's available, most of the time people have already tried it, but if you haven't, go to a marriage counselor, right? Go see if your spouse is interested in a marriage counselor and see if you can save the marriage. That's number one. And then number two, some of these marriage counselors may even have a relationship with collaboratively trained divorce attorneys or attorneys that they know to be ethical, right? If you do need to go through the divorce process, you want to do your best to find somebody that's more ethical and not looking to, I certainly deal with attorneys still to this day that they are looking to make things worse, right? There are bad attorneys out there. There are attorneys that can make it worse for you. You want to steer clear of that. So you have to try to use your best judgment and see if you can find somebody, and you interview them before you hire anybody. Make sure you interview them and sit down and see if they're a good fit for you.
0: And not to throw a curveball, but just popped in my head. When you look back at the clients you serve, are there any, not common thread, but is there ever like a breaking point where it's like, okay, this seems to be something that happens when it triggers them. Okay, last straw. I can't do this no more. I need a divorce. Is there anything that sticks out as a pattern or not really?
1: Yeah, I would say so. And that's a common question I have. You know, a lot of folks say, hey, Chaz, what you do for a living, what is it for you and your small practice? What do you see as maybe the most common reason that people are going through the divorce? For me, more times than not, I would say it's generally one spouse or the other really using money to control the other spouse. It's common. I think most of us see it regularly. But for me, hey, I've done this for 18 plus years, and that over that time frame, I would say that's probably pretty easily the most common reason that I see folks at the end of the day. One spouse or the other, you know, has control over the finances to an extent, and they look to use that as just a way to really control the other spouse and say, you know, that you can't do this, you can't do that. And that's kind of upset most of us in the world.
0: Once again, listen, I'll be Focus Radio, watching this online, talking to our guest today, attorney Chad M. Layton of Mindful Divorce PA. 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For our viewers and our listeners, if they feel like they are overwhelmed and afraid of what divorce may do to their family, what's a message of clarity or encouragement that you give to them?
1: Yeah, I mean, hey, taking my attorney hat off and just being a husband myself of, it's hard. That's number one for me and for most of us, that marriage is hard. So you have to do your best to try to make it work. If you can, and if your spouse is amenable to it, try to reach out to a marriage counselor and see if there's any way to try to make it work. So that's, I guess, my first thought. And then second, I would say is that, you know, divorce is something that can be handled many different ways. So if you do have to go through a divorce, just take your time and think about it as a life-changing event versus, I've seen many people, successful, smart people, just find the first attorney they can to get them filed in court, and they feel like they made progress there, and they feel better. That is just a bad decision. Don't do that. Slow down, stop. Think about what you're going to do and make a plan. It's not a small step, so think about it. You know, do some research, and if you do have to go through the divorce process, meet with a couple people, you know, do a little research on it and decide what's going to be best for, number one, on your end. What are your goals? You know, slow down and think about what you really want out of it, and rushing to court is just a mistake many times.
0: Part of what your team does is help families move forward without allowing the divorce process to destroy their future relationships. So talking on the subject of future relationships, have you seen growth and progress, if you're allowed to, with people who moved on and have found better relationships? Or is that kind of like on their end, and once they're done with you, they're kind of done?
1: Yeah, I mean, it's one of those that we have, you know, and it helped a lot. So I have seen some of that, specifically when we really transitioned our practice to really focus on private divorce settlement, right, and keeping people out of court. That's just still, you know, very different and not what most people expect from a divorce lawyer. So once we transitioned to that about 6 years ago, we started seeing a different type of clientele, and it just brings the temperature down by nature. And so when we're meeting with folks, you know, many times now I'm having couples come in together to have an initial consultation with me, which has just completely changed, where they're coming at it a little bit more as a team and saying, hey, this is something we can do. And so you go all the way through the process. And then at the end, many times you'll see them, you know, riding together in the same car to come to our office to sign off on some settlement agreements. So I think we do see a lot of times healing and people with the ability to move forward and say, hey, there's a way to move forward. They can help me plan how to move forward. And we talk about preserving those relationships. You know, a lot of times you're going to be grandparents. You're going to go to weddings down the road. You're going to go to high school graduations. You're not ending this relationship. Sometimes we talk about it as restructuring the relationship because you're not really ending it. So yeah, we've been lucky enough to see a number of couples over the years kind of leave us. Not necessarily happy. I'm not one of those that feel that a lot of people are happy about divorce. That's not something you want, but sometimes it happens. It needs to happen. And I think people, we can help them move on in their lives. And if we do that, it's probably a success.
0: And to come full circle for those who are watching and viewing us, and they happen to be in your local community and they head over to mindfuldivorcepa.com, what can they expect if they ever reach out to you and your team? What's the process look like?
1: Yeah, for us, it's, you know, very much of just kind of reaching out and starting off with our team would just be Janice or Maria up front. Would be happy to speak with them. Generally, they're going to have just a short phone conversation. They're going to schedule some time to speak with them, let them know a little bit about our office, and then listen, hear a bit about their family and what their goals are in divorce, and some of the important facts and goals and issues to see if we're a good fit. So that's really the first step, is just, like you say, checking us out, speaking with the staff up front, checking to see if we are a good fit, and then they're happy to do that. And if so, then the next step is they would schedule time for those individuals and myself to meet, you know, either via Zoom or in person. And really then you start talking about what a team would look like, because that's what you need. It's never going to be just us. It's a matter of, can we be the quarterback? Can we come on and help to start building that team for you? That's where we start.
0: Once again, listen, I'll be focused ready and watching this online, talking to our guest today, attorney Chad M. Layton of Mindful Divorce PA. 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Can't believe time has flown out the window, but if you have one more message that you want to leave with our viewers and audience, what would that be?
1: Just that I wish all of you the best in a happy marriage. And, you know, we're more than happy to, find some other work. If people, I'd love for people to stay together, and that divorce is not something that, we think highly of. It's just something that happens. And so, I guess I would mention, hey, we also enjoy doing prenuptial agreement planning. And so if possible, maybe that's a little bit lighter note I'll leave you with. And if anybody needs, prenuptial agreement planning, we're happy to help you with that as well.
0: And cliffhanger, since we are flat out of time, they want to know how to do all that, they can go right to your website, mindfuldivorcepa.com. Again, that's mindfuldivorcepa.com. Like I always want to say to you, thank you for your time.
1: Thank you. It's great to meet you, and I appreciate you having me on.
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8: With SRN News, I'm Michael Harrington in Washington. South Carolina Republican Senator Lindsey Graham has died after a brief illness. He was 71 years old. Graham had been in the Senate for over 20 years. He had begun as a rival of President Trump in the campaign. He became one of his closest allies as time went on. Lindsey Graham, South Carolina Senator, deceased at the age of 71. The U.S. has attacked Iran over an Iranian strike on a vessel in the Strait of Hormuz today. The strike happened earlier this morning. It set a container ship ablaze and forced its crew to abandon it. The U.S. responded, and then Iran fired missiles at Bahrain, Kuwait, Qatar, and Oman. The new crossfire in the Persian Gulf comes after President Trump suggested an interim deal and ceasefire in the Iranian war is over. Defense Secretary Pete Hegseth says Iran made a poor choice. This is SRN News.
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0: top of the morning, and thanks so much for joining us here on the Automotive Edge Radio Show, the show that helps you with all your automotive needs, whether you're buying, selling, trading, leasing, parts, service, or body shop. 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What I'm finding is a lot of you consumers are doing all your legwork online and then getting to the dealership and everything just kind of wah, wah.
1: Doesn't work out for them?
0: You don't have to do that. If you're doing all your research online, then contact me. I'll appraise your vehicle for you, get you set up with the dealer, make sure we have the exact car that you're looking for, go drive it, make sure it's everything you thought, sign the paperwork, and go home. And there's never a fee. This week, there was, 10 people minimum that called me and said, you're not going to believe what happened. I got to the dealership, or it wasn't what I thought it was, or here's the thing. The internet is a great starting point for you, the consumer, but it's not a one-all, end-all. You know, I had talked to a few people this week that went, I bought a vehicle now that I regret owning. And, you know, we get all excited, and it drives well and smells new. And then you start driving it and go, wait a minute, what did I do? And that's why I can't tell you enough, spending that time, that good hour of driving, or take it home, put it in the garage, load up the kids, do everything you would normally do before you make that decision. I had a gentleman, they took their family to Eureka Springs, and he called me when he got there, sent me some pictures, having a great time, but I hate this, and took a picture of his new vehicle.
1: No.
0: I mean, they loaded up, he bought it, he got home, he loaded it up, got to Eureka Springs and went, I hate it.
1: That's rough.
0: And I said, what are you going to do? And he goes, you tell me. I went, ah. So he goes back to the dealer, walks in and says, I just can't do it. I just can't. So he's driving a different vehicle.
1: He got lucky, didn't he?
0: He got real lucky. I mean, he got so very, very lucky, because what he was looking at was one of the hottest colors of that product, and they were able to stop the paperwork.
1: Wow.
0: He did have a mileage charge going to Eureka Springs and back, but that's not the norm. And he goes, you know what he said? I wish I would have. Wish I would have. Yeah. And I said, well, here's the thing. It's about the drive. Whipping that thing up and down the highway is just not the gig. And so now he went from...
1: He should have gone and loaded up the kids and all that and took it on a test drive, huh?
0: Loaded up. Loaded up. But he said once he got there, he was going, this isn't near what I thought it was going to be.
1: Yeah.
0: And I said, well, how did you test drive? He goes, about 15 minutes up the road.
1: Oh, yeah. Well, that ought to do. He should have known everything about
0: spending,
1: that vehicle for 15 minutes.
0: $75,000, that's what I do, a quick 15-minute drive. But anyway, the feel of the wheel makes the deal. Spend the time driving. And that's what we do, is we hook you up with this, with the dealers. And in fact, here's a great example. I put this couple in a Lexus for the day, and they called me back and said, it's not what we thought it was. I said, really? He said, yeah, for the money, which Lexus is a great product. I have a lot of people that call me up and buy a Lexus. In fact, we just helped a couple of people take possession of their IS. I get it. But they went, for the dollar, we actually enjoyed the BMW. So I set them up with a buddy of mine, and they took their new BMW home. So spending the time driving, he said, you know, we went to lunch, and we kind of took the back roads where we normally used to drive. You know, we try to stay off all the major highways. They live here locally, and went, just didn't get us. That's test driving a car. You know, you can read all of the consumer reports and Car and Driver and Road and Track and compile all this information, which I have a buddy, he does a spreadsheet every time. I don't even talk to him anymore about cars. I just don't, because he just relies on what other people are saying. Well, those other people are not the ones paying for the car. driving the car, servicing the car, and trading the car. Mm-hmm. They're a starting point, and a good starting point. There's a couple of writers that I really enjoy their meat and potato articles that they put out. But still, for me, when I bought my Challenger, the resale on the Challengers were not that good unless you bought a Hemi. The SXT was not that good. And they're going, wow, I thought you were all about resale. Well, I am about resale, but there's some cars out there that I just wanted to own. But I put custom leather on it. Kreger had Kreger make some 20 inches old school rims for me. Did some pinstriping. I mean, I jazzed it up. Didn't spend a lot of money.

0: trade, I'm looking at residuals. If there's something I just want to keep and have fun and drive, I really don't care. Then you have to make sure that you're putting the right down payment, you're covering your TT&L, and you're not starting off, you know, $5,000, $6,000, $7,000 in the hole when you drive off the lot. That's the big key to negative equity. What did you pay for it, and what did you put down? And you can save yourself a bunch of headaches from every time you drive off the lot, it's you lose 35%. Well, I can't imagine what you're doing when you're buying the car. And I say this a lot. So spend the time driving. And people say, well, I don't want to go through all the stress and hassle and the pressure. You don't have to when you go through the Automotive Edge radio show. You will not have that problem.
1: At no cost to you either.
0: Yeah, we just set you up with the dealership to make sure everything goes good. So, top of the morning, Mr. Ralph Paul, thanks for joining us. My beautiful, beautiful cousin up in New York, Dorothy. My good friend, Ronnie Swain. Wow to you. You're a wow, Ronnie. Wow back at you. So we got a lot to cover up today. A lot to cover today. We're going to cover up Bo.
1: I stay covered
0: the
1: up.
0: The man, the myth, the legend, as usual, riding in the driver's seat today.
1: How about that?
0: You're not shotgun anymore.
1: Except I'm closer to the door, so I'm not sure if that's a promotion or what. But anyway, welcome everybody to the Automotive
0: Edge. Well,
1: usually
0: when you're driving shotgun, you can put your feet up, but I don't trust you driving. I would never go out of town and let Bo drive.
1: Why not?
0: I couldn't imagine.
1: You think I'd scare you?
0: I bet you fall asleep. Doze off.
1: Yeah, I got that lane assist.
0: Yeah, people start honking the horn and
1: yeah, but the lane assist gets me right back on track. It's all good. And thank y'all for tuning in because we're here every Saturday morning from 9 a.m. to noon right here on the Automotive Edge Radio Show on 100.7 FM, The Word. 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
0: Morning, Charlie Davis in Mooresville, North Carolina. Happy travels across the United States.
1: Let's see. Oh, that's right. He was gone somewhere northeast, wasn't it?
0: Yep, he headed way up
1: North Carolina,
0: northeast.
1: Yeah.
0: Yep. Well, thanks everybody for hanging out. We got a great show coming up. I think it's a great show. Hopefully you will. Oh, before we go any further, if your church would like to have us out, we're going to be posting this. You'll see the Starburst on the website. Where the Texas Car Clinic is back in action. So if your church would like to have us out, we'll do the radio show there and do the seminar called the Texas Car Clinic. Teach you about your credit, how to buy a car, how to look at a used car, how to save money, all about financing and leasing. It's about a two-hour seminar. There's never a charge. We bring in lunch and some great giveaways. So if your church is interested, have your pastor contact me and let us come out and really save you a bunch of money where you can pay it forward. And that's what the show is all about. 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And that's the basis of how the Automotive Edge Radio Show works. We're going to take a quick break. When we get back, don't go away. We'll be right back.

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5: Graham Plattner is out as Maine Senate Democrat nominee. Given his background, he should never have been nominated in the first place, such is the left's lust for power. As the truth came out about even more outrageous behavior by Plattner, politicians rushed to withdraw their endorsements, and the state party cut off money to his campaign. Looking at the poll numbers, he was dead in the water. A recent New York Times poll that came out before the rape allegations showed incumbent Susan Collins leading Plattner by 21 points with working-class voters. Hispanics and other demographics also began sliding fast. Plattner has said if he quit the race, he wanted to influence who would replace him. The head of the Maine Democrat Party said, no way. What about the voters? They should get another chance to pick someone, though that person would likely hold the same extreme left views as Plattner, but maybe without Plattner's heavy baggage. Susan Collins has quietly beat everyone the left has thrown at her for 30 years. She's likely to do so again. As someone said, Democrats may have given Republicans the midterm election on a silver Plattner. I'm Cal Thomas.
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12: 800-281-TALKS, the number, 800-281-TALK. If you got a question about any maker model, where to go, who to see, what to do, we're going to help you out. And, hey, coming up, the TV set, top three selling truck comparisons, and there's a couple of things that I wanted to cover on all three.
13: Well, you need to tell them what that means. You just said a TV set. They don't know what you're talking about. You selling TVs now?
12: I'm not even done.
13: He's selling TVs. The TV set. Okay, go ahead.
12: Are you done?
13: I'm done.
12: Wow. Dave.
13: Golly. No, okay, Dave. Did you think he was going to sell you?
12: Anyway, the TV is set up in the studio. Okay. We have our comparison pulled up, and we'll be doing that coming up where you can really take and see. For everybody that's listening, if you go to YouTube, the Automotive Edge Facebook page, Shifting Gears, LinkedIn, you'll be able to see the visuals here in studio as well as the setup. And every week we're going to be doing a three-car comparison. So this week is trucks. Next week is the top three selling SUVs. The next week will be the top three selling cars. And if there's something you want to see a comparison on, let me know. And also we're going to be adding a new segment called True or False on what's really going on in the auto industry. Is it factual? Is it fiction? Is it a real car? Is it a fake car? Is it really coming out? That there was a new release this week, and boy, oh boy, did I get six emails on it going, hey, call your Ford guys. There's a Ranchero coming out. And here was this really cool picture of the 2030 Ranchero. And obviously go all the way to the bottom and look and see what it says. But anyway, we'll be doing true and false each week as well. But if there's a make or model or something coming out that you want the true details on, or if there's a comparison you want, you go, well, I'm between Subaru and Nissan and Mazda and Hyundai, whatever it is, we'll put the comparison up and show you the breakdown on each and every model. I've been out this whole week driving cars again, and absolutely fantastic week. Yesterday we spent time over at Subaru with Anthony Camarelli, and I got to tell you what, this guy, unbelievable. He has more energy.
13: Yeah.
12: We did a video. It'll be posted tomorrow on the Automotive Edge YouTube page. We got a little, it went long. I mean, this kid's on fire for Subaru, and so we're having to break it down a little bit because we went from 3 minutes to 6.5 minutes. But this kid knows his Subaru. He's passionate, but he's really passionate about what Subaru does. So be sure to check it out on afternoon tomorrow or next week, our new Subaru clip with Anthony. I want to say it's right. Camilleri. And been there several years, and he's been a Subaru owner his whole life. And you know, we went through the loyalty brand. I got to tell you what, these people with Subaru, they love their vehicles. The newsletter comes out the first and third week of the month. We just released it. Actually, Bo posted it. Let's see, Shifting Gears. It came out this past Wednesday. Yeah, Bo reposted it online, but it'll actually go to your inbox. Just check your spam if you don't see it pop up. And we had...
13: And it'll have TY or Ty. I noticed it had from Ty, but yeah. Underneath that, the automotive...
12: And I apologize while I say this. He did not separate the emails. That won't happen again. He's gone in and created the... set up to where it goes individually. So my apologies. I did get a few emails going, what the heck? Trial and error. It's not going to be sold. It's just the people in our group. So anyway, apologies. Hey, this segment of the show brought to you by the great folks over at Lewisville Volkswagen. My buddy Dan Smith, $170 lease on a Jetta. $170 lease on a Jetta.
13: Crazy.
12: 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I've never seen a payment that low. When you look at all the leases across the board, Louisville Volkswagen has the best lease on the Jetta today. So moms and dads, here's something you ought to think about. You want a low payment. You got a good kid, a responsible kid. 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Lease them a Jetta. Teach them how to clean it. Show them how to maintain it. Put them on the note. When they get out of college, they'll have good credit. They can buy the residual or get another Volkswagen, do whatever they want. It's what I did with all my boys. I put them on the lease. I oversaw the car. I want it kept clean. I want you to maintain it. I talked to them about air pressure and oil changes and all the things that you should be doing with your kid. And in the trunk, they had some oil and they had some water and they had jumper cables and they had the emergency flashlights. They were set, and we went through it regularly all the time. They would come home. It'd be funny. On the way home from college, man, that thing was cleaned up, jammed up, jelly tight. Hey, Dad, come look at my car, which was good.
13: Sure.
12: And then when they got out of college, they had excellent car credit. The place, Louisville Volkswagen, see Big Dan Smith. Let him know you're listening to the Automotive Edge radio show. And for $170 a month, either for you or getting your kids started with good credit, with a great car, how do you beat it? LouisvilleVolkswagen.com.
13: And he's tuned in, by the way. Thank you, Dan, for
12: Dan joined us.
13: Big thumbs
12: I
13: up.
12: I see Dan. Yeah, I saw Jim Wagner. Cheers to you.
13: Yeah, he's with us. Thank you, Dan. Yeah,
12: all right. So, what?
13: I don't know. I'm in the driver's seat. I'm slamming on the brakes now.
12: Coming up the next segment, we do have a caller coming in. Then we're going to be covering the best deals for this month right now going on. Then we have the topics of true and false. And then I did a bunch of research, and you know, some of this stuff is just crazy, on why consumers are holding on to their cars so long. And I was kind of blown away.
13: Is this still around 12 years?
12: It's dropped a little bit.
13: But still, that's a long time no matter what. Even 10's a long time compared to what it used to be, right?
12: It is, but there's a couple of brands out there that the consumers just don't want to get rid of.
13: Well, Subaru's one of them, right?
12: Yeah.
13: And I'm guessing maybe Volvo? Is that one of
12: them? Yeah, but it's, you know, Volvo's gone all electric.
13: Yeah, that's going to change. Yeah, that's going to change stuff
12: but,
13: right there.
12: But pickup trucks.
13: Oh, yeah, of course.
12: I got to tell you what, sent out a survey, and it was amazing. There was like 40, 50 trucks all over 260,000 miles.
13: Wow.
12: And you know what they all said?
13: We're running.
12: She don't look pretty, but she's running like a top.
13: Some of them look pretty.
12: And then I wonder why guys always say use the female gender about their truck.
13: See? Well, maybe it makes them feel a little
12: less. This one
13: less.
12: Guy, you can't
13: really
12: I'm not even
13: going to say what I just thought.
12: You know, he said... She ain't pretty, but she's mine. I'm like, there's a country song in there somewhere.
13: Yeah, I don't know. Because
12: it's all about pickup trucks, beer, and dogs, you know.
13: and boots on the ground.
12: You know, so, yeah, good stuff. Well, we're going to take a quick break. When we get back, we got a whole lot to cover here on the Automotive Edge Radio Show. We got the 10 at 10. We got Bo Knows. Phone lines are open, 800-281-TALK. That's 800-281-TALK. Don't go away. We'll be right back.

Ciudad Juarez, Mexico, the 1990s. The most violent city in the world, controlled by the ruthless Juarez cartel. One American DEA agent went undercover when no one else

0: Thanks so much for joining us. 1-800-281-TALK. That's 1-800. You don't even need to use 1 anymore. 800-281-TALK is the number. Joining us on the Automotive Edge Hotline, Anthony Camilleri. How are you, buddy?
1: Kurt, good to hear from you. I am well. It is a nice, cool morning so far here at Hiley. It feels like the calm before the storm. We got maybe about 16 appointments dialed in today and counting, so we'll see.
0: Well, Hiley what? Because there's a bunch of Hiley stores out there,
1: oh,
0: buddy.
1: Oh, that's right. That's right. Yes, Hiley Subaru here in Fort Worth on the west side.
0: Well, hey, I want to say thank you for taking your time to spend with me and my son yesterday, shooting a quick video of really about who you are and about the dealership. We're going to be coming back next week where Anthony's going to be doing some presentations on the actual product so you can actually get a good hands-on. But talk about what's going on, Anthony, out at Hiley Subaru today. They're at 20, right when you pass under Highway 30. Take the first exit, Camp Wisdom, and hang a right and stop in to meet Anthony. But what do you have going on at the dealership today?
1: We got a lot of, I got to say, the last couple of days, we've had a lot of new Subaru customers that have never been able to drive these cars. So we got 14 appointments across 14 different salespeople. So we're really excited to see who comes in today. And it looks like as far as the schedule board that I'm looking at right now, I think we got a person come in maybe every other hour, and I got one today around 2 o'clock.
0: So you've got specials going on just about every product. You got special financing, you got lease programs, but for the new people that have never experienced a Subaru, today's a great day to come out, let you pull one up, get it air conditioned down, and spend the time driving to see what Subaru's all about.
1: Absolutely. Absolutely. Yeah, we got incentivized pricing, wonderful rates going on right now with Subaru. But, I think the most important thing, especially when car shopping, is just making sure you find the car that you like. And I think Subaru has a lot of great vehicles for different lifestyles that I think would be a great fit. So to anyone that's listening out there, if you got, 20 minutes of your day, come on out. Let's find a Subaru that's right for you and let's learn about it.
0: Anthony Camilleri, sales rep there at 3100 West Loop 820 in Fort Worth. One of the most loyal brands, and I know that you own a Subaru personally, but the average ownership is 7.5 years. On certain models, it jumps up to 9 years. When you go to the Forester, 20% own those things for 15 years. So you got quite the loyalty brand. And one thing that you and I discussed yesterday was not a lot of people trade in those Subarus, and you were one of those kids at the time that dad goes, hey, Anthony, here's your new ride.
1: Yeah, that's right. That's right. And I'm part of that statistic now. I've had my Subaru just a little over 6 years now. I plan on keeping mine. And we just
0: you've been driving for 6 years. You look like you're 18 years old.
2: Don't you know a dealership where you get a new one?
1: Well. Yeah, right. Absolutely. Yeah, yeah. There's, it's just something about driving your Subaru and keeping it until the wheels literally fall off. So like I mentioned to you, Kurt, yesterday, my Subaru's gone across 8 different states, plenty of road trips. So it's the ideal car for me.
0: Okay, let me give you Anthony's information. Contact Anthony. I'm going to give you a cell number, 817-807-8973. 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Or just remember, Anthony, Hiley Subaru of Fort Worth. Spend the time. I'll tell you, this kid's passionate about his vehicle. I mean, he knows Subaru. And the thing about it is, you're looking forward to people coming out and learning about Subaru if they've never driven a Subaru, Anthony.
1: That's correct. That's correct. I love to teach them, love for everyone to learn and see what the brand's all about.
2: So, Anthony, how did you get away from not being called Tony?
1: You know what? It's a name that comes with time. We get to build the initial relationship. By the end of it, Tony, how we doing? Tony, talk to me. I need a car deal. It comes with ease. First, we're Anthony. By the end of the conversation, by the end of the test track, Tony, I love the car. put the bow on it, you know.
2: That's so awesome.
0: Stop in there and meet Anthony. Holly Subaru of Fort Worth. He wants to teach you about Subaru, learn about Subaru, own a Subaru, lease a Subaru. Thing about it is there's no pressure, no back and forth. Anthony's all about the relationship. Anthony, I look forward to seeing you next week. Have a big day, and we'll be sending people your way.
1: Yes, sir. Thank you for your time. Looking forward to the drive with you guys.
0: You bet. That's Anthony Camilleri. Right.
2: See you, Tony.
0: Subaru Fort Worth. And I got to tell you what, I really enjoyed it. Abe, the general manager, said, I've got the perfect guy for you.
2: Oh, super. Abe is a great guy, too, by the way.
0: And we went out there and spent about 45 minutes with Anthony. I got to tell you what, this kid lives, eat, and breathe Subaru. And that's my kind of guy, somebody that knows his product as good as anybody. And a lot of times you get online, you do a little bit of research, but there's so many cool things about Subaru that Anthony's going to show you.
2: Well, they're one of the most safest vehicles out there, if I remember correctly reading some stuff about it. Is that still considered one of the primary reasons people go Subaru is the real safety factor?
0: Say that again.
2: From what I know about Subaru, one of the biggest reasons why folk really stay and go with them is because of the safety value, the safetiness of that vehicle.
0: Yeah, and reliability. People, they're not, a big player like Ford, Chevy, or Dodge,
2: sure,
0: or Toyota, Honda, but they sell their fair share. And what's amazing is when I was talking to Abe and Faraz and Anthony, get this. 75% or more of the people that buy Subarus don't trade.
2: Yeah, they pass it down.
0: Yeah,
2: and then go get them another one.
0: There was a lady that I met, and in her will were her three Subarus.
2: Wow.
0: So she got a Subaru and kept it, got another Subaru and kept it, and had these things running and bought, you know, just taking care. I don't know why she just didn't give away at the time, but she passed. And in the reading of the will, she handed out her Subarus. These things were mint.
2: Well, maybe she already handed them out, but took the title to them.
0: Yeah, just, you know, everything, I mean, was taken care of. And
2: right.
0: So I talk with a couple of people in service, and they're going, I wouldn't drive anything else. This is my deal.
2: Well, that's the way they are, and that's been that way for quite some time, all of my years that I've kind of been around. Subaru, I mean, if it's a Subaru driver and a purchaser, they're there. And
0: I never really cared for the look of Subaru. I always thought it was like okay, but now
2: their design has really stepped
0: they've
2: up.
0: They've really stepped it up. My favorite one all time was still the Subaru Brat.
2: Right.
0: I thought that thing was so cool, how they mounted two seats in the bed of the truck.
2: That was awesome.
0: You know, and I showed my boy, and they said, was that legal? Oh, are you kidding? You could stick six kids in a back.
2: Yeah, back in the day, you could really have a good time.
0: Yeah, no doubt about it. 800-281-TALK is the number, 800-281-TALK. If you got a question about where to go, who to see, what to do. And I so enjoy, my favorite people to talk to in the industry are salespeople. I love salespeople. I love the ones that are really doing their job, really connecting with the consumers, no pressure, no back and forth. I love the ones that when they get done with the test drive and the consumer says, hey, I appreciate your time, let me get your business card, and that's it. And I tell salespeople, you have that star moment to really shine, so if they go somewhere else and shop, they didn't get the service you're going to get from Anthony Camilleri. This kid is great. He wants to know, what are you driving now? What's most important? What features are really just flip your switch? What colors do you not like? And he knows his inventory, and he can pull one up, air conditioned, ready for you to test drive and make that decision. Quick break. Don't go away. It's the Automotive Ed Radio Show on The Word, 100.7 FM. We'll be right back.

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1: Graham Plattner is out as Maine Senate Democrat nominee. Given his background, he should never have been nominated in the first place, such is the left's lust for power. As the truth came out about even more outrageous behavior by Plattner, politicians rushed to withdraw their endorsements, and the state party cut off money to his campaign. Looking at the poll numbers, he was dead in the water. A recent New York Times poll that came out before the rape allegations showed incumbent Susan Collins leading Plattner by 21 points with working-class voters. Hispanics and other demographics also began sliding fast. Plattner has said if he quit the race, he wanted to influence who would replace him. The head of the Maine Democrat Party said, no way. What about the voters? They should get another chance to pick someone, though that person would likely hold the same extreme left views as Plattner, but maybe without Plattner's heavy baggage. Susan Collins has quietly beat everyone the left has thrown at her for 30 years. She's likely to do so again. As someone said, Democrats may have given Republicans the midterm election on a silver Plattner. I'm Cal Thomas.
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5: It's good that you tune in. You know, you can call me once in a while and just say, hey.
6: Hey. Hey. Just say hey.
5: I want to just hear you say hey. You can hang up the phone after you say that.
6: Hey.
5: My buddy Rob, you know, one of these days I'm going to go out there on his dock and put a pole in the water.
6: Yeah, right. I want to be there when you do it.
5: He catches big fish out there. Well, hey, thanks for joining us here on the Automotive Ed Radio Show, the show that helps you with all your automotive needs. You never have to do it alone. You don't. Go to theautomotiveedge.com, send me a message, and we will hook you up on an automobile, new or pre-owned. I didn't have a lot of luck this week. One of the ladies that I'm trying to help is looking for an ISF type in a certain color, and you get this, 162 that are coming in or pre-sold.
6: Oh, wow.
5: Now, there's an F-type Sport, which she doesn't want. And I'm going, and she wants it in iridium and a certain color or the gray. Everything coming into town is sold. Plus, we're not discounting them. And I went Oklahoma, Arkansas. Wow. I went to Tennessee. I went to North Carolina. Everything is pre-sold. Pretty tough. And then I had another gentleman looking for an F-150, had a price range under 90,000 miles, and I found, get this, it was great because I found two that I thought were going to work, and both of them had been hit harder than Joe Frazier and put back together, and the guy didn't tell the truth about either one of them.
6: Anyway,
5: it was a real blessing to look at those trucks because one of them I found it, and then I put my hands on it and went, ruh-roh. Not what he said. Hey, let's go to the Automotive Edge Hotline. Joining us, Mr. Ralph Paul, the owner of your CBD store in Keller. Good morning. How are you?
7: Good morning, gentlemen. I'm here with my daughter, Chrissy.
8: Good morning.
5: Good morning, morning, Chrissy. How are you? And how was Pine Cove this year?
8: We are about to head that way tomorrow.
5: Oh, you're heading there.
8: Out in East Texas. Yep, heading there. It's the best family Christian camp that we go to every year. It's pretty awesome.
5: Yeah, my boys love Pine Cove, and every family member that I know, when they get back or the kiddos get back, they love it. It's spirit-filled. You get to connect with God and your family, and it is one of those great things. So good for you. I know you'll have a great time. Let's talk about CBD. I was in there the other day. I'm making a post today, and some of the listeners sent me a deal going, hey, I noticed when I got online, they got a bunch of different seltzers, and I didn't understand the difference between the indica and the sativa. So, Chrissy, Ralph, your floor, can you talk about the different seltzers that you guys have and what that separation between the indica and the sativa, what that actually means?
8: Yep. So there's actually about five seltzer options, and the indica is more of our sleepy, gentle, relaxing. And so I think they're definitely going to be a great option before bed. Ease into it's really an alternative for that relaxation without getting a headache or a synthetic crash, maybe alcohol is awful, hits you hard, but the relaxation and calm, but still healthy. You wake up refreshed, you sleep well. So there's so many benefits on the indica. The sativa is great for a daytime relaxation that you can take sometimes S for sun, great mental clarity. And then one of my favorite seltzers is the CBG. So it actually just helps that brain fog. We all have it every day. Some stress, brain fog rolls in. You just can't focus exactly. And so that's where we created a mixture of CBD and CBG. And that's in our
9: Brain Boost
8: seltzer that you have a little caffeine in it, but greatly enhances your focus. So those two cannabinoids mixed together is probably one of our most balancing, calm, incredible for the day. Keeps you going.
5: Yeah, because the Brain Boost, you don't have that crash at the end. Melinda takes the Brain Boost to work, and she does a quarter of, get 3-4 days out of one can that, 2-2-30 when you're looking up and you're slowing down. Mm-hmm. She'll take the Brain Boost and finish out her day really well, but then you don't have that bad ending on it. And that's what's really great about your products is none of them have a bad ending. You wake up, you feel refreshed, or you get the brain clarity. It's a completely different setup than just grabbing an energy drink or pumping in tons of caffeine, because that crash is
8: that heavy
5: come.
8: The heavy caffeine crash that you could go take a nap afterwards. You feel it wearing off, but this is more of not a high and a crash, but just real gentle level all day long. So consistency is key. I mean, that mid-afternoon fog, I have heard it over and over and over again. So
5: to simplify for the listeners, the difference between an indica and a sativa.
8: One's day, sativa Sunday, up, and then one is night, in the couch at night.
5: Got it.
8: Kind of play on words, but indica would be at night, and then sativa Sunday.
5: Sunday or in the couch.
8: Yeah.
5: All right. You go to yourcbdstorekeller.com. 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There is a QR code, Chrissy, on every product. But, one of the big things is to actually have a conversation with you, your dad, your mom, with any of your employees, because you want to know what you're ingesting or putting on your body before and really get the scoop. Because one thing I noticed about your business is y'all are always educating. You're online. You're watching the different information videos that are coming out. You guys are game on, because it's not about the high. It's really all about your health.
8: Yes, and transparency. So you can see as a consumer exactly what you're putting in your body. It's important to be an open book.
5: And I just saw how many bazillion jars of pain cream. 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But you have other products that work really, really good that they don't have to be concerned about the THC.
8: Yes, and actually, being summer, one of our favorite is the pain cream is great for the skin, natural antioxidant, and it truly helps you from sunburns, so you're not peeling. I have a couple redhead family members and very thin, fair skin, and they don't even peel. 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Headaches, sore muscles, just workouts that are tough helps recovery, and then the sunburn. So it's a great, skin is the biggest organ on our body, and so we've got to take care of it, and that's important. So just keeping our bodies healthy from the inside out.
5: 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In fact, I just got a post that grandkids coming back from Pine Cove today. And
8: it's life-changing.
6: Where's that located?
8: It's in Tyler, South Tyler, near Bullard area.
6: Oh, okay, cool.
8: It's amazing. They have youth camps and family. Yep.
6: Super. Awesome. Yep,
5: it's the best. 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
8: Thanks, guys.
9: Thank you. Bye-bye.
5: All right. Let's see. Do we have time to grab the call, Dave?
6: Should.
5: Yeah. All right. Let's go ahead and bring it on. Who do we have joining us here on the Automotive Edge Hotline?
10: Hey, Kurt. This is David Phillips.
5: Hey, David. How are you?
10: I'm doing very well, sir. Just wanted to call in. You've helped me buy two or three cars in the past, and I'm sitting here with Indy, my girlfriend, and she is looking at the RX 350, trying to give her some of the positives and negatives about lease cars. You've got us in a lease before, actually, and a purchase before, and just wanted to get your thoughts on, is lease still a good option for that car, or is she still the best way for her to get into a newer, you know, maybe pre-owned 1 or 2 year RX 350? And she does a lot of business with Park Place in the past. I just wanted to get your thoughts on all that.
5: Yeah, here's what I'll do. Let me call over and talk to Ezell and see if they have tax credits and what they have going on, because I know that the inventory got a little light with Lexus on certain models and certain trims, and so there was no really good lease programs out there. They were all standard, you know, on the average, you know, $6,000-$7,000 down, $600-$700 a month, not a good lease. You want to go into leasing with just your TT&L and first payment is pretty much it. So if you'll do this, you have my phone number. Send me over the make, model, and the trim and color. Let me call Ezell and see if he has tax credits or what special he has on his leases. Then I'll give you a call right after the show and give you a heads up.
10: Well, let me change gears just a second.
5: Okay, hang on. We're going to break. Don't hang up. I'll bring you back on at the top of the hour.
10: Okay.
5: All right. Quick break. Don't go away. We'll be right back.
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12: 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I'm Michael Harrington.
9: Senator Lindsey Graham, a close ally of President Trump, has passed away after a brief illness. The South Carolina Republican was 71 years old. Graham was known for advocating a strong U.S. foreign policy. He initially opposed Mr. Trump and ran against him for president in 2016, but later became a staunch supporter. The U.S. has attacked Iran today over an Iranian strike early this morning on a vessel in the Strait of Hormuz. Iran has since responded with attacks targeting several countries in the Middle East, including Bahrain, Kuwait, Qatar, Oman, and Jordan. The burst of fighting raises new questions about efforts to reach a permanent end to a war that began on February 28th. The strait is a key transit route for oil and natural gas and has been the sticking point in negotiations. House GOP leaders plan to bring legislation to the floor this week that would make daylight.
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17: Good morning and welcome to The Flatline. I'm your host, Rick Hughes, and for the next few minutes, please stay with me. It won't be long. Only 30 minutes of inspiration, some motivation, some education, and no manipulation. That's right. We don't con people. We're not trying to sell you anything. We're just going to ask you to listen as we try to verify and identify the plan of God for your life. If you're listening today for the first time, welcome to The Flatline. We have added a lot of new stations, and I hope you'll stick around and stay with us. The Flatline stands for Forward Line of Troops, F-L-O-T, and it talks about 10 unique problem-solving devices found in the Scripture, in the Word of God, that'll help you stop the outside sources of adversity before they ever become the inside source of stress. So remember, adversity is inevitable, but stress is optional. We'll talk more about that as we go through the show today. Now, what I want to talk to you about today is going to be a little bit of fun, but a little bit of seriousness along the way. I'd like to talk about what the Scriptures teach in regards to what you say or what you talk about. We've all heard the famous military warnings of soldiers serving their country, especially during World War II, loose lips sink ships. It's kind of a tongue twister. Loose lips sink ships. Loose lips sink ships is a famous World War II phrase, warning that careless, unguarded talk can reveal sensitive secrets to enemies, causing devastating consequences. However, the Bible also warns us about having loose lips. The Bible warns us to be careful with what we say. In 1 Peter 3:10, for he that will love life and see good days, let him refrain his tongue from evil and his lips that they speak no guile. The word guile is an interesting word. The Greek word originally from the original manuscripts is the word dolos. It means a decoy or a bait, or hence a fraud or a deceit. And speak no deceit from Satan, evil's policy. Evil is the policy of Satan as ruler of this world. Just as God uses grace and truth to represent the genius of his relationship to the human race, Satan uses evil to represent his relationship to the human race. And grace overcomes evil every time. Evil is Satan's genius. But God operates under grace. Grace, for by grace are you saved, through faith, and that not of yourselves. It is a gift from God, not of works, that someone should boast about it. Evil, on the other hand, would say, for by grace you say, plus giving up bubble gum. Quit chewing tobacco. Quit drinking beer. And then you'll be saved. And the Bible doesn't teach that. It's a free gift from God. So James, I want to go to the book of James this morning. The actual brother of our Lord Jesus Christ wrote some warning words about what we say also. In James 3:6, he said, and the tongue is a fire, a world of iniquity. So is the tongue among our members, that it defileth the whole body and setteth on fire the course of nature and is set on fire of hell. Wow, that's pretty strong words. James says in James 3, verse 7 and 8, and the tongue is a fire, a world of iniquity. And so is the tongue among our members of the body, that it dwelleth in the whole body and setteth on fire the course of nature, and it is set on fire by hell itself. So sins of the tongue, maybe you've never heard that before. Sins of the tongue is a category many people fail to recognize. Something like gossip, slander, criticizing, lying. They're all horrible sins that get overlooked. In Proverbs 6:16 through 19, you'll find a list of seven sins that God hates, the Bible says. And notice that a lying tongue, a false witness, and he that soweth discord among their brethren are all listed as sins of the tongue. There are three words that we all need to learn if we're going to live the Christian life victoriously. The first word is to be laconic, L-A-C-O-N-I-C. The second word is loquacious, L-O-Q-U-A-C-I-O-U-S, loquacious. If you've never heard these two words, let me explain their meaning. Laconic is an adjective describing speech, writing, or a person that uses very few words. The ancient Spartans were known for their short, impactful speech. I believe the best way to control the tongue is to be laconic, to be brief, to be concise, and sometimes even blunt. On the other hand, you have the loquacious person, and this is the person who tends to talk a lot. However, they can speak fluently and even articulately. But then there's one more person called the garrulous person, G-A-R-R-U-L-O-U-S, garrulous. And that's the person who rambles and talks on and on and on about unimportant things, and he can be kind of annoying. Now, the Bible has a lot to say about your pattern of speech. For example, in Proverbs 10:19, in the multitude of words there wanteth not sin, but he that refraineth his lips is wise. So here's a wisdom proverb right here. Be laconic. You don't have to talk so much. Be careful about what you say. You know, Mark Twain said this. I love this phrase. It's better to keep your mouth closed and let people think you're a fool than to open it and remove all doubt. Proverbs 13:3 says this. He that keepeth his mouth keepeth his life. But he that openeth wide his lips shall have destruction. Did you hear that? Proverbs 13:3. He that keepeth his mouth keepeth his life. But he that openeth wide his lips shall have destruction. And remember, we're talking about sins of the tongue. Sins that come out of your mouth. Sins that you commit by speaking. So with these thoughts in mind, please allow me to give you the biblical doctrine of when to keep your mouth shut. Don't get excited now. Just hang in there with me. We're going to study when to keep your mouth shut. The first one is when you're angry. If you're mad, keep your mouth shut. Why would I say that? Because Ephesians 4:31 tells you that. It says, let all bitterness, all wrath, all anger, all clamor, that's a key word, and evil speaking be put away from you with all malice. And the word speaking is the mouth. Now, note the apostle's use of the word clamor, C-L-A-M-O-U-R. That word is what we call an onomatopoeia. I know it's hard to spell, O-N-O-M-A-T-O-P-O-E-I-A, an onomatopoeia. And that means the word creates a sound which it refers to. The Greek word used in this passage is the word krauge. And it imitates the sound of a crow crawling early in the morning. The incessant barking of a crow is what we sound like when we run around speaking evil of another person, talking about that person. So when you're angry, keep your mouth shut. Number two, when you're tempted to tell a lie, keep your mouth shut. Proverbs 12:22 says, lying lips are an abomination to the Lord, but they that deal truly are his delight. So the Lord does not endorse lying lips at all. Sins of the tongue are terrible sins and are not taught about very much. Remember, there are three types of sins: something you think, something you say, and something you do. And we're dealing with sins that you say. Number three, when you're tempted to speak without having all the facts, keep your mouth shut. Proverbs 10:14. Wise men lay up knowledge, but the mouth of the foolish is near destruction. You hear that? The mouth of the foolish is near destruction. You can actually destroy your own life by what you say. And we'll get into that here in a minute. I'll show you where it happens. So when you're tempted to speak without having all the facts, which many people are, keep your mouth shut. Here's one for you. Number four, when you're tempted to straighten out an idiot. No, you don't know any idiots. But if you're ever tempted to straighten out an idiot, keep your mouth shut. Proverbs 9:7. He that reproveth a scorner getteth to himself shame, and he that rebuketh the wicked man getteth himself the blot. So God didn't send you to straighten anybody out. That's not your job, not my job. Your job as a Christian and my job is to lift up the Lord Jesus Christ so that he can glorify himself. He said, if I be lifted up, I'll draw men to me. That's our job, not to straighten people out. And there are a lot of idiots running around in this country today. It doesn't take long being watching the television to figure it out, or on some of the social media platforms. So God didn't send you or me to straighten out idiots. Just keep our mouth shut, do our job, and leave it alone. Here's another one for you. When you're tempted to say more than you should, keep your mouth shut. In Proverbs 10:19, in the multitude of words, say more than

0: Washington. Senator Lindsey Graham, the South Carolina Republican and a close ally of President Trump, has passed away at the age of 71 after a brief illness. He was known for advocating a strong U.S. foreign policy and was a key figure in Congress. He initially opposed President Trump, but later became a staunch supporter. Tributes have been pouring in from the likes of leaders, including Israeli Prime Minister Benjamin Netanyahu, who called Graham a great friend of Israel. South Carolina Governor Henry McMaster described him as irreplaceable. Apple is accusing OpenAI of stealing trade secrets as it seeks to build its own hardware for ChatGPT. This is a major rupture in a partnership between the iPhone maker and the artificial intelligence company. Apple says in a lawsuit filed in California federal court, the theft of its trade secrets were a coordinated pattern. This is SRN News.
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6: Thank you for having me, Nina. It's great to be here.
5: A pleasure, a pleasure. All right, let's start from the beginning. We're going to talk about your journey into allergy and immunology. And for those who may not be familiar with your background, can you tell us a little bit about your journey into allergy and immunology and what drew you to this specialty?
6: So I think one of the big things I like about allergy immunology is that I get to treat children and adults.
5: Yes.
6: So my day is full of surprises. I could see a little baby and then I could see a grown up.
5: Yeah.
6: I get to treat a variety of conditions. It's not limited to a small part of the body.
5: Mm-hmm.
6: And as allergists and immunologists, we are often asked questions about all the weird stuff that happens to people because we are the ones that are often tasked with finding out, is this an immune issue? Mm-hmm. Is this an allergy? And so that kind of detective work is what really drew me to the field.
5: Right. Awesome. All right. So allergies seem to be affecting more people than ever before. Are allergies actually becoming more common or are we simply diagnosing them better today?
6: I think it's a little bit of both.
5: Okay.
6: Especially in the United States mm-hmm. and countries where we have very clean houses mm-hmm. and environments. Mm-hmm. When we grow up as babies in very clean environments, mm-hmm. We call it the hygiene hypothesis. So it's like your immune system doesn't have anything to do. There's not enough germs around to fight, and it starts misbehaving, and your immune system starts thinking, you know, innocuous things like pollen or yeah. food are dangerous.
5: Wow.
6: And that's how allergies start up, is mm-hmm. that your immune system is kind of left idle, and then the idle mind is the devil's workshop, and it starts developing allergies
5: wow.
6: to things that other people are tolerant to.
5: Oh my gosh.
6: And so you find that people that grow up, example, in rural environments on yeah. farms where there's dirt and animals yeah. have fewer allergies.
5: This is phenomenal. I have never heard that before. That, yeah, that that is an eye-opener for sure.
6: Yes.
5: Yeah.
6: So, yeah, so we got good at preventing infections, but mm-hmm. then we started developing allergies
5: yeah.
6: as a result of our clean systems and our public sanitation
5: right.
6: and all of that.
5: Wow. Yeah. You know, and then I know, like, when allergy season comes around, you always know, because you start seeing that green film on your car.
6: Yes.
5: And then, of course, everybody starts talking about, you know, feeling terrible, you know, so we always know when allergy season hits South Texas.
6: Very true. My husband has allergies, and
5: yeah.
6: the day he wakes up
5: yeah.
6: telling me my eyes are itching,
5: mm-hmm.
6: I know that's the week that
5: yes.
6: I'm going to be very busy at work.
5: That's
6: because
5: right.
6: a lot of people will suffer like him.
5: Yeah, that's right.
6: And yeah, pollen. That green yellow powder or film that settles
5: yes.
6: on everything, right,
5: mm-hmm.
6: is one of our big allergens here
5: oh,
6: in South Texas. We don't get a break.
5: Yeah.
6: We have pollen year round.
5: Yeah, we do.
6: And so
5: mm-hmm.
6: we have some tree or grass or weed pollinating all the time.
5: Right. Yeah, yeah, you're right. Yeah, because that's how South Texas is. You know, it's that cedar, the oak, the ragweed, the mold, and other allergies. Which one of those is like the biggest, you know, trigger in our region? Or maybe is it a few of those?
6: As far as pollen goes, probably mm-hmm. cedar in the winter.
5: Yeah.
6: A lot of it comes out, and even people that are very mildly allergic
5: mm-hmm.
6: have a lot of trouble because so much pollen comes out
5: yeah.
6: all at once. And the second is probably oak and other oak-like trees
5: yes.
6: in the spring. So pretty much Thanksgiving to Valentine's Day
5: yeah.
6: is your cedar season.
5: Mm-hmm.
6: And then March through Memorial Day is your oak season.
5: Yeah.
6: And those are very hard for our patients here
5: right.
6: in South Texas.
5: Yeah, yeah, absolutely. It is. All right. So let's get into, is it allergies or is it something else? Many people assume they have a constant cold or recurring, you know, sinus issues. What are some signs that someone may actually be suffering from allergies?
6: So symptoms are very similar.
5: Mm-hmm.
6: Allergies and cold both will cause a runny nose, congestion, head pressure,
5: mm-hmm.
6: itchy, watery eyes,
5: yeah.
6: and a tickle in your throat and coughing.
5: Mm-hmm.
6: But colds will typically go away.
5: Yeah.
6: In about 5 to 7 days, you should be feeling better.
5: Mm-hmm.
6: So if you have these symptoms on and on for weeks or months,
5: yeah.
6: it's probably allergies.
5: Okay.
6: And another quick way to know is if you take some allergy medicine and
5: mm-hmm.
6: you feel a lot better,
5: yeah.
6: you're probably having allergies.
5: Wow.
6: So sometimes we tell patients, did you try the medicine?
5: Mm-hmm.
6: Did you feel better? If you did, then you kind
5: yeah.
6: of proved to yourself it was allergies.
5: Yes. Yeah, that's an important distinction because I think a lot of people normalize those symptoms and they assume that it's just something they got to live with too, you know?
6: Yeah, I had a patient tell me, you know, I can finally smell again.
5: Yeah.
6: He had forgotten
5: yes.
6: that he couldn't smell.
5: Mm.
6: And then when he got better, it was that whole new life. And
5: yeah.
6: he was like, I can smell my kids' diapers, which I didn't really want to, but I can smell now. And I had forgotten that this is
5: yeah.
6: what a nose is supposed to do.
5: Oh, man.
6: So, yeah.
5: Yeah. All right. So let's try to understand the different types of allergies. What's the difference between seasonal allergies, environmental allergies, and food allergies?
6: So seasonal allergies are a part of environmental
5: yeah.
6: allergies.
5: Mm-hmm.
6: By environmental allergies, we mean things that are in the air,
5: mm-hmm.
6: essentially. So we are talking about pollen, mold spores,
5: yeah.
6: pet dander, like
5: yeah.
6: cat and dog dander,
5: mm-hmm.
6: Dust mites.
5: Mm-hmm.
6: Those are our big environmental allergies, mm-hmm. the things you breathe in yeah. through the air. Mm-hmm. And then the ones of these that are seasonal
5: yeah.
6: are what we call seasonal allergies. Mm-hmm. So mainly pollen. So cedar, yeah. oak, grass, mm-hmm. ragweed, these are our big seasonal allergies. Mm-hmm. And then the main difference between environmental and seasonal and food allergies is that food allergies happen when you eat something.
5: Yeah.
6: Mm-hmm. And the symptoms are usually nausea, mm-hmm. hives, swelling, sometimes diarrhea, sometimes a very severe version where the throat and the windpipe can close up, which mm-hmm. is called anaphylaxis.
5: Yeah.
6: So typically those are the symptoms of food allergy.
5: Okay.
6: Foods typically don't cause your runny nose, itchy eyes.
5: Right.
6: That's more of what you're breathing in mm-hmm. through the air.
5: Okay. All right. What are some of the most common food allergies that you treat, and what misconceptions do people have about them?
6: The common food allergies, especially in children and mm-hmm. babies, are milk and egg.
5: Oh.
6: And okay. luckily, they do outgrow them a lot.
5: Mm-hmm.
6: The third one, which is scarier and less likely outgrown, is peanut. So nut okay. allergies can be scary mm-hmm. Because they're mm-hmm. less likely to be outgrown. And you can eat a very small bite.
5: Yeah.
6: And it has a lot of protein in mm-hmm. it. So like mm-hmm. a half a bite of a Reese's peanut butter cup, for example, or a bite of a PB&J
5: yeah.
6: has 10 times the yeah. amount of peanut needed for that child to
5: okay.
6: show symptoms.
5: Uh-huh.
6: And so peanut allergies can often come across as very, very severe.
5: Yeah.
6: And I think a common misconception that people have is that they will only have allergies if their parents have allergies. And that's not true.
5: Mm-hmm.
6: We find increasingly that
5: yeah.
6: we diagnose children
5: mm-hmm.
6: when there's no allergy history in the parents or the
5: yeah.
6: family. Like, this is the first generation mm-hmm. that we're finding it.
5: Yeah. Yeah, you know, that is a myth right there, because I remember my mother used to think I was allergic to penicillin because she was allergic to penicillin, and then come to find out I was never allergic to penicillin.
6: Right, yeah. Yeah, the tendency to be allergic is genetic.
5: Yes.
6: We call it a genetic predisposition to allergy or atopy,
5: mm-hmm.
6: but it's not a one-to-one. So it's
5: yeah.
6: not like if it's penicillin, it will be penicillin, or
5: yeah.
6: if it's pollen, it will be pollen. No, you're
5: mm-hmm.
6: just more likely to have allergies, but mm-hmm. you could be allergic to something different
5: right.
6: than your parents.
5: Okay. All right. So when should parents seek help? Like, say, for instance, parents that are listening, when should they consider having their child evaluated by an allergist?
6: I would say as soon as you see symptoms.
5: Mm-hmm.
6: So for food allergies, these can start in infancy.
5: Mm-hmm.
6: So less than 1 year of age, when babies are first starting their solids,
5: yeah.
6: is when a lot of parents will notice like hives or
5: mm-hmm.
6: swelling, those kind of food allergies.
5: Mm-hmm.
6: And we test and treat babies as young as 6 and 9 months.
5: Wow.
6: So if you think your mm-hmm. child has a food allergy, your baby has a food allergy, it's never too early
5: yeah.
6: to see an allergist and get clarification.
5: Mm-hmm.
6: It will often scare parents
5: mm-hmm.
6: and they'll stop giving the baby other
5: yeah.
6: solid foods as well.
5: Mm-hmm.
6: And we found that avoiding foods unnecessarily,
5: yeah. mm-hmm.
6: just because we don't know if the baby is allergic,
5: yeah.
6: worsens their risk of developing allergies. So
5: mm-hmm.
6: the main way to avoid allergies is to show the immune system the foods early.
5: Yeah.
6: When they're about 4 to 6 months of age, so don't
5: mm-hmm.
6: wait too long
5: okay.
6: to introduce the foods, and
5: mm-hmm.
6: don't unnecessarily avoid. If you have
5: yeah.
6: a doubt, come see an allergist and
5: yeah.
6: we can clarify exactly what
5: mm-hmm.
6: you need to or don't need to avoid.
5: Yeah, good advice, good advice. All right, so let's talk about something that can become much more serious than itchy eyes or a runny nose. Asthma can be super frightening for both patients and families. How closely connected are allergies and asthma? What are some of the warning signs that people should never ignore?
6: Asthma is often seen
5: mm-hmm.
6: to develop in young people that have allergies. So it's
5: mm-hmm.
6: almost like the allergic march starts with allergies
5: yeah.
6: and moves on to asthma.
5: Okay.
6: Asthma is scary because
5: yeah.
6: even today we have people die
5: mm-hmm.
6: of severe asthma attacks or untreated asthma.
5: Mm-hmm.
6: The main warning signs to watch out for would be a chronic cough.
5: Mm.
6: Especially in children, there is a cough variant asthma where the child just coughs and coughs.
5: Yeah.
6: Oftentimes when they play, they
5: mm-hmm.
6: do PE in school, they're in sports,
5: mm-hmm.
6: or they're running around,
5: mm-hmm.
6: they will start coughing a lot.
5: Yeah.
6: Or if they catch a minor viral cold,
5: mm-hmm.
6: they'll never stop coughing.
5: Mm-hmm.
6: And all the other children are fine
5: yeah.
6: in 10 days, but this particular child is coughing for 3 weeks,
5: yeah.
6: right? So that's a big
5: mm-hmm.
6: sign that's often missed and can be
5: mm-hmm.
6: asthma.
5: Mm-hmm.
6: If people feel like they have difficulty breathing,
5: mm-hmm.
6: usually initially they feel like they can't breathe out, mm-hmm. like all their air is trapped. Mm-hmm. And then when they try to breathe out, they hear this whistling sound, which is called wheezing. Mm-hmm. Sometimes they'll describe it as, you know, I feel like there's something sitting on my chest.
5: Yeah.
6: It's like chest pressure.
5: Right.
6: Oftentimes this gets worse when they lie down mm-hmm. or they go up the stairs mm-hmm. Or they try to work out. Mm-hmm. So these are some of the main mm-hmm. signs that you don't mm-hmm. want to miss for asthma.
5: Yeah, one of the things that I've learned, you know, from talking with other healthcare professionals is that people often wait longer than they should before seeking help, especially, you know, when symptoms gradually become a part of their, like, daily life. Yeah. All right. So living with allergies. One of the things I hear people say is, I've had allergies my whole life. I just live with them. You know, what would you say to someone who believes they simply have to suffer through it?
6: I would say you don't know what you don't know. Mm-hmm. We have so many good treatments nowadays.
5: Yeah.
6: Many of them are covered by insurance and they're not cumbersome. They're mm-hmm. very safe.
5: Yeah.
6: They don't have a lot of side effects. Mm. And you can really change the quality of your life.
5: Yeah.
6: I think it's a common misconception that if your allergies mm-hmm. aren't killing you, they may not be worth your attention.
5: Mm-hmm.
6: But I think we see a lot of problems with mm-hmm. kids missing school,
5: yeah.
6: getting truancy notices, mm-hmm. parents losing jobs mm-hmm. because they have to stay home mm-hmm. and watch their children who have bad allergies.
5: Yeah.
6: And there are so many good ways now mm-hmm. to improve symptoms mm-hmm. and long-term decrease your allergies.
5: Yeah.
6: You really should see an allergist.
5: Yes. And you know, that question resonates with me personally.
6: As we were talking, yes.
5: Yes, because I have struggled with allergies for, you know, quite some time. And I found myself making those multiple visits to my regular doctor and then to urgent care, you know, until finally somebody suggested, you should probably go see an allergist. And looking back, you know, it just didn't even occur to me, you know, to see a specialist that focuses specifically on this. Do you find that many patients come to you, you know, years after trying to manage it, you know, manage their symptoms on their own?
6: Yes, it's very common, especially since there are so many over-the-counter medications.
5: Yeah.
6: But what I find is that those over-the-counter medications are okay if you have mild allergies, maybe just one season. But most of our patients that have severe or year-round allergies mm-hmm. only see about a 20 or 25% improvement, even if they're taking twice-a-day medications, multiple medications.
5: Yeah.
6: And mm-hmm. so then they don't realize that that's only 20, 25% better. Mm-hmm. And there's a way to get to much, much higher levels of satisfaction.
5: Yeah. Well, let's shift into allergy testing. I think allergy testing is one of those things that people hear about all the time, but they don't fully understand. Can you explain allergy testing and what can patients expect? And does it hurt as much as people imagine?
6: No, I think you know by now. So it's pretty painless. It's mm-hmm. well tolerated. We do it even for little children. They may not be super happy for about mm-hmm. a minute. So allergy testing is usually done on the skin.
5: Yes.
6: Right? And it's a small toothpick-like device. It's mm-hmm. not a needle.
5: Yeah.
6: And it's used to gently prick the skin and mm-hmm. place a small amount of allergen mm-hmm. in that prick. But it doesn't go through and through. There's mm-hmm. no blood drawn. It's mm-hmm. not a needle, right? We pretty much put the skin tests on the skin, and then we leave the skin open mm-hmm. for about 20 minutes.
5: Okay.
6: So you just sit still with the tests on. Mm-hmm. Feels probably like a mosquito bite initially, and then it feels like nothing.
5: Okay.
6: And then you might start getting a little bit of itching if you have some positives starting to show up.
5: Yeah.
6: In 20 minutes mm-hmm. or so, we can go in and take a look mm-hmm. and see which marks are positive versus negative.
5: Okay.
6: And that's it. That's it. At the end of 20 minutes, everything is wiped off. There's mm-hmm. no long-term kind of skin marks, and you know the answer as to what you're allergic to.
5: Yeah, that's so reassuring because I think many people avoid getting tested simply because they don't even know what to expect.
6: Yeah.
5: All right. So let's talk about immunology. You know, beyond allergies and asthma, allergists also deal with immune system disorders. Can you explain what immunology is and when someone should seek specialized care?
6: So as immunology specialists, mm-hmm. we basically deal with conditions where mm-hmm. it's the opposite of allergy. So allergies are when your immune system is reacting mm-hmm. in a hyper fashion mm-hmm. to something. But then we have people whose immune system goes low mm-hmm. and they develop what we call an immune deficiency mm-hmm. where their immune system stops fighting
5: even
6: common viruses and bacteria like it should.
5: Okay.
6: And that's a part of immunology that we deal with, is immune deficiency.
5: Okay.
6: And these people will often come in and say, I'm having sinus infections, I'm having pneumonias back to back. Every time I get bronchitis, I don't get better for 2 months.
5: Wow.
6: I never get better with the first course of antibiotics that's given to me. I'm now needing 2 or 3 changes every time. Children will often say they have ear infections.
5: Okay.
6: They end up getting ear tubes. They end up getting multiple surgeries, like tonsil surgery, sinus surgery.
5: Yeah.
6: Sometimes we'll find patients that end up having such severe infections, they have to get admitted and put on IV antibiotics. Like the oral pills don't work anymore. And they'll often say, you know, I get better, but in 2 weeks I catch my next infection. And people around me are not that sick, and I'm sick all the time. I'm on antibiotics all the time. These are the cardinal signs that should prompt somebody to think, you know, maybe I should see if my immune system is becoming deficient.
5: Great tips. All right. So I always like to leave, you know, listeners with practical takeaways they can start implementing right away. What are some practical things that families can do at home to reduce allergy symptoms and improve their overall quality of life?
6: So in our homes, most of our homes now have like this open kind of plan, floor plan, right? So I say focus on the bedroom. Because to make changes and have them be effective, you do need a kind of enclosed space. It's very hard to make changes in the whole house. And most of us spend 8 to 12 hours in our beds, in our bedrooms, even if you're not sleeping the whole time. So a good sign would be to always keep try and keep your pets out of the bedroom. Even if you love your pets, don't sleep with them. Don't let them get on your bed. Keep train them to sleep in their own beds outside. 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It's a misconception that vacuuming can do it. It can't. And so tile or vinyl or hardwood floors that you can mop are easier to keep free of allergens.
5: Okay.
6: 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You have to be very careful. You have to keep your HVAC going. From heat to cold to heat. Don't be tempted to leave your windows open. If you have pollen allergy, mold allergy, it's all going to come inside. So you could, you sleep with your windows closed and keep your air on. And that will filter it.
5: So many things to think about. What about the air purifiers? Do you recommend those?
6: A HEPA purifier or a HEPA filter will again work for like an enclosed bedroom. It's not going to work in a big open area. But a small office or a small bedroom where you can close the doors and windows, it will help.
5: So one of the things I love about conversations like this is, you know, helping people understand that they don't necessarily have to accept feeling miserable as their normal, you know. So what's one piece of advice that you'd give to someone who's been struggling with allergies, asthma, or recurring symptoms and may have been, you know, putting it off to get help?
6: So keep in mind, we have ways to treat you that will make you 70-90% better compared to the 20-25% that your over-the-counter treatments may be getting you. So see your favorite allergist, whoever they may be, right? Come see us if you want to. But we have very safe, very good medications. We even have natural treatments like allergy shots, which are not really medication, but help you develop your immune tolerance to allergens. We have injections for food allergy, for asthma. If you can't do injections, we have tablets, we have drops that you can take under the tongue. So give it a chance. You never know how much better you could be feeling.
5: So much eye-opening information. It has been, I mean, just a wealth of information.
6: Thank you.
5: Yes. So before we wrap up, Dr. Karkonis, I mean, you've shared so much valuable information with us today. If someone would like to learn more about Allergy SA, schedule an appointment, or connect with your team, what's the best way for them to do that?
6: So you can go to our website. It's allergysa.com. Mm-hmm. Or you can call us. It's our number is 210-616-0882.
5: Okay.
6: And we can have somebody help you on the phone. Mm-hmm. We have two locations. Okay. I have other doctors and PAs that help me.
5: Okay.
6: We try and get people in as soon as we can, sometimes same day or next day.
5: Yeah.
6: Because we really want to help the community here.
5: That's excellent.
6: And we have a lot of allergy sufferers.
5: Yes, we do. Awesome. Dr. Karkanas, thank you so much for joining me today and sharing all your expertise with our audience. I just can't thank you enough.
6: Thank you for having me, Nina. It was a pleasure.
5: Absolutely. Absolutely. And, you know, what I appreciate most about this conversation is that allergies, asthma, and immune-related conditions affect so many people. Yet, many continue to suffer unnecessarily because they assume their symptoms are normal or something they simply have to, you know, live with. Today, we learned about common allergy triggers in South Texas, the connection between allergies and asthma, food allergies, testing options, treatments, and practical steps that families can take to improve their quality of life. If you're struggling with recurring symptoms, don't ignore them. Getting answers can make a tremendous difference in how you feel and function every day. And if you want to learn more about Allergy SA or schedule an appointment, be sure to connect with Dr. Karkanas and her team at allergysa.com. And if you enjoyed today's episode, make sure to give it a like, a comment, and subscribe so you never miss a conversation to help you live healthier, work smarter, and grow. 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
0: Breaking news this hour from townhall.com. I'm Michael Harrington. Lindsey Graham, the longtime Republican senator from South Carolina, has passed away at the age of 71 after a short illness. Tributes are pouring in from across the nation and around the world.
13: Israeli Prime Minister Benjamin Netanyahu calls Senator Graham, quote, a great friend of Israel and a cherished friend of mine, unquote. Ukrainian President Volodymyr Zelensky says Senator Graham visited his country 10 times during the years of Russia's full-scale invasion. Mr. Zelensky says, quote, Lindsey was a true defender of freedom and the values that make our world safer, unquote.
0: Correspondent Andrew Stewart. The U.S. has attacked Iran today over an Iranian strike earlier this morning on a vessel in the Strait of Hormuz. Iran responded with attacks targeting several countries in the Middle East, including Bahrain, Kuwait, Qatar, Oman, and Jordan. Recent data suggests immigration may be adding pressure to an already tight housing market, drawing strong reaction from conservatives.
14: Studies indicate a 1% increase in unauthorized workers is linked to a roughly 2.2% rise in home prices and 1.4% rise in rents. Analysts say added demand is straining limited housing supply, especially in urban areas. Conservative leaders maintain the findings prove President Trump is right to push for stricter border enforcement and immigration policies. Ken Lorman reporting.
0: The U.S., the U.K., and a dozen other Western and Asian countries have reasserted that China's expansive claims in the South China Sea are illegal. The joint statement issued by the nations today reaffirms a 2016 arbitration ruling and rejects destabilizing actions in the disputed waters that threaten regional peace, the partners say. More on these stories at townhall.com.
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18: 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I hope you are too. We have lots to talk about, as always. 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Well, maybe not all of them. There's a lot there. There's a lot of radio shows. A lot of information that you can read, you can listen to, and gain more information while we're not together. You do it on your own, you'll gain a ton of information. So it's all coming your way every weekend and more through the week. And today we're going to talk about some of my favorite topics as always. And the featured topic today, we're going to spend more time, how to treat metabolic syndrome and what it is with the herb berberine. B-E-R-B-E-R-I-N-E, berberine. We'll also talk about the keto diet for cancer. Why does it work for cancer? And how does it improve cancer situations, especially endometrial cancer? Ouch! What about pulled muscles? What can you do about a pulled muscle besides saying ouch? And herb for the day, one of my favorites, rhodiola. Rhodiola is for energy, reduction of stress, reduction of cortisol, increased serotonin. It has tremendous benefits. Some of these are so superior to drugs. I'm not telling you not to take drugs. And if you're on drugs, don't go off of them for me. Go off of them for yourself. But talk to your doctor. I am not a doctor. I only carry information to you. I share information with you that maybe you don't have time to gather. Maybe you don't have time to research. Maybe you don't know where to go to research. So we pull it up, bring you more information just to share this with you, to help you make better choices, and to include these as well with your drugs. Yes, 95% of all of these can be included with your medication, but always tell your doctor what you're doing. More bad news on ultra-processed foods. There's nothing good about ultra-processed foods. They don't provide any nutrients. They're manufactured in a laboratory, in a manufacturing company. They're not made by nature, made by a man someplace in a far-off manufacturing facility. And what about help for burning foot pain? Is there any help? You bet. And what about curcumin for better blood sugar levels? We have lots on the menu today to share with you about all kinds of good concepts, ideas, and science that we want to share with you. So what about sharing all this good information with you? And let's start with our favorite topic, our featured topic, berberine. Is it a fad or a flop, or is it really a natural medicine? Well, according to data from the natural products market, berberine sales have increased 75% in the last year. Why? What caused the increase in berberine? Well, it is being touted as nature's Ozempic. Good for weight loss, reducing food cravings, lowering blood sugar. So what is it? Well, actually, it's an alkaloid extracted from a natural plant. It's a natural plant compound found in the bark, leaves, roots, rhizomes, twigs, and stems of several plants. It's been used medically and medicinally for over 2,000 years. And what does modern research say today about berberine? Well, it's anti-inflammatory. It supports metabolic syndrome. So what is metabolic syndrome? Well, it's a cluster of a number of conditions that are all involved with this one condition. So if you have high blood pressure, if you have a high LDL cholesterol and a high triglyceride level, and you have a low HDL cholesterol, and you have abdominal obesity, the spare tire, the beer belly, the pot belly, all that fat hanging over your belt or your waistline, you're pre-diabetic, insulin resistant. If you have three of these, not all of them, if you have just three of the ones I've mentioned, you are classified as having metabolic syndrome. Almost all diseases are caused by this cluster. So metabolic syndrome significantly increases the risk of type 2 diabetes, heart disease, and stroke. These are not laughing matters. Believe me, they're serious. And we have control over this. The doctor doesn't have control over this. We do. Because all of these conditions are triggered by the food we eat, how we live our life, how we make choices. We can choose the majority of these by how we prepare our dietary intake. And almost one-third of U.S. adults have this condition called metabolic syndrome. And berberine is a primary treatment for metabolic syndrome. Here's a study I came across. 24 people with metabolic syndrome received 500 milligrams of berberine 3 times daily. Or they also received a placebo, or another group of people in the study. They took a placebo for 3 months, while 24 people took the metabolic syndrome amount of 500 milligrams daily of berberine. So the results of this study: statistically significant reduction in waist size, weight, and glucose levels, plus, here's the plus, the bonus, far better than drugs, a 42% reduction in triglycerides, a 6% reduction in blood pressure.

on berberine. It lowers blood sugar as effectively as prescription drugs. Patients with type 2 diabetes with a fasting blood glucose down 26%. 26% with berberine and no side effects. And metformin lowered the blood sugar level by 30%. Almost equal. 26% with a natural herbal extract, 30% with metformin, but no side effects with the herbal natural medicine. And A1C levels. Down 18% for berberine versus 23% for metformin. What about triglycerides? This is the fat that damages your heart. Not cholesterol, but triglycerides. And where do triglycerides come from? From the amount of your carbohydrates consumed. It's a fat made from sugar, a fat made from carbohydrates. And it has more damage to your heart than cholesterol, ever. So berberine reduces triglycerides by 18%. 18% reduction in type 2 diabetes for berberine and only 6% by metformin. Now, when combined with diet and exercise, berberine was shown to lower blood pressure more effectively than lifestyle alone or placebo. Berberine is a very significant natural herbal medicine. So when do you use berberine? For metabolic syndrome, the five conditions that are a cluster that are involved that make up what is called metabolic syndrome. For fatty liver disease, type 2 diabetes, Alzheimer's disease and dementia, rheumatoid arthritis, cancer. Now the scientific dosage was 500 milligrams three times daily. Or there's also available, which I prefer, is a 250 milligram berberine. And it's compounded with a starch compound that's not absorbed by the body. It's a carrier. It's a transport system to boost absorption called gamma-cyclodextrin. It's a starch made out of potatoes. It's a natural starch. You don't absorb it. But when it's compounded to a natural compound, and even you can compare it and compound it to a drug. And it'll boost the drug. It'll boost the natural substance as well. If you take one daily, or two at the most, 250 milligrams, because it can actually absorb nine times better than regular berberine. So this is the way to really get the absorption of berberine and not lose the effectiveness. So when you're thinking about type 2 diabetes, high blood pressure, obesity, cardiovascular disease, all of these conditions, berberine is your answer. I think every adult in America should be on berberine. It would be a tremendous benefit to increase the value of your health. Now, I don't have very good news. I think berberine is great news if you use it and you stay on it. You don't stay on it for a week or two or till you get results and then you go off of it. You've got to take it for a while. Time is of the essence. But this is bad news. There's a shocking increase
in child

0: about anxiety. Anxiety in kids is rapidly increasing. According to a recent published study, doctor visits for childhood anxiety have increased by 250% in the last 10 years. What's driving the anxiety in children? Anxiety is the fastest growing mental health complaint in kids. Depression, ADHD, autism have increased by 2% or less in the same time period. But anxiety in children for anxiety is 250%. Anxious kids have a harder time paying attention, particularly paying attention in school, may mistakenly be thought to have ADHD, and treated with stimulants, which makes anxiety worse. Natural anxiety. And how do we come up with a relief for the kids experiencing anxiety? Well, one is omega-3 fatty acids. And the one I'm thinking about is omega-3 from salmon. Anxiety is linked to a process of inflammation. And omega-3s are anti-inflammatory, especially the one from the head of the salmon that's also complex to phospholipids. Phospholipids are carriers that carry fat into the bloodstream. We get a better absorption. There are no phospholipids in fish oil. There are triglycerides, and we don't need any more triglycerides. We want phospholipids. They're natural. And in fact, the omega-3 from the head of the salmon contain 5 phospholipids. And those same 5 phospholipids are found in the human brain in the same ratio. So the omega-3 from the head of the salmon is a perfect combination of phospholipids, DHA, and EPA for maintaining health of the brain and reducing inflammation of the brain. It has a high intake of omega fatty acids is associated with a less risk of anxiety disorders. In a clinical study, omega-3 supplementation in teens with a genetic condition that increases the risk of schizophrenia reduced their risk of serious mental illness and improved cognitive function. Now, I do want to mention the ketogenic diet, which is a diet that avoids sugar and reduces carbohydrates. Kids get 2 mg of carbohydrates daily. Bread, cereal, grains, candy, cookies, all the sweets, juice, are all laden with sugar and even high fructose corn syrup and regular fructose in juice. They're getting too much sugar, which causes mental illness and anxiety. There's also a very wonderful herb called Echinacea angustifolia. Now this herb, if you know anything about it, many people who recognize it will say, oh, I know that. I use it for cold and flu. And it is great for cold and flu. But why it's good for cold and flu is because of the content of the polysaccharides that are found in the plant. But there's also another group of compounds found in Echinacea that are called alkamides. And the alkamides affect the cannabinoids in the brain and significantly reduces anxiety as effectively as prescription drugs without the side effects, and very safe for kids, especially for the over the age of 4. The dosage, 40 to 80 milligrams daily, can be used by adults as well. Sometimes you may just have some anxious moments. You may be anxious over a relationship or a divorce pending or seeing the president of the company one day. There's always reasons why we have anxious moments or we have anxiety. But some people have chronic anxiety, not just occasional anxiety. I think we all have occasional anxiety. Sometimes that drives us to do even a better job. But when you have chronic anxiety and kids go to school, they're bullied. They don't have their homework ready. They feel very anxious for no reason. They're withdrawn. They just sit in their desk and stare. They're not participating. A combination of the omega-3 from the head of the salmon and the alkamides from Echinacea have a huge effect on reducing anxiety in kids or adults. Now, I mentioned the keto diet for kids who are anxious or any mental disease or mental condition. And now, and this has been known for a long, long time, back into the 1930s and 40s, that sugar is the driver of cancer. And the keto diet is a diet that avoids all sugar if possible, avoid carbohydrates, lower it significantly. Most people are eating more than 200 or 300 grams of carbohydrates. The FDA recommends 130 grams, but it's still too high. They found the best results for mental disease, anxiety, anywhere from zero sugar to 20 to 40 grams of carbohydrates daily. Now, the keto diet, particularly for endometrial cancer. So what is this cancer, endometrial cancer? Endometrial cancer occurs when a tumor forms in the inner lining of the uterus. And one of the primary drivers of the growth of tumors in the lining of the uterus is insulin resistance and obesity are strongly linked to endometrial cancer. Women with obesity are 3 times more likely to develop endometrial cancer. Women with obesity who develop endometrial cancer have over 6 times higher the risk of death versus women of normal weight. The keto diet and endometrial cancer. This is a study, a pilot study. Well, maybe I should take a break here. We only have about a minute before we go into a break. And I would prefer to not share the following information until we go into a break so you don't lose any of this great information as to how a keto diet can prevent and significantly reverse cancer, all kinds of cancer. But I'm pointing out one primarily to give you the best results for this specific form of cancer. cancer spreads. And it spreads because it's driven by glucose and fructose. Those are two forms of sugar found in sugar. Sucrose. So we want to avoid sugar because it's like it's a fuel. Like your car can't go anywhere without fuel. And cancer cells can't survive and metastasize, spread, without fuel. And the fuel is sugar. This goes back to research in the 1920s and 30s. But I want to take a break here. We'll come back right after this, right here. More explanation of why we want to be on a keto diet to prevent cancer and reverse cancer, especially endometrial cancer. Back right after these messages.
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4: With SRN News, I'm Michael Harrington in Washington. Lindsey Graham, the longtime Republican senator from South Carolina, has passed away at the age of 71 after a short illness. Tributes are pouring in from around the nation and around the world. Graham was actually an opponent of President Trump on the campaign trail in 2016. He went on to become one of Mr. Trump's strongest supporters. The U.S. has attacked Iran today over an Iranian strike on a vessel in the Strait of Hormuz. Iran responding with attacks targeting several countries in the Middle East today, including Bahrain, Kuwait, Qatar, Oman, and Jordan. The burst of fighting raises new questions about efforts to find a permanent end to the war that began in February. The Strait, a key transit route for oil and natural gas, has become the key sticking point in negotiations between the two sides. This is SRN News.

0: for you.
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6: 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I also write a newsletter every week that goes out to your email address. But for those of you who have missed some, maybe you are just joining our show now, and we have done the newsletter for, oh my gosh, 10, 12, 13, 14 years, a long time. And all of those, or many of those, are archived on the email newsletter section. So you can read for who knows. Time, wow. You got a lot of reading to do. Great listening to the radio shows over again. Or if you missed some or missed part of one, there's a lot of good information there. Don't miss it. Now, what is endometrial cancer? I explained that before we go into the break. Well, it's a cancer that occurs when a tumor forms in the inner lining of the uterus. There's a condition called insulin resistance. And insulin resistance is a condition caused by the consumption of sugar and carbohydrates to such an extent that you have a high blood sugar level, which in turn causes a high insulin level, and the high insulin level becomes ineffective because of the amount of sugar most Americans are consuming. So the insulin doesn't work. And when you have a high blood sugar level and a high insulin level, you have what is called insulin resistance. And then combine that with someone who is obese, it's strongly linked to cancer. You know, cancer is not just something that we're unlucky to have, unfortunate, or unknown reasons. Cancer is caused by the choices we make. Smoking dramatically causes cancer. Obesity dramatically causes cancer. We are causing the cancer that we would pray not to have. So that's why I wanted to have you change your diet, change your lifestyle choices. Do the things that are healthy. Don't wait until you are struggling with cancer or struggling with a disease. Prepare for that ahead of time by maintaining a healthy environment and using good lifestyle choices. Because women with obesity are 3 times more likely to develop endometrial cancer. Women with obesity who develop endometrial cancer have 6 times higher the risk of death versus women of normal weight. So we need to pay attention to this. And when I was going into the break, I was talking about the ketogenic diet. The bottom line of the ketogenic diet is a diet that brings back the old traditional diet to our life. Manufactured foods, ultra-processed foods, a ton of refined carbohydrates, rice, flour, not the flours you smell, the flours you bake with, and the grains, cereals, pasta, bread, all of these are carbohydrates, which in order for them to be metabolized for energy, they have to convert to sugar. But if you go back to a diet which is high in natural proteins, animal proteins particularly, and fats, and dramatically reduce your carbohydrates and avoid all sugar. Why do I want to have you follow the ketogenic diet? Because it works. People get fantastic results. All mental disease is either cured or dramatically improved by adopting the ketogenic diet more effectively than drugs. Several psychiatrists who switched their patients to the ketogenic diet that had been on several drugs for many, many years to treat their schizophrenia, their bipolar, their depression, anxiety, whatever it might be. The ketogenic diet was more effective. And now they found in a pilot study, researchers tested the effects of following a ketogenic diet in women who were obese and had endometrial cancer before they received cancer treatment. For 3 to 4 weeks between surgical biopsy and surgical cancer, the women followed their standard diet or a ketogenic diet, or like most people call it, the keto diet. And the results in this short time frame, a very short time frame, 3 to 4 weeks, the women in the keto group lost 5% of their body weight. Their blood sugar levels dropped by 22%. Their insulin levels decreased by 60%. Because when you have a high level of insulin, which is a hormone that is fat-producing, fat-storing, and it opens up the door for all of our diseases, more diseases are associated with insulin levels too high. And they're driven too high by the intake of sugar. The more sugar, the more insulin is released from the pancreas. Anti-tumor immune cell changes are definitely detected in the cancer tissue. After surgical removal versus no changes for women on the standard diet. So what does this mean? Well, cancer cells need sugar, otherwise known as glucose. Even the short study showed that the keto diet can trigger anti-cancer changes, anti-inflammatory changes, antioxidant changes, just 3 to 4 weeks on this diet, as well as reducing the glucose cancer cells that are needed to replicate and metastasize. Sugar drives cancer like gas drives your car. So take away the fuel. Starve your cancer. What about an ouch? What kind of ouch? And what to do about it? Especially a pulled muscle. Do you really pull a muscle? What does it mean to pull a muscle? When muscle fibers are stretched too far, and I've done that. I was working out, and I was doing a press over my head, and I lost the weight behind me, which tore my pectoral muscle. I could have put my fist through a brick wall. I had so much pain. And it still bothers me to today. But because I follow the keto diet, I have very, very, very low inflammation. I have soreness, but no pain. And the more I work out, I do have more soreness, but I don't have the pain. I don't have pain in my knees. I don't have pain in my joints. I have a little bit of soreness in the area of where the muscle was pulled. So when muscle fibers are stretched too far, like I just explained my situation, and have small tears, but the bigger the tear, the more problematic it is. It is called a pulled muscle. And the symptoms include soreness. I have some of that. Throbbing, I don't have. Swelling, I don't have. Bruising, I don't have. Inflammation, I don't have. A little bit of soreness. But yet I work out heavy with weight-resistant exercises twice a week. And I do walking with weights to strengthen the muscles. And that makes a huge amount of difference. But now, pulled muscles and minor tears can heal without needing surgery. But I don't judge the degree of your muscle tears. Talk to your doctor. Because serious or complete muscle tears need surgical repair. I never had surgical repair. I've worked over the years with therapists that do neuromuscular massage. And it has helped dramatically. So look for someone who does this type of therapy if you have a pulled muscle or a tear that plagues you or bothers you endlessly. And for non-athletes, the most common pulled muscle is a low back strain, which we do so easily. And the most times we do this, it's because we try to lift something heavy with our back, and our back should not be involved. Our legs should be involved. We should stoop down, squat down, pick up a heavy object, and let your legs be pushing yourself up. And your back will become involved, but not in the beginning. In the beginning, you do not want your back involved. You don't want to bend over and pick up something up. You want to squat down to pick it up. Shoveling snow is another example. Or twisting while carrying heavy loads. Stand up straight. Keep your back straight. Engage your core, your abdominal muscles. Now, other common pulled muscle injuries occur in the neck and the shoulders. Examples are poor posture at a desk, slept wrong, hamstrings, slips and falls, and calf muscles when you step off a curb awkwardly. These are all tears. It's a pulled muscle. Until you have a minor tear or very serious tear. Minor tears you can recover. But now take your time to repair a tear. And I'll tell you why. Because there is no blood supply to the ligaments and tendons and muscles. So you don't have a lot of nutrients going to the injured area to repair the damage. But the mineral that really makes a difference for your tendons and muscles and ligaments is manganese. Not magnesium, manganese. You hear the difference? Not magnesium. Manganese. About 9 to 18 milligrams twice a day of manganese will help dramatically improve. But it takes time, as I said, because you have no blood supply to that area. So you don't have a lot of nutrients flowing to the damage, to repair the damage. There are a lot of people that have golfer shoulder or tennis elbow or some other pulled muscle. And they take time off for a month and they feel really, really great. And then they go back to doing something like picking up a box or playing tennis again or going out golfing. And oh my God, one time out, you're right back where you started. You pull it again because it was not effectively or sufficiently repaired. It takes time. In some injuries, it might be 3 to 6 months to a year. But what you need is to help really use nutrition to repair the damage. Now, I'll give you some ideas of what I really, really like to repair the damage. There is an herb that's been around for thousands of years. It's called comfrey. C like in Charlie, O-M-F-R-E-Y, comfrey. Comfrey is called bone knit, knitwort. It relieves pain. This is a cream to be used topically. Wherever you have the damage, could be your shoulders, could be your knee, could be your back. This is a cream that you use topically. It relieves pain. There's over 15 studies in Germany on comfrey cream. It reduces swelling. It speeds the healing of the injured area. And you can apply it several times a day. You can't put on too much. The more the better. Now, there is an oral capsule that I see sold in health food stores. It's a combination of curcumin, boswellia, and black sesame oil. And this combination of these three ingredients, in a comparison test versus placebo, in people with a low back muscle pain issue, this combination reduced pain by almost 60% in just 1 week, while pain scores increased in the placebo group. They didn't reduce the pain like 60% in a week. Actually, as the week went by, the placebo group that did not take the combination increased the pain. Now, the dosage of this combination of curcumin, boswellia, black sesame oil. The black sesame oil actually combines the two together into a dough or a putty, and it increases the absorption. It works very quickly. Sometimes people with a kinked back or a kinked neck, just one application or one day can dramatically lower the pain. You'd like to use 1,000 milligrams of this combination once or twice daily. And then don't forget pea. P-E-A works differently from curcumin to reduce inflammation. helps calm overactive pain signals, so the pain does not feel as intense. 600 to 1200 milligrams, 600 to 1200 milligrams daily of pea with the enzyme seropeptase. This is a natural enzyme developed in Japan to reduce pain. Combined with pea gives you the combination of two highly effective pain relievers. You can also pair this up with the curcumin, boswellia, and black sesame oil. These two will be excellent, both orally, and then topically, the comfrey cream. What a great protocol this would be for any kind of pain. Now, if you have chronic pain, pain that you've been living with for years or weeks or months, I would use curcumin, boswellia, natokinase, and DLPA, a different formulation, a different combination, a great pain reliever. I see this in health food stores. I understand it's been on the market for over 15 years. It's one of the top natural, all natural, no synthetics, all natural, to relieve pain, and no side effects. Pea has no side effects. Seropeptase has no side effects. Curcumin, boswellia have no side effects. These are all bonuses that you can use these and to some degree increase the dosage. I've seen research from several studies in Italy. When I recommend 600 to 1200 milligrams of pea daily, there are some cases where they went up to as much as 2400 milligrams of pea. So you can experiment a little bit. I don't know if anybody has, nobody has ever commented to me that they've had side effects from pea. The research is pretty strong about no side effects. So this is all great for relieving pain without side effects. Now, rhodiola. Oh, I love this. I take rhodiola every day. Rhodiola for energy and resistance. Rhodiola grows naturally at high elevations, cold mountainous regions. It has been used in traditional medicines for energy and strength in Siberia, Russia, Tibet, for over 2,000 years. In modern times, it was extensively researched by Russian Soviets for its ability to boost stamina and energy, and used by the athletes and cosmonauts. Clinical studies have shown that rhodiola reduced fatigue by 30%, increased mental performance and concentration, relieves the symptoms of anxiety and depression, shown to help regulate menstrual cycles that help increase fertility. Now, the one I like and the one I use, I combine it with ashwagandha. So it's a combination of rhodiola and ashwagandha. What an impact. It's my go-to energy level, reduces stress, increases resiliency. It is phenomenal. Take it daily, first thing in the morning. Energy, immune support, mental clarity. Or you can use it when you need it during times of stress, increased stress or illness. And it works best if you can take it on an empty stomach if possible. Like first thing in the morning before breakfast. Take it for the day. Or take it mid-afternoon if you want another dose. Don't take it too late. Some people may not be able to sleep. About 500 to 1,500 milligrams of the combination daily. Works fantastically. You'll see it very quickly, within 1 to 2 weeks. you'll begin to have a real increase in tonic effects, energy levels, really actually reducing energy, reducing fatigue, where stress is overcoming you. You can eliminate all that by the combination of ashwagandha and rhodiola. Rhodiola is spelled R-H-O-D-I-O-L-A, rhodiola. The Russians were accused of using this as a supplement during the Olympics. Some were, some were not. Some were actually being spiked with drugs. But many of them were using rhodiola. And I think it's well worth it. You'll get an effect that's unbelievable. That combination of rhodiola and ashwagandha. It's the best adaptogenic combination that I know. It's been used for thousands of years. And that, my friends, I'm all out of time. My hour went by too fast. I wish I did not have to leave you, but that's life. So I'll be back, though, next week, same time, same station. So don't worry, I'll be here. I'll bring you more interesting concepts, ideas, and what you can do to be healthier. If you're listening, I know you want to be healthier. But you also have to do it, too. It's your job. I'm giving you ideas, but you have to implement those ideas. So with that, my friends, say a prayer for this crazy, crazy world. I'm telling you to God bless you, and I'm praying for you. And God bless this wonderful, beautiful America.
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12: Breaking news this hour from townhall.com. I'm Michael Herring. South Carolina Republican Senator Lindsey Graham has passed away. It was announced this morning after a brief illness. He was 71 years old.
13: South Carolina voters first sent Mr. Graham to the U.S. Senate back in 2002. Senator Graham was currently running for a fifth term. He briefly ran for president back in 2016 and clashed with then-candidate Donald Trump, criticizing him as unfit for office. However, Senator Graham later emerged as one of Mr. Trump's top allies.
12: Correspondent Andrew Stewart. The U.S. has attacked Iran today over an Iranian strike early this morning on a vessel in the Strait of Hormuz. That strike set a container ship ablaze and forced its crew to abandon ship. After the U.S. responded, Iran has fired missiles into Bahrain, Kuwait, Qatar, and Oman. It appears the Bay Area Rapid Transit's new fare gates are doing exactly what they're designed to do. Here's correspondent Ken Lorman with that story.
14: A viral video captures a woman in San Francisco getting stuck under BART's newly upgraded fare gates while attempting to evade the $2.55 charge. It highlights the system's success in curbing free riding. BART's faster closing gates have boosted revenue by $10 million annually, increased ridership and customer satisfaction, and have reduced crime, vandalism, and harassment. Ken Lorman reporting.
12: Meta has pulled the plug on a feature of a recently launched AI tool following criticism that it made Instagram accounts fodder for use in creating AI-generated images. The move by the parent of Facebook and Instagram comes less than a week after it rolled out Muse Image, its first image generation model available through the company's artificial intelligence assistant. More on these stories at townhall.com.
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18: We are officially now 1 week past the 4th of July Independence Day celebration and America's 250th birthday, and we have to stop for just a moment to reflect on what the next 250 years could look like for the United States of America. Very few nations in history have hit that 250th landmark, especially even moving forward to year number 300. And while we do still live in the greatest nation on the face of the earth, looking at the evolution between our founding to where we're at now, we have changed and evolved quite a bit, and not necessarily in always the best ways. The size of government growing, the lack of personal rights that we still have compared to 200 years ago, the lack of privacy, the assault on Second Amendment, and the ever-challenging battle of First Amendment speech on social media and other platforms. Will all that still be around in 50 years from now? Now, the good news is allegedly we have limitations on the federal government through our Constitution. It's just whether we actually abide by the laws that we set in place for ourselves. Because we have to come to the realization now that if we don't abide by those self-restrictions, there's nowhere else to go to start over.
21: Town Hall News, where conservative voices cut through the noise from breaking headlines to fearless opinion. We report what matters without apology. Written by people who actually believe what you believe. Town Hall tells the stories the corporate press buries. From President Trump to Capitol Hill, from pivotal elections to your everyday lives, join the movement at townhall.com. Real stories, real reporters, real conservative media.
0: Welcome to This Week on Capitol Hill, your insider's guide to the stories shaping Washington and the world. I'm your host, Tony Perkins.
1: We believe that for the movement to continue, it can't be made. And for that reason, we are suspending campaign operations.
0: That was Democratic Senate candidate Graham Plattner announcing the suspension of his campaign in Maine amid allegations of sexual assault. The announcement has added to an already turbulent political landscape for Democrats heading into the midterm elections. We'll talk about that with Christian Daytok, White House reporter for the Washington Examiner. On the international front, the fragile ceasefire between the United States and Iran is over.
22: Is the ceasefire over? Is the ceasefire done? Is the MOU dead?
23: It's a very interesting question. To me, I think it's over. I don't want to deal with them anymore. As far as I'm concerned, it's over. I'll speak to our negotiators. They want to negotiate. They're good people. Steve Witkoff, Jared Kushner. But they have to come back to me. As far as I'm concerned, it's just a waste of time dealing with them.
0: That was President Donald Trump on Wednesday. Iran has carried out attacks this week on commercial vessels in the Strait of Hormuz, further disrupting the flow of oil through one of the world's most critical shipping lanes. The regime has also targeted U.S. military facilities in Kuwait, Qatar, and Bahrain. Notably, Israel has not been directly targeted this week, but its military remains on heightened alert and prepared to resume military operations if necessary. We'll get the latest when Ambassador Mike Huckabee joins us from Israel. Also this week, leaders of all 32 NATO member nations gathered in Ankara, Turkey, for the 2026 NATO summit, including President Trump. Now, prior to the summit, President Trump met with Turkey's President Erdogan. Now, following that meeting, President Trump said the United States would lift sanctions on the Islamic Nation and pursue approval of the sale of the F-35 Lightning II fighter aircraft to Turkey, a move that has raised serious concerns on both sides of the political aisle in Congress. We'll find out why from retired Air Force General John Tikert. Plus, House Speaker Mike Johnson joins us from the West Coast to review the final legislative push before the August recess as Congress works to advance several major policy priorities. All of that and more is coming up on this edition of This Week on Capitol Hill.
21: Today's edition of This Week on Capitol Hill is being presented by AARP.
0: Well, this week, Democrat candidate Graham Plattner suspended his campaign for Maine's U.S. Senate seat, marking another major shakeup in the 2026 midterm landscape. The suspension followed allegations from a woman that he had previously dated who said Plattner forced his way into her home and sexually assaulted her. Is expected to formally withdraw from the race on Monday. Joining us now to discuss this story and the latest developments from the White House is Christian Daytok, White House reporter for the Washington Examiner. Christian, welcome to This Week on Capitol Hill. Thanks for joining us.
24: Anytime, Tony. I appreciate the invite.
0: Well, this announcement from Graham Plattner puts the Democrats in even a greater turmoil than they were going into this latest election. What's the White House response to this?
24: Well, believe it or not, the White House has been remarkably quiet surrounding the Plattner news. I mean, it wasn't until midway through the week that we even had confirmation that he would be suspending his campaign. And I think the reason you're seeing President Trump's team, in addition to folks at the RNC and the NRSC, sort of pump the brakes and withhold from making major announcements or declaring victory is because there's still a long road ahead of them, despite the, discombobulation, for lack of a better term, from their opponents on the other side of the aisle. Let's talk about Plattner specifically, because hindsight is always 20/20. We can see the red flags now. But I do think the one thing that he had going for him was this sort of wild charisma, which drew voters to his cause. It helped him easily dispatch of Governor Janet Mills in the Democratic primary, in addition to another of other candidates in the field. But Republicans, they don't want to pull money out of this race just yet. There was some $100 million earmarked from the committees for ads through November, because they have to define who his replacement will be. And I will say, the field is widening, but none of them have the charisma that Plattner put on display over the past year plus. But of course, none of them have that baggage that he was dragging around as these scandals continue to stack over the ensuing months.
0: This has got to be a relief for Maine Senator Susan Collins that this disarray is taking place within the ranks. How might this impact the Republicans' chances for holding the Senate?
24: Well, I'm not going to say that Susan Collins is 100% safe at this point in time, but it certainly helps her chances of re-election. I mean, let's be honest, Collins has faced a number of Democratic challengers over the past three decades, but this was really shaping up to be, in my estimation, her toughest re-election fight yet. I mean, we had polls back in 2020 where she and former Maine Speaker of the State House, Sarah Gideon, were really neck and neck. Gideon was even leading in some of those polls, but Collins waltzed to an easy victory. I think she won by around 9 points in that general election cycle. But ultimately, you know, Republicans, while Plattner was drawing wild enthusiasm from Democratic voters in the state, not to mention a lot of national recognition, I do think that in order for Collins to beat him, there was going to be tons of money poured into this race. And because, again, we don't know who the replacement will be just yet, Collins can't shift her strategy. So it's not going to be taking her foot off the gas, although a super PAC supporting her run did pull some of those Plattner-specific ads early last week. I would imagine the money to continue flowing –

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2: Foundations of Freedom. 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
3: When Abraham Lincoln was elected president in 1860, America stood on the edge of collapse. Over the next 4 years, the Civil War claimed more than 700,000 lives and tested whether our republic could endure. As the war drew to a close, Lincoln looked beyond victory. He looked toward healing. In his second inaugural address, he challenged the nation. Let us strive on to bind up the nation's wounds, to achieve and cherish a just and lasting peace. Lincoln understood that preserving the greatest experiment in self-government required more than winning a war. It required the character to restore what had been broken. More than 160 years later, America still faces division. The question is not whether we'll disagree. The question is whether we still have the wisdom and the character to heal together.
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7: Welcome back to This Week on Capitol Hill. I'm Tony Perkins, your host. Well, this week, the United States and Iran both resumed hostilities as they exchanged attacks this week. The U.S. military said it struck more than 170 Iranian targets, while Iran fired on U.S. targets in Qatar, Kuwait, and Bahrain. Joining us now from Israel to discuss the latest is U.S. Ambassador to Israel, Ambassador Mike Huckabee. Ambassador Huckabee, welcome back to This Week on Capitol Hill. Thanks for joining us.
8: Thank you, Tony. It's always a pleasure. And I ask you to continue to pray for the peace of Jerusalem, for sure.
7: In fact, I want to ask you about that because you just left a meeting with the Prime Minister Benjamin Netanyahu. What's the sense on the ground in Israel with the restart of this conflict with Iran and the United States?
8: Well, as you know, Israel has not been engaged in it, and it's probably smart that Iran does not fire missiles toward Israel because they would be compelled to fire them back. Much of the meeting, obviously, was something I couldn't go into the details, but, you know, I want to assure people that there is still a very strong relationship between the U.S. and Israel, and reports to the contrary are simply not so. The president and the prime minister had a very good phone visit yesterday. Israel is continuing to deal with the problem they have on their northern border with Hezbollah and Lebanon. But the peace agreement with Lebanon is historic and is giving an opportunity to maybe move this forward in a way that nobody could have envisioned for the past 50 years or longer. So we're all optimistic. We know it depends upon Hezbollah disarming and the Lebanese armed forces being able to make the way to take care of Lebanon or take care of their own country so that Israel doesn't have to. That's what we're looking for.
7: But this is somewhat of a historic shift in the Middle East that we're seeing take place right now. And this would not have been possible had we not taken on Iran directly, weakening their connection to their proxies, which now leaves them isolated.
8: One of the things that Secretary Rubio had so clearly said was that you have to separate Hezbollah from the mothership of Iran. And the reason that's so important is because Iran has been supplying funds and weapons and strategy. And if you can step on the oxygen hose and keep Hezbollah from getting all of this oxygen from Iran, you do a lot to really upend terror, not just in Lebanon. Hezbollah is in 12 Western Hemisphere countries. When the U.S. and people in America say, well, it doesn't affect me, they have no idea what they're talking about. Of course it affects them. In fact, Hezbollah has killed more Americans than they've killed Israelis. So for Americans to think that this is not important to them, they're not paying attention.
7: Well, certainly, Ambassador, the Israelis are paying attention to this because it's right at their doorstep. And I would think that there's somewhat of an anticipation with the re-engagement of hostilities between the U.S. and Iran that this threat could be resolved, at least in the immediate immediate future, if this is followed through.
8: Without a doubt. And one of the ways in which, again, Americans, I think, failed to grasp the threat of Iran, for 47 years, they've been saying they're going to kill us. Now, when people tell you that same thing over and over for that many years, you're wise to believe them and you're foolish to ignore them. I think we've seen that the Iranians so far have not indicated the willingness to completely change their ways. They have threatened to assassinate President Trump. By the way, it was in Israeli intelligence shared with the U.S. that gave him a heads up of a very specific plot that they had this week to try and assassinate him. Our partnership with Israel is an important one, and I want people in the U.S. to understand this is not a one-way street. We get benefits, and sometimes it's in the way of information and intelligence. Other times it's in the way of technology. But it is a partnership that is vital as much to the U.S. as it is to the nation of Israel.
7: Israel is also, despite reports to the contrary, a stabilizing force in the Middle East. But what we see, Ambassador, on the horizon with Iran as really kind of the strong man, or at least the nuisance, the big nuisance there in the Middle East being curtailed, that vacuum is going to be filled by someone, some country, some leader. I think Israel has the potential to be an even greater stabilizing force. But there are many that are expressing concerns about Turkey filling that void. I want to play a clip of the Prime Minister, Benjamin Netanyahu, responding to the relationship between the U.S. and Turkey. Clip 7, please.
6: It's a regime that's infected with the Muslim Brotherhood, which hates the United States. He harbors Hamas, the Hamas terrorists. He supports them. He finances them. He's thrown his opponents in jail, all of them. He throws more journalists in jail than anyone can understand. So he's not exactly a model ally of the United States.
7: There's a lot of concern both there in Israel, but even here in the United States, about a close relationship with Turkey. They've not proven to be a good ally.
8: Well, they put several of Americans in jail, including, as you know, a pastor that President Trump was able to get out of a Turkish jail during his first term. A number of Americans have been imprisoned there, often without really any just reason. I think it's a concern, and it's one that we'll follow closely. The president has a good relationship with Erdogan. It's something I'm not privy to, so I can't comment on it. But I know that the threats that Erdogan has made toward Israel, which is a partner to the U.S., is of concern, I think, for all of us. And whether or not there will be actually a proposal to sell F-35s to Turkey, again, that would cause some consternation, I think, by many Republicans in the Senate as well as Democrats. So we'll have to wait and see whether there's really a proposal that goes on the table for that.
7: I'm going to talk a little bit more about that later in the program on the F-35s, because that is a bipartisan concern here on Capitol Hill. Ambassador, we just have a couple minutes left. Former Baptist pastor, I'm not sure that you're ever a former pastor. It's just kind of like a Marine. You're never a former Marine. There's concern among what we see among the ranks of evangelicals. I attribute it to biblical illiteracy, that there's a moving away from an understanding of the role of Israel and why we need to stand with them.
8: Well, you stand with them because it's scriptural. I mean, I could give you a lot of geopolitical reasons. I could give you humanitarian reasons. I could give you historic reasons. I could give you economic reasons. And all of those are important, and all of them should weigh in. But the ultimate reason for evangelicals is because we're people of the book. And if we're going to be true to the book and faithful to the book, then we'll be understanding our relationship with the Jewish people at large, and we'll also be understanding of the important role that Israel plays. We'll recognize Genesis 12:3 as a biblical mandate, And I do think biblical illiteracy is spot on when you mention that. And some of it is the fear of some pulpits. Pastors who are afraid of their own congregations, afraid to offend them, afraid to upset them. But if you upset them because you're preaching the scripture, because you are faithfully delivering the word of God, then you're not in trouble in a bad way. If that gets you in trouble, then you should be in trouble. The prophets of old were willing to get in trouble with the people because they didn't want to be in trouble with God.
9: Right.
8: If that's my choice, I'll be in trouble with a congregation any day, not to be in trouble with the Creator God of the universe.
9: Well, and Ambassador, you've walked it out, a greater fear of God than a fear of man, and the Lord honors that. Ambassador Mike Huckabee, always great to see you, my friend. Thanks so much for taking time to join us today.
8: Thank you, Tony, and from here I say Shabbat Shalom.
9: Shabbat Shalom. All right, and continue to pray for the peace of Jerusalem, as the Ambassador said. All right, stick with us. More straight ahead.
10: With SRN News, I'm Michael Harrington in Washington. Tributes are flowing in from across the country and indeed around the world for South Carolina Republican Senator Lindsey Graham. He passed away early this morning at the age of 71 after a brief illness. The U.S. has attacked Iran today after an Iranian early morning strike on a vessel in the Strait of Hormuz set the ship ablaze and forced its crew to abandon ship. Iran then responded with missile strikes in Bahrain, Kuwait, Qatar, and Oman. The new crossfire in the Persian Gulf comes after President Trump suggested the interim deal and ceasefire with Iran is probably over. Meta has pulled the plug on a feature of a recently launched AI tool following criticism that it made Instagram accounts fodder for use in creating AI-generated images. The move by the parent of Facebook and Instagram comes less than a week after it rolled out Muse Image. This is SRN News.
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15: We are officially now 1 week past the 4th of July Independence Day celebration and America's 250th birthday, and we have to stop for just a moment to reflect on what the next 250 years could look like for the United States of America. Very few nations in history have hit that 250th landmark, especially even moving forward to year number 300. And while we do still live in the greatest nation on the face of the earth, looking at the evolution between our founding to where we're at now, we have changed and evolved quite a bit, and not necessarily in always the best ways. The size of government growing, the lack of personal rights that we still have compared to 200 years ago, the lack of privacy, the assault on Second Amendment, and the ever-challenging battle of First Amendment speech on social media and other platforms. Will all that still be around in 50 years from now? Now, the good news is allegedly we have limitations on the federal government through our Constitution. It's just whether we actually abide by the laws that we set in place for ourselves. Because we have to come to the realization now that if we don't abide by those self-restrictions, there's nowhere else to go to start over.
18: Town Hall News, where conservative voices cut through the noise from breaking headlines to fearless opinion. We report what matters without apology. Written by people who actually believe what you believe. Town Hall tells the stories the corporate press buries. From President Trump to Capitol Hill. 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
7: Welcome back to This Week on Capitol Hill. On Wednesday, President Trump said he intends to lift sanctions on Turkey, and he says he's considering the sale of F-35 fighter jets to Turkey, a move that has raised concerns among lawmakers of both parties and allies, including Israeli Prime Minister Benjamin Netanyahu, as we mentioned earlier. Now, President Trump removed Turkey from the F-35 program during his first term as president after the NATO country acquired air defense systems from Russia. Joining us now to discuss this is retired U.S. Air Force General John Tykert. General Tykert, welcome to This Week on Capitol Hill.
13: Tony, it's great to be on with you again.
7: All right, there's concerns being expressed on Capitol Hill from both sides of the political aisle regarding the potential sale of F-35s to Turkey. Explain why.
13: Tony, I'm not a firm no to the F-35 to Turkey, but I think we need to mitigate three primary areas of concern before we walk down that path. Number one is Turkey's defense relationship to Russia. Number two is Turkey's animosity toward Israel. And number three is Turkey's hatred of the Kurds. And if we appropriately mitigate those three major areas of concern, then I think maybe there's a path forward here.
7: That's a pretty high bar, given past statements from Turkey's President Erdogan, certainly regarding the Kurds, his comments regarding Israel, and the complication of having the air defense systems from Russia. Does that not compromise potentially the F-35's technology?
13: Tony, it does. And the reason why we initially took Turkey off of the F-35 program is because Turkey's insistence and then follow through to buying those Russian air defense systems. They're called S-400s, and that violated a law called CATSA, Countering America's Adversaries Through Sanctions Act, which prohibits us from doing major military deals with countries that buy major defense systems from Russia. And the problem with the S-400 is it's a very advanced surface-to-air missile system, which could compromise the F-35 program. It could find its vulnerabilities and actually pass some of the F-35 signature data back to Russia. And only if Turkey will get rid of those F-400s, by the way, they never actually put them into operational use, because typically when you buy something from Russia, it doesn't come with sustainment capabilities, so they're essentially useless. And if they get rid of those S-400s, they've never operationalized them, then at least that could be the way to mitigate my concern and our proper concern about Turkey's relationship with Russia.
7: All right, let's talk about mitigating the relationship with the hatred toward Israel, in particular the hostility that's been there. My sense is watching President Erdogan, especially with the demise of Iran and the disruption of things in Syria, that he's looking to fill the vacuum of leadership in the Middle East.
13: Tony, we should be very concerned with what the Turkish leader has been saying about Israel. And there's actually another law called QME, Qualitative Military Edge, that requires us to ensure, the United States, that Israel has a sufficient defensive capability against the combination of all possible threats. And the way Turkey has been talking, we've got to assume that they are a threat. So only with limiting the number of F-35s that we provide to Turkey if we decide to walk down this path, and then limiting their weapons and their utilization through end-use monitoring, could we possibly overcome the bar of what QME requires, which is us ensuring that Israel has an edge over the all potential adversaries.
7: Okay, so we've taken on two of the three, General. Let's talk about the Kurds.
13: Now, Kurds have been a reliable partner to the United States and a mitigator of extremism throughout the Middle East. There are Kurds in Turkey, there are Kurds in Iraq, there are Kurds in Iran, there are Kurds in Syria. And again, they have been a great partner to the United States and our interests. And there is this hatred from Turkey towards the Kurds. And so going back to some of those mitigating factors against QME, we've got to ensure that Turkey does not plan to use those F-35s to hinder the well-being of the Kurds. And that includes not giving them the numbers of F-35s that they would want. And again, getting commitments and following up with those commitments from Turkey that they do not utilize F-35s against the Kurds and our interests via the Kurds.
9: Well, we have just about a minute, and a half, about just under a minute left. But the Kurds, we've betrayed them previously. I mean, even when we've abandoned them in northeast Syria, things that happened to the Kurds. That relationship is important that we maintain. This would be a key decider of that relationship. 30 seconds, General.
13: You're right, and I do want to at least provide context that we have sold about 200 F-16s to Turkey, and so we already are in a defense relationship with them. But you're right, the combination of Russia, Israel, and Kurdish considerations has to be top of the list and mitigated if we're going to go forward with an F-35 sale to Turkey.
9: General John Tigard, thank you for your insight. We appreciate it. All right, folks, stick with us. On the other side of the break, we'll be joined by House Speaker Mike Johnson with a look at what's ahead when Congress returns this week. Don't go away.
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15: We are officially now 1 week past the 4th of July Independence Day celebration and America's 250th birthday, and we have to stop for just a moment to reflect on what the next 250 years could look like for the United States of America. Very few nations in history have hit that 250th landmark, especially even moving forward to year number 300. And while we do still live in the greatest nation on the face of the earth, looking at the evolution between our founding to where we're at now, we have changed and evolved quite a bit, and not necessarily in always the best ways. The size of government growing, the lack of personal rights that we still have compared to 200 years ago, the lack of privacy, the assault on Second Amendment, and the ever-challenging battle of First Amendment speech on social media and other platforms. Will all that still be around in 50 years from now? Now, the good news is allegedly we have limitations on the federal government through our Constitution. It's just whether we actually abide by the laws that we set in place for ourselves. Because we have to come to the realization now that if we don't abide by those self-restrictions, there's nowhere else to go to start over.
18: Town Hall News, where conservative voices cut through the noise from breaking headlines to fearless opinion. We report what matters without apology. Written by people who actually believe what you believe. Town Hall tells the stories the corporate press buries, from President Trump to Capitol Hill. 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
9: Welcome back to This Week on Capitol Hill. I'm your host, Tony Perkins. With the August recess fast approaching, this week President Trump called for Congress to prioritize Reconciliation 3.0, which includes both a $350 billion defense spending package along with the Save America Act regarding voter registration. Now, the push comes as House Republicans look to maintain momentum on key conservative priorities heading into midterm elections. Joining us now from the West Coast is House Speaker Mike Johnson. He's been crisscrossing the country as we approach those midterms. Mr. Speaker, welcome back to This Week on Capitol Hill.
0: Hey, Tony. Great to be with you, as always, from sunny California. Been out here for a few days, going up and down the Central Valley. I want to encourage everyone to know there are a lot of conservative patriots in California who are not throwing in the white towel. In fact, they're very energized for the fall elections. We're expecting some good things out here. We think we can flip some seats from blue to red, even in California.
9: Well, speaking of elections, you know, the announcement of the implosion of the main Senate candidate, Plattner, it looks like the Democrats are having a lot of problems as we move into these midterm elections.
0: They're having a lot of problems. They have chosen the wrong horses for these races. And I tell you, they've shown that there really is a lack of principle in the Democrat Party now. This is not our father's or grandfather's Democratic Party. They're going full communist now. The DSA of America, the Democratic Socialists of America, put out their platform in the last several days, and it is incredible stuff. They don't want any borders, Tony. They want no prisons. They want to eradicate the Supreme Court, remove the presidency. They want the Congress to control everything because they intend to take it over. This is the time for all Americans, all patriots, people who are freedom-loving folks to stand up. The barbarians are inside the gates, and this fall election is going to be decisive for the future of this country.
9: And just a few congressional seats could make the difference in this, because if the Democrats were to gain the majority in Congress, this type of ideology will filter into their policy.
0: Well, absolutely right. And of course, they would stop the Trump administration in its tracks. Instead of having 4 years for his second term, he would only have two, because they would turn every committee into an investigative body in the House, and they'd go after him and his family and his cabinet and party leaders and all the rest. It'd be absolute chaos, lawfare on steroids. It will roil the markets. It will harm the U.S. economy, and it will set us back in the eyes of our adversaries around the world. And it's dangerous stuff. And so this election is unlike any midterm in history. We keep saying that. It truly is going to be a crossroads for the country. We have got to maintain the path that we're on, bringing America back, which we've done. And it's a very serious decision for voters in the fall.
9: All right, Mr. Speaker, let's talk about the sprint that's going to start on Monday as Congress returns to Capitol Hill. We're up against that August break, then we're moving right into the heat of the fall elections. What has to happen between now and then for Republicans to continue the momentum?
0: Well, the August district work period is critical in an election year, because everyone needs to go home and be in their districts to run and campaign in advance of November. And so there's a lot to do before we hit the road. There's big ticket items and really big must-pass legislation still on the floor that we've got to get across. Now, we passed a lot of important legislation. A lot of it's parked in the Senate, as you know. And as you said at the outset, the president's number one priority is the Save America Act. It is mine as well. It is the House Republicans' top priority. And I want to remind everybody, we've passed it three times already. Remember, the Save America Act only has two components in its final form right now. It's proof of citizenship to register to vote and photo ID when you show up. Those are 90-10 public opinion polling issues. Even 72% of Democrats say they understand the necessity of photo ID to vote. But you can't get a single Democrat in the House or Senate to vote for it. And so I know we sound like a broken record, but this is the story over and over. The best way for us to do that is to put it on a reconciliation bill, send it to the Senate in an irresistible package, and pass it with Senate Republican votes only, sadly, and get it to the president's desk. That's what we're aiming to do.
9: This could make a difference. You're in California. This could make a difference in the gubernatorial election out there, certainly a difference in some of the congressional races as well.
0: Absolutely. And as you mentioned a moment ago, you know, the whole balance of Congress is going to come down to the outcome of less than 20 races. The Cook Political Report is one of the gold standard, you know, prognosticators for House races in Congress. And they estimate currently that they're on election night, there'll be 212 Republican seats, 204 Democrat seats. And those less than 20 seats in the middle, the balance, are the jump ball seats. That's why we're spending so much time in those districts. We have extraordinary candidates. We're raising the resources so they'll have what they need to get the job done. But it's going to come down to those delicate balances. And in blue states like California, you must have election integrity so that we can win this fair and square.
9: So with that being a priority, Reconciliation 3.0, probably the best vehicle to move this forward, but there may be other options like the National Defense Authorization Act. You might merge it onto that. Talk about that as an option.
0: Exactly. We were working on that the week before we went home for district work period this week. We'll come back to that again in the next couple of weeks. And we're also going to add, merge, as you say, the Save America Act onto, for example, the appropriations bills that we're moving through the House and off the House floor. We use an acronym, MIRV, M-I-R-V. People get confused about all the weeds and the procedural mechanisms in the House and Senate. But if you merge or MIRV a bill together upon its passage, you take Save America Act, which we passed unanimously by Republican votes back in February, and you MIRV or merge it onto any other bill, those two bills become the same legislative instrument. In other words, it grafts it in as the base text, and it is transmitted to the Senate as one piece of legislation. So that's another fail-safe way for us to get it over there. The problem is, on any bill other than reconciliation, remember, you got to get 60 votes. And so we would need at least 7 Democrats to help. And Tony, you and I both know they are not going to do that. They will never vote for election integrity. The base won't let them. And I'm sad to say that some of them, they really want to keep the door open for these fraudulent actions at the local level. It's really sad.
9: Well, speaking of needing Democratic votes, the House has will soon have passed all the appropriations bills. I mean, you're moving those through. That's new. That hasn't happened in the last couple of decades. You're bringing the House back to the appropriations process, legitimate appropriations process. The Senate hasn't moved anything. Where do we end at the end of the fiscal year?
0: Well, I'll tell you, the Democrats are dug in. They do not want to help the President Trump do anything. And I think that they are planning to shut the government down at the end of the fiscal year, which ends September 30th, as you know, and have us in a shutdown scenario going into the November election. Their calculus would be that somehow this would be blamed on the party in power when we have demonstrated every day over and over and over, Republicans are doing the work. We are getting the job done. We are back to regular order. We are moving separate appropriations bills as the process is supposed to work. And it's the Democrats who are obstructing all this. So if it comes to that scenario, of course, we'll try to pass a continuing resolution to keep the government open. But if Democrats are standing there holding up the paychecks of Americans and holding up the federal government and causing long lines at TSA again and all that nonsense, there will only be one party to blame, because we will be able to show the record is very clear on all this.
9: Mr. Speaker, thanks for joining us. Safe travels. We'll see you in Washington next week. All right, folks, stick with us. Final thoughts on the other side of the break.
1: In the War of 1812, our nation fought and won America's religious freedom. Today, that constitutional right is being assaulted once more from within.
21: Religious liberty and rights in general were under attack. We all of a sudden became the enemy.
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9: Welcome back to This Week on Capitol Hill. In John 17, Jesus prayed that his followers would be sanctified, set apart by God's truth. Throughout history, that truth has distinguished those who embraced it from those who rejected it. Today, that separation is increasingly evident in America. This week, the Washington Post published an article entitled, "Trans People Are Fleeing Red States for Seattle. The City Can't Keep Up," end quote. The article cited a poll suggesting that 400,000 transgender adults left red states in the 6 months following the 2024 election, with another 1.2 million reportedly considering relocating to blue states that actively underwrite transgenderism. The article highlights Crow Harmony, a 21-year-old transgender male, and his boyfriend, who had also transitioned. Now, if you're confused about what makes them, you're not alone, but just put that aside. The article goes on to say that this couple had no money, no employment prospects, and had lost their housing before leaving Florida for what they believed would be the safety of Seattle. They were assisted by a transgender-led nonprofit that helps trans people relocate from red states. But that organization, along with others, now say it lacks the resources to meet the growing demand because charitable giving has declined. Taylor Farley, executive director of the Queer Power Alliance in Seattle, is calling on the city to declare a civil emergency so organizations like theirs can access $2.1 million in emergency city funding. Farley said, quote, "Our community is under attack, and organizations protecting LGBTQIA plus people are struggling to survive. The underlying issue is larger than one city. Under current federal policy, states are no longer compelled to finance gender transition procedures, abortions, and many of the progressive initiatives that previous administrations encouraged or required. As a result, blue states that choose to embrace these policies are increasingly having to fund them with their own tax dollars. Roughly 20 states now combine abortion subsidies with broader transgender policies, and nearly all of them face projected structural budget shortfalls or significant long-term fiscal imbalances, meaning they have money problems. Those deficits will eventually require either reducing government funding for the laundry list of leftist programs, which history suggests is unlikely, or raising taxes. As more people seeking government affirmation of their personal choices relocate to blue states that promise those benefits, those states will face growing financial pressure. At the same time, higher taxes and expanding government obligations makes them less attractive to families, businesses, and workers who actually value opportunity, responsibility, and the freedom to keep more of what they earn. By contrast, states that build public policy on truth, personal responsibility, and enduring moral principles are better positioned to flourish. Yet, the longevity of that outcome is not guaranteed. With a nation and Congress that is so deeply divided, the outcome of nearly every election will determine who controls Congress and the federal purse, and whether fiscally responsible states will once again be asked to subsidize policies they have rejected. Jesus said that God's word is truth. Truth has always divided people, and to stand for the truth can be costly. But history repeatedly demonstrates that the greatest cost is not borne by those who embrace the truth. It is ultimately borne by those who deny it. And that has been This Week on Capitol Hill.
6: Foundations of Freedom, a look at America's founding principles and the leaders who shaped our nation.
3: When Abraham Lincoln was elected president in 1860, America stood on the edge of collapse. Over the next 4 years, the Civil War claimed more than 700,000 lives and tested whether our republic could endure. As the war drew to a close, Lincoln looked beyond victory. He looked toward healing. In his second inaugural address, he challenged the nation, "Let us strive on to bind up the nation's wounds, to achieve and cherish a just and lasting peace." Lincoln understood that preserving the greatest experiment in self-government required more than winning a war. It required the character to restore what had been broken. More than 160 years later, America still faces division. The question is not whether we'll disagree. The question is whether we still have the wisdom and the character to heal together.
7: 9:30 a.m. The Answer. KLUP, Terrell Hills, San Antonio. News breaks fast. We break it down faster. 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
8: Breaking news this hour from townhall.com. I'm Michael Harrington. Tributes pouring in at this hour for U.S. Senator Lindsey Graham, a South Carolina Republican who died early this morning after a brief illness at the age of 71. He was known for advocating a strong U.S. foreign policy, was a key figure in Congress, and was a close ally of President Trump after being a critic earlier in the two men's career. Virginia's attempted assault weapons ban has apparently backfired. Here's correspondent Ken Lorman.
10: Virginia Governor Abigail Spanberger signed a ban on modern sporting rifles and standard capacity magazines, but it triggered a massive surge in gun sales, with background checks up 241% in June alone compared to the previous year. Legal challenges have partially blocked enforcement, while sales data shows more such rifles in circulation now than before the ban attempt. Ken Lorman reporting.
8: The Department of Homeland Security is tying federal grant money to new election security requirements.
11: DHS says states must submit plans to move away from barcode and QR code voting systems, conduct manual audits of at least 5% of ballots after federal elections, and reconcile voter participation with ballots cast. States must also verify voter registration citizenship records and the citizenship of election workers using federal databases. FEMA says 20% of grant funds will be withheld until states prove they're in compliance. DHS says the measures are critical to protecting election integrity and national security. Ron Taylor reporting.
8: Apple is accusing OpenAI of stealing trade secrets as it seeks to build its own hardware for ChatGPT. This is a major rupture in a partnership between the iPhone maker and the artificial intelligence company. More on these stories at townhall.com.
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18: Jesus said, seek first your 401k. Seek first his kingdom and his righteousness, and all these things will be given to you as well. If you go back and look at it in its broader context, he's talking about physical stuff and material things. God's not opposed to those. He made the earth and everything that's in it for us. But the counsel of Scripture, the counsel of Jesus, the counsel of the Spirit of God is to seek first his kingdom. Fellas, seek first the kingdom of God. I'm going to talk about some practical expressions of that for just a second, but you got to decide what you're going to do.
17: 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We'll be back to the message in just a moment. But first, we want to tell you about Pastor Alan's new book. The world is constantly trying to tell us who we are, but God's Word tells a different story. In his new book, Your Identity in Christ, 12 Truths About Who You Are, Pastor Alan Jackson shares biblical truths to help you better understand who you are in Christ through your relationship with Jesus. 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That's 855-577-2255. We're so glad you're here to listen. Today's message from Pastor Allen is called Our Heavenly Father.
18: The fatherhood of God, it is the relationship that God chose for himself in the midst of his creation. That's stunning to me. But in Ephesians chapter 3 and verse 14, it says, for this reason I bow my knees before the Father, from whom every family in heaven on earth derives its name. God chose this role of Father to describe himself in the midst of his creation. Now, I know we all bring perspectives to that, and we all bring life experience to that, but we need to bring the humility to recognize the value God attached to it. If we don't get Father right, it's going to leave a deficit in everything else about our relationship with the Lord. And so we'll take just a moment with it. It was a unique revelation that Jesus brought to us. In John 17, in verse 6, it's Jesus. John 17 is Jesus' great high priestly prayer. He's preparing his disciples for his departure, and he prays for them. He prays for us in that prayer as well. But in verse 6, he said, I have manifested, or I've made known your name to the men whom you have given me out of the world. But one of the fascinating aspects of Scripture is God's revelation to us in his names. In Exodus 3, when Moses is recruited, he said, who will I tell the people sent me? Do I get a laminated ID badge? How will they know? And he said, you tell them that I am sent you. And throughout the Hebrew Bible and then into the New Testament, we have this revelation of God by the names that he gives, the covenant names of God. It's a lengthy list. Jehovah Rapha, I'll be the Lord your physician in Exodus 15. Jehovah Jireh, I'll be the Lord your provider. Jehovah Tsidkenu, I'll be the Lord your righteousness. I mean, they're Hebrew words, but they're revelations of aspects of the character of God. But Jesus, when he prays, he said, I have made known your name to the men whom you've given me out of the world. Look in John 14. Jesus said to him, I am the way, the truth, and the life. No one comes to the Father except through me. What was the name? What was the revelation Jesus gave us about Creator God? God is Father. Because no one can reveal the Father in the way that the Son can. The prophets couldn't. The angels couldn't. The Son of God can give to us insight and understanding and revelation into God our Father. In Matthew 11 and verse 27, it says, all things have been delivered to me by my Father. This is Jesus. And no one knows the Son except the Father, nor does anyone know the Father except the Son and the one to whom the Son wills to reveal him. Jesus came to reveal to us Almighty God, our Heavenly Father. In fact, in Scripture, it says that, you know, in the previous times, God spoke to us through the prophets and through miracles and through signs. But in these last days, he's spoken to us through his Son, that we might have the revelation of God, our Father. It will change your relationship with God if you'll begin to ask the Spirit of God to make that real to you. And I think it is a part of the great confusion that has beset us. We're watching spiritual conflict unfold on a scale and a scope that has never been in my lifetime, to the point that it becomes absurd. We laugh from time to time about the theater of the absurd and the bizarre things that are being pushed forward in direct opposition to fundamental principles of Scripture. And this is abundantly clear around this whole notion of God as our Father and our roles within family and the idea of family and how families are constructed. All of those things come to us from God. I mean, all of the language, all of the things around gender confusion, the antagonism between men and women is not helpful. It leads us to a destructive, very destructive place. And the church has a solution. We can humble ourselves and be obedient to the counsel of Scripture. We'll have to have the courage to stand against cultural voices, some of them rooted in some very celebrated arenas of academia, some by very influential people, people of celebrity and status and influence. But they're standing in some very ungodly positions, advocating for some very ungodly things. And we don't need to be angry or belligerent, but we can be very quietly determined to be advocates for Almighty God. There's a bill that is in New York that's making its way through the system, and the governor has already said that she would sign it. They want to remove father and mother from the legal language in the state, and their replacements are gestating person and non-gestating person. We're so determined to say that we're not different, that we're just the same, that we're absolutely equal in every possible way. That the lowest common denominator is, well, you can give birth and I can't. You know, we're not the same. It's not about greater or lesser, weaker or stronger, more capable or less capable. We're different. And we need the strength that comes from that, and we desperately need it in our homes and our families. It's very fashionable, particularly in academia and tragically in theological studies. I mean, to foster hatred for the patriarchs. To talk about patriarchal anything is an expression of hatred. We can't reject fundamental principles of Scripture and imagine that we will live in the blessings of God. So if you have succumbed to the notion that biblical ideas are just a bit out of date, kind of quaint. How quaint.
0: as if it's no longer relevant for today. We have better ideas. Now we have AI. Folks, AI is amazing. It can crunch more data, more information so quickly. It can get to decisions, but it's data that's given to it by human beings. And if you've had a very broad sample set of human beings, we are a fractured lot. I mean, I didn't call your name, but I could. I mean, it's fashionable to say that biblical principles are no longer relevant, that it has to be understood in the context of our current world. All baloney. It needs to be understood in the context of the heart of God and what his intent was. Not submitted to the cultural fashion or the sociological fashion of the moment. I would submit to you, it's time for a whole new generation of godly men. Amen. Godly men. Masculinity is not toxic. Sin is toxic. And men that are sinful and ungodly can be really toxic. But let's not blame it on their masculinity. Let's blame it on sin and ungodliness.

0: Trinity, guardians, Adam in the garden, when God said, gave him the assignment to tend the garden, the Hebrew word is the modern Hebrew word for a night watchman. You're to watch over this place to secure it. The temptation that presented itself to Eve was because the security was lax. Oh, geez, now we got to rewrite stuff. But our security that we bring is both spiritually and physical. God chose to identify himself to humanity as our Father, our Heavenly Father. And his intent was to attach tremendous value to fatherhood. And we've allowed that to be diminished for far too long.
1: We'll be right back. But first, a word from Pastor Allen about his new book.
0: Folks, understanding who you are in Christ, the price that was paid to give you status in the kingdom of God, it will write a future for you that is not dependent upon your family of origin, your life circumstance, the expressions of evil that you've had to overcome. In Christ Jesus, we are triumphant both in time and for all eternity. We put this little booklet together. 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
0: I want to take a minute and talk to the men. Whether you're a father yet or not, whether you're a father and your children are fathers, I'd like to, if you'll accept it, give you a biblical assignment. It's not complicated. Seek God. Seek God. Be different. Be different from your ungodly friends. Be different from your lukewarm friends. Be different from your friends that come to church but are very indistinguishable from people who don't. Seek God. I understand you're born again. Maybe you've been baptized in water. Maybe you've been baptized in the Spirit. Maybe you've read your Bible every year for 30 years. Hallelujah. Seek God. Don't mail it in. Stop reading your curriculum vitae and bend your knee before the Lord. He's an infinite God, and we are his finite creation. If we learn something new about God every moment of every day, at the end of our lives, we'll be beginners. Seek God. I brought you some passages. 1 Chronicles 28. This is Solomon. David's instructions to Solomon. Solomon, my son, acknowledge the God of your father and serve him with wholehearted devotion and with a willing mind. For the Lord searches every heart and understands every motive behind the thoughts. Wow. Serve God with wholehearted devotion and with a willing mind. How often do we serve God with gritted teeth? You put pencil me in there. Oh. Maybe you don't moan and complain when I know the right thing to do, but I can have that tendency if I don't guard my heart. And David is giving Solomon instructions. Unfortunately, he didn't keep them. And he said, the Lord searches every heart and understands every motive behind the thoughts. See, we get so comfortable with manipulating circumstances, with our postures and all the things. But God knows the intents of our heart. That's not a threat. There's so much freedom in that. God knows when

0: you mean to do the right thing. God knows when you're sincerely trying to do the right thing, even when it doesn't unfold that way. God knows. It's not a threat. It's a promise. In a broken world, in a dark world, in a world filled with ungodliness and demonic junk, God knows your heart. God, you know what I want to do. You know it's not always easy to know. You know that all the people who will attach meanings to what they watch will attach the right meaning, but you know, God. There's such freedom in that. If you'll start your day and say, God, I want to honor you today. I want to please you today. To me, there's such freedom in that. Look at the next sentence. If you seek him, he'll be found by you. That's David's instruction. David's an old man. He's just about done. And he said, Solomon, my son, if you will seek God, he'll be found by you. Seek God. You'll find him. You'll find him in new ways. You'll understand him in new ways. He'll write a new future for you. And we get honest and say, I don't really want a new future. I just want to do what I want him to do. But if we'll seek God, he'll begin to change our heart. We'll get excited about what he's doing. Look at Psalm 34. The lions may grow weak and hungry, but those who seek the Lord will turn the page. But those who seek the Lord lack no good thing. If you're reading that on your phone, you have no idea what I'm talking about. But in the room, it made a difference. Lamentations 3. The Lord is good to those whose hope is in him, to the one who seeks him. Do you remember who wrote Lamentations? It's written from the perspective of Jeremiah, the prophet. Do you happen to remember Jeremiah? Jeremiah is the prophet in Jerusalem when the Babylonians are coming. And his life message is destruction is coming, discipline is coming, and there's really nothing you can do about it. They're going to take your children. Blood will run through the streets, and there's not much you can do. Lamentations is a collection of laments, those sorrowful messages. And in the midst of all of that emotion, it's one of the most difficult ministries in all of the Bible, Jeremiah. This is what he said, the Lord is good to those whose hope is in him, to the one who seeks him. Destruction may be coming all around you, but if you will seek the Lord, he'll be good to you. For all the destruction, for all the death, for all the things that happened, God watched over Jeremiah. We're going to read it together in a few weeks. In fact, the captain of the Babylonian guard came to Jeremiah and said, just tell me where you want to live. I'll see that you're established. Unbelievable stuff. Matthew 6, this is Jesus. Some of you prefer the New Testament. Jesus said, seek first your 401k. Seek first his kingdom and his righteousness, and all these things will be given to you as well. If you go back and look at it in its broader context, he's talking about physical stuff and material things. God's not opposed to those. He made the earth and everything that's in it for us. But the counsel of Scripture, the counsel of Jesus, the counsel of the Spirit of God is to seek first his kingdom. Fellas, seek first the kingdom of God. I'm going to talk about some practical expressions of that for just a second, but you got to decide what you're going to do. Colossians chapter 3, set your minds on things above, not on earthly things. That takes tremendous discipline to not just let your thoughts ramble. To not give your thoughts to all the things that a secular culture will fill your mind with. The ambitions and dreams and aspirations. The people you spend your discretionary time with, you'll begin to reflect their ambitions if you don't guard your heart and your mind. Set your minds on things above. There is a battlefield in your mind. It's true for women too, but it's Father's Day weekend. I'm going to pick on you for a minute. I promise I'll get the women later. There's a battlefield in your mind, a battlefield filled with pornography, gambling, hobbies that you elevate to unholy places, pursuit of selfish ambitions. Well, we got all sorts of cultural excuses. Well, it's my private life. I'm not harming anybody else. Stop. Seek God. Let him become the ambition of your life. I'm not saying that you can't have hobbies, and I understand we have other things that are valuable to us. But are you seeking God? Oh, I'm born again. Okay. It's like if your doctor says to you, are you leading a healthy life? And you can say, well, I was born. I've been born. What do you want from me? Well, you like a behavior that reflects you care about your physical health. I'm not questioning your salvation. I'm asking you to live in such a way that reflects you care about your spiritual well-being and the spiritual well-being of those around you. Amen. Hebrews 11:6, without faith, it is impossible to please God. It's an interesting phrase. If you want to change, if you need a little, if you need an idea to bring a little motivation to seeking God, start to think in terms of, what am I doing that's pleasing to God? Am I pleasing to God? Well, I'm not stealing. Well, I'm not committing adultery. You know, in James, the book of James, I warned you about James. He's kind of like cranky. James says, you believe there's a God. Good for you, James says. The demons believe that and they shudder. So I don't imagine that pleasing God is I'm not breaking overtly any of the big ten. I mean, in the course of my journey today, whether in prayers I have prayed, compassion I've given expression to, obedience that I have engaged, whatever it may be, have I done something today that I could imagine is pleasing to God? God, I want to please you today. I want to please you. See, being a Christ follower is not that complicated. What we've lacked is the intent. What's my time? I'm okay. The next group doesn't have to be in here until 9:30 in the morning. So, yeah, you applaud. Your neighbors will take you out. What we've really missed is the intent. It's like, well, what do I have to do? You know, what's the minimum daily requirement? It's like vegetables. How much do I have to eat? And how often? And which ones? And does it have to be green? Why did God make green food? Cows eat green food. I'm not a cow. I like strawberry ice cream. It has milk in it. Is that a vegetable? There's a strawberry. Fruits, vegetables. Aren't vegetables and fruits both good for you? More ice cream for everybody. And we bring a bit of that notion to our faith. How much do I have to read? And how often? The whole thing? And you want me to give money? That's just preachers. Preachers want you to give money. No, actually, all the way through the book, worship and sharing of your material possessions are inseparable. We can talk about seasons and Old Covenant and New Covenant, and I get all the things. But the reality is, your heart's not fully yielded to the Lord until you've yielded to Him your material things. And that has very little to do with preachers. If the tithe was preachers' ideas, it would have never stuck at 10%. Come on. See, what we've been missing is the intent. I'm talking to the guys for a minute. See, there's some honest conversations just to have with yourself. You don't have to pull anybody else in. What brings excitement to you? What brings enthusiasm? What do you look forward to? You've got a little free time, and you can invest some energy or some thought or some effort, or you can gather some people around you that share a common interest. To what extent does God make His way into that? I don't mean that in a condemning way. It's a diagnostic tool, because if the answer isn't where you would like it to be sitting in this environment, begin to tell Him the truth. Stop the hustle. Seek God. And the diagnostic part of that is really the first step. To what extent do you have a desire to please Him?
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2: From across the country and indeed around the world, for South Carolina, Republican Senator Lindsey Graham. He passed away early this morning at the age of 71 after a brief illness. The U.S. has attacked Iran today after an Iranian early morning strike on a vessel in the Strait of Hormuz set the ship ablaze and forced its crew to abandon ship. Iran then responded with missile strikes in Bahrain, Kuwait, Qatar, and Oman. The new crossfire in the Persian Gulf comes after President Trump suggested the interim deal and ceasefire with Iran is probably over. Meta has pulled the plug on a feature of a recently launched AI tool following criticism that it made Instagram accounts fodder for use in creating AI-generated images. The move by the parent of Facebook and Instagram comes less than a week after it rolled out Muse Image. This is SRN News.
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8: 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I'm David Jay, thanking you for joining us today as we listen, learn, and are challenged by God's Word, the Bible. 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Now as we continue in the final section of Chapter 5, we'll see how Peter opens this passage with a command. He calls on us to be sober and vigilant because our adversary, the devil, walks about like a roaring lion, seeking whom he may devour. It's a serious order with serious consequences if we don't obey. Not believing the devil is real gives him a real foothold in our lives. So today on day 3 of this message, Pastor Jack goes on to say that Satan is constantly looking for weaknesses. He watches, he listens, and often uses the most subtle things to trip us up. He wins with little doses of deception, fiery darts that slowly ruin our lives. Now, with his message called The Second Biggest Problem in Your Life, Part 1, here's pastor and Bible teacher Jack Hibbs.
9: What was Satan's calling? What was his... Why did God create Lucifer in the first place? Worship leader. Isn't that wild? Can Satan sing? Oh, he can sing. Isn't that amazing? Can he play instruments? I told you guys a couple weeks ago, I think. I speak so much, I forget what I said where and when. But in Ezekiel 28 and Isaiah chapter 14, the Bible tells us that Satan in his creation, Lucifer is his original name, that in his side there is some form of pipes, it says. And that his hands, when he puts his hands together, it makes the sound of timbrels or drums or cymbals. Did you know that? He's a walking, living, breathing instrument that is made to worship God, and he took that glorious position, the Bible says in Isaiah 14, and pride was found in his heart, and he said, I will be like God. I'm going to establish my throne. He became full of himself. The next thing we see under this is the danger. Listen, Satan's ability to blind you and I from reality is having you and I underestimate our enemy. It's one of the worst things you can do is go into a battle or a boxing match underestimating your enemy. I take this very seriously, by the way, in all kinds of ways. A little word of advice to all of us as believers. You want to be bold in life? And I want this for public record just in case. Are you listening? We're recording this, right? In your life, there are many things you should pay very much close attention to, but one of those things should be things like Solomon warned about, that it's the little foxes that spoil the grapes. Do you know what that meaning is? The vine dresser looks for the elephants running through to destroy everything, and Solomon said, don't worry about the elephants. You're going to get ripped off by the little puppies. The little puppy fox, he's going to go right through the crack, and he's going to eat all your grapes. He's so small you won't even see him. You need to be ready. And what I mean by that is this. When it comes to things that are absolutely within your power to have an excellent witness, though nobody may be watching, do it. Because the spirit world is watching. Listen, people, God is watching. And I mean specifically this. You want to be bold? Be clean privately in your life. You want to be bold? Have no skeletons in your closet. This church operates boldly. Don't think for a moment that the enemy doesn't case this place up one side and down the other. And the powers that be. You know, not everybody in Sacramento loves us. But when they look and when they search and they want to look at the books, or they want to see the dealings of the church, or they want to see if all of our T's have been crossed or our I's have been dotted. You know what the greatest thing that you can do? We take all of that requirements that's on the law and we give it to an outside secular organization. And they monitor our books and we pay them. Listen, we pay them to be harder on us than the IRS. Did you hear me? Why would you do that? Because we're a church. A church is under attack, always. A church is in the crosshairs, always. Are you with me? There's no room for error, not in this age. You understand that? Think of it. Expect the enemy to attack. Be ready. Always be ready. And with that, day-to-day living with boldness, strength, and confidence, because even, listen, if someone concocts a story, you don't have to defend it. You just let it, if somebody lies about your home or about your relationship or whoever you are, listen, do this. Are we walking right before God? Yep. Then listen, Lord, you hear that, isn't this what David did? Lord, you hear their words, deal with them. Don't defend yourself. Pastor Chuck Smith taught us years ago, don't defend yourself. If you're in the right, don't defend yourself. He says, if you defend yourself, God will let you. Isn't that a great word? Let the Lord be your defense. Peter should have learned, he could have learned this early on, to let the Lord be his defense. But, you know, God bless Peter. We love him because he paid a lot of stuff for us to learn from. Peter would take so often things into his own hands. Don't underestimate the enemy. He is coming after you. And the Bible says, because, look at verse 8. Because your adversary, the devil, walks about. Your adversary. This is why you need to be sober. And this is why you need to make sure that your home is vigilant. Because your adversary, the devil, walks about. The word adversary is that word that is specifically reserved for Satan. It means, listen, the word means your opposite or your opponent, your opposition. The adversary is the one who opposes you. He's the one that's against you. The word means to be one who stands to stop you where you stand. That word adversary, please write that down. Because the one who stands against you to stop you where you stand is walking about. And the word walk about, watch this. I'm gonna do it for you. The word literally means that Satan goes like this, and he does it continuously around your life. It gets more graphic. In a moment, we're going to read that he roams about seeking whom he may devour. Watch my finger. He goes like this. Are you watching people? He's going like this. He's at your house. He's out in front. He's by your mailbox. He's making his way up to your driveway. He goes like this. He looks. Listen, it's part of his description. It's what he does. You see that? He's constantly looking. He's got all the time in the world. He never sleeps. He's waiting for you to be a little bit sloppy in some area. And he's looking. And he comes over here, and then, can you imagine the glee of possibility on his face? Oh, yeah. She just met up with her old high school boyfriend. It's been 23 years. I can work with that. Oh, look, he has stumbled over here on this thing. He saw the money sign attached to that offer. And now he's, I can push that a little bit, because I'm going to try to get him to just give up on going to church for a few weeks, because he's going to start investing his time in this thing. That's a good thing. That's a good move. I got that. Oh, how about this one? Oh, man. Guys, have the car ready for me to leave in a second when I say this one. Kids, formidable age, teaching them priorities and all that. Ah, fantastic. I know how to derail that. I'll just make sure that their sports efforts happen on Sundays. Do you know that for some of us who are old enough to watch the astronauts walk around on the moon yesterday, 50 years ago, do you know what? Did you know what you had to do on Saturdays in America? You had to buy gasoline Saturdays in America. You want to know why? Because everything was closed on Sunday. Did you know that? In America, everything shut down on Sunday. Not just Chick-fil-A. Everything closed on Sundays. Everything. I mean, it seems like Satan even took the day off. Why? There's a reverence. Not anymore. Nothing sacred anymore. There are no sacred places anymore. Oh, you know what? This and that. Church. Now, I'm going to get cards and letters and all kinds of responses saying, Pastor, you know, that really upset us today when you said this. And so just save your letter. Just you talk to God about it. Give it a week. Talk to God about it. And I'm just saying, we're sending a message. By the way, I'm guessing, I don't know, aren't there Christian sports things and that you can get involved in that would honor God? You say, that's so picky. That's my point. Satan uses the most subtle thing. He's a gradualist. You know that? He doesn't come up and say, hey, ho-ha, woo! He doesn't do the first two pictures. He comes along with a George Clooney face on.
10: 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And now, let's get back to today's message. Once again, here's Pastor Jack.
9: He came to Eve as a serpent. He could have come as a rhino. Think about it. He could have come as a giant elephant. Eve, if you don't do what I say, I'm going to stomp you. No, all he did something so much worse to cause or render gullible the human spirit is, Eve, don't you want to be really, really, really smart? Just go ahead and do this. Don't underestimate the enemy. John 14:30, Jesus said, I will no longer talk much with you, for the ruler of this world is coming. Do you hear the covert talking to Jesus saying, listen, we got to be wise. The wicked one is coming. We're going to be quiet. 2 Corinthians 4, verse 4, regarding Satan, for those whose minds the god of this age, the Bible calls him the god of this age, has blinded who do not believe. Did you know that if you do not believe that Jesus Christ is the Son of God and Savior of the world, it's because 2 Corinthians 4:4 is true in your life. Satan has blinded you to think that all this stuff's ridiculous and silly. Satan gives everything in little doses. Little dose. That's how he wins. In a group this size, there's a chance that you're flirting with something right now. You're just flirting with it. And you know it on the inside. You know you probably shouldn't go there. But it's only once, maybe three times most, and then I'll take care of that thing and be all done. Little doses. When you're given a little dose of things, you wind up being immune to its effect. But it will eventually kill. Little doses. I think I'm pretty much known to not hold anything back from you guys. I remember like it was yesterday. I am almost 62 years old, and yet I remember probably being around 9 or 10 years of age when there was a Sears catalog, and it had in the women's section, it showed bras and panties. And did you know when a little boy sees that? Listen up, parents. When a little boy sees something that you think is so silly, their minds are racing. Did you know that? Ask anyone. Notice, if something is bad going on over there on that side of the freeway, your kid can be watching something on their little tablet or reading a book or playing with another kid in the back seat of the car. Watch your mirror. It is one of the most obvious manifestations, I believe, of satanic power. Those kids are playing, they're slapping each other, they're having a great time, they're goofing off and all this stuff in the back of the car, and there's a lustful, nasty bulletin board off the stinking 60 freeway. Do you know what I'm talking about? And the kids will go like this. The boy will go like this. Like it yelled at him. Explain that to me. I don't know anything about being a woman. Never been one. Don't ever intend to be one. But I'm telling you what, right now, I can only talk for men. I can only talk for men. You can be walking along doing a math thing in your head, trying to figure out or balance your checkbook, if anybody does that anymore. And whatever you're doing, all of a sudden, listen, it's just like this, just like this. And guys, listen, I'm out here alone here. I'm out here all alone right now. You need to give an amen if you think this is true. You can be just like this, and man, all right, and then boop. And there she is. How did that happen? It's a demonic attack. It's a fiery dart. And to discount that, you're being silly. And you're a sucker. The The Bible says in the book of Proverbs, the man who doesn't have control of his desires, it says that when the woman of the evening came, it said that she looked at him with longing eyes. I don't know what that is. And he looks, the Bible says he looks, and the scriptures say that she says to him, I've prepared my room with tapestries from Egypt. Those were pornographic embroidery. It's not that the guy was I just love Egyptian cotton. That's not it. She's saying, you know what she's actually saying in the 21st century? In fact, she even says, 3,000 years ago, she says, my husband's gone away on a long journey. He's taken a big bag of money. He won't be home for a long time. I have been looking for you, young man. I've been waiting for you. Come, let's take our fill of love. And the Bible says that she lures him into her home. And the Bible says that man is going on the path of death. And she destroys him. Subtlety. Mom and dad, wake up. Don't laugh it off. Don't brush it off. In a day and age like this, I hate to sound like a Nazi, but you know what? Your kids have iPhones or smart devices. If your kid has what's the music thing that plays? No. An iPod. If your kid has an iPod, did you know that they can receive pornographic images on their iPod? You need to know these things. The enemy gets in. On Friday night, many of you, we saw each other in the theater at the Harkins to see Lion King. What's it called? The Lion King debut. And knowing about our message on Sunday today, and forgive me for the names, Simba is obviously Simba, the little guy. And then Mustafa's the father. What's the name of the uncle? Scar. Oh, of course, Scar. Scar sets up Simba, lures him. Oh, come on, you want to see something cool? I'll show you something. Gets him in a situation where he ought not to go. His dad told him, don't go over there. But Scar, he wants the throne. Sound familiar? Yes. Simba's an heir to the throne. If Simba lives, Scar can never have the throne. So what's Scar's plan? Take out Simba, but make it look like somebody else did it. Or maybe Simba could even do it himself, to himself. So he lures him into a very dangerous situation. And almost like demons, Scar has the hyenas create a stampede of the water buffalo or the wildebeest. And they began rushing down through the canyon, and Mustafa comes to rescue his son, the heir to the throne. And I'm not revealing anything new to you. It's the same old story that you've read about in books. Scar gets the king killed, and he sets out to kill Simba, the heir to the throne. But he starts the entire process by telling Simba a lie. And then once the king is dead, Scar turns right then and there and says, Simba, look what you've done. How could you have done this? You see? Some of you today have listened to the voice of Satan and you followed him. You're a child of God. And the moment he got you to cross the line, the very one who told you it was going to be okay, in that seductive voice, turns right around and says, what have you done? God will never have you back. You've sinned. How could you? And my dear friends, the Bible says there is therefore now no condemnation to those who are in Christ Jesus. Yeah. Believer, you need to remember The enemy's out to get you, and he's a liar. And though you may have strayed, the Lord wants you back. No, Jesus said, I am the way, the truth, and the life. And Jesus said, I've come to set the captives free. And so this week, church, I commission you to be on guard, to be ready. Watch out for the subtleties. Watch out for the enemy to be in the scene that you least expect. The old saying goes, the devil is in the details. Father, we thank you for your word that is a light and a lamp to our feet and to the path. Hallelujah, Lord, hallelujah. Your word says, greater is he that is in us than he that is in the world. Hallelujah, Lord, your word says that the devil, Satan, is judged. Praise you, Lord God Almighty, that we have been sealed by the blood of the Lamb, that the Holy Spirit dwells inside the true believer. And Lord, we only know one voice, and that is the voice of our shepherd. We praise you. Lord, may we walk today in the power of your Holy Spirit, discerning, wise, filled, Lord, with your knowledge, and serious about the things of God. And in all of that seriousness, perhaps the crowning glory of our spiritual sobriety and our watchfulness, that the joy of the Lord would be our strength. For we ask this in Jesus' name, and all God's people said, amen.
8: 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Thanks for spending some time with us today. 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
2: With SRN News, I'm Michael Harrington in Washington. Tributes are flowing in from across the country and indeed around the world for South Carolina Republican Senator Lindsey Graham. He passed away early this morning at the age of 71 after a brief illness. The U.S. has attacked Iran today after an Iranian early morning strike on a vessel in the Strait of Hormuz set the ship ablaze and forced its crew to abandon ship. Iran then responded with missile strikes in Bahrain, Kuwait, Qatar, and Oman. The new crossfire in the Persian Gulf comes after President Trump suggested the interim deal and ceasefire with Iran is probably over. Meta has pulled the plug on a feature of a recently launched AI tool following criticism that it made Instagram accounts fodder for use in creating AI-generated images. The move by the parent of Facebook and Instagram comes less than a week after it rolled out Muse Image. This is SRN News. Daylight saving time. Permanent.
16: GOP leaders are moving ahead with a vote on the so-called Sunshine Protection Act because the bill is a major priority for Florida Republicans, including Congresswoman Anna Paulina Luna. It's also a top priority for President Donald Trump, who in recent months has personally been calling lawmakers to urge them to back the measure that would add more sunlight to the evening hours and end the twice-yearly practice of changing the clocks. Luna helped tank a procedural vote before the 4th of July holiday in protest of the Senate not having passed a GOP elections bill known as the Stay of America Act. She is still not committed to allowing legislation to go through when Congress is due to return on Monday. Bernie Bennett in Washington.
2: Volkswagen CEO indicating he's trying to avoid closing plants as he seeks to turn around the automaker's performance. The Germany-based company faces pressure to cut costs at home and increasingly intense competition in the lucrative and immense Chinese market in particular. More on these stories at townhall.com.
17: Milberger's Gardening South Texas is sponsored by Milberger's Landscaping and Nursery on 9:30 a.m. The Answer. It's time for Milberger's Gardening South Texas, live from Milberger's Landscaping and Nursery at 1604 in Bulverde Road. 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And now it's time for Milberger's Gardening South Texas on 9:30 a.m. The Answer.
18: Good afternoon. Happy Sunday, everybody. Welcome to Milberger's Gardening South Texas on 9:30 a.m. The Answer. Alex Escobar with Dr. Calvin Finch and Mark Peterson. Give us a call at 210-308-8867, 210-308-8867. And it looks like we already have a caller on the line. We have Virginia. Thank you for calling so early. How are we doing?
19: Oh, fine. Great. Thank you. Except for my plant.
18: Uh-oh. What's going on?
19: Well, I have a variegated Vinca major that we have had hanging in a pot for over 20 years. We actually inherited it from a neighbor who moved, and so we don't know how old it is, but it's been healthy for all these years. It has actually propagated itself many times by the tendrils growing into the ground, and we've made several smaller pots of it, but this year it has started to decline and we don't know what's going on. After the vast amount of rain, it started with some aphids on the new shoots. For that, I sprayed it with neem oil, but that didn't seem to help. It seemed to get the aphids, but then all the leaves started to turn brown on these long tendrils. It's as if the plant just started to collapse. I Googled it, what could be going on, and something about a fungus that can happen, and because of all the rain, we thought maybe that was it. We bought the recommended product, which is Daconil We didn't use it because a couple of weeks ago, new leaves started to sprout on all the tendrils, and at the top, new leaves came up. It had been dry, so we watered it a little bit, and then it started to decline again, and now the leaves are turning brown again.
20: What is the plant?
21: Oh, it's you brought me out of the past. Vinca major. A variegated Vinca major. No, we don't see it around here too much. This is a Midwestern ground cover, common Midwestern ground cover. And so, first question, do you have it in the ground?
19: No, it's hanging from in a pot, okay, as it has been for all these years.
21: All right, good. Okay, there's two things that happen. One of them you've already identified is every so often the Vinca major gets a fungus. But more horrifying is that every so often, maybe every 8 to 10 years, this moth comes in and the caterpillars totally disintegrate, make every leaf go away on the Vinca major. And that's kind of horrifying because you literally at 48 hours, every leaf will be gone. However, what you found out is it is very resilient and it can come back. Why it is doing in a basket now, and I think you're right, your intuition is right, I think it is a fungus. Maybe it's just humidity.
19: Okay. Right, and it's in a... go ahead.
20: Do they get root bone? Mark, the only
21: the one you
20: place
21: did
20: I'm
21: back,
20: familiar,
21: yeah,
20: familiar
21: back
20: with
21: childhood.
20: Ground covers, and then a...
19: Okay, this one is not... Yeah, this one is not root bound because we recently, actually last year, we repotted it into some Miracle-Gro potting soil in the hanging container. It's a ceramic hanging container. And it also has babies that have grown up from the ground, and one we potted, and the same thing has happened to those.
21: Okay. So describe where it's hanging.
19: It's hanging inside an atrium. It is on the north side of the house in a fairly, it gets shade, quite a bit of shade. It has trees overhanging, but it also gets afternoon sun.
21: Okay. In an atrium? In an enclosed atrium? Is that what we're
19: It's an enclosed,
21: about?
19: yes. Okay. It's hanging about 5 feet off the ground or 6 feet off the ground in the ceramic pot, about 12 inches across. And the babies are in a pot that are in ceramic pots, about 7-8 inches across, eight inches across.
21: Hmm.
19: And then there are ones that are actually still in the ground, which seem to be doing a little better. Actually, the ones that are in the ground.
20: Are any of them? Have any of them escaped the symptoms? Or are they just a matter of degree of how much they're seeing?
19: Yeah, it's a matter of degree. Even the ones in the ground started to lose their leaves and the leaves turn brown. The worst one is the one that's hanging in the pot. The best off ones are the ones in the ground, and then the ones in a pot on the ground in the same area. It's doing medium. It's doing pretty well, actually. It's got some new leaves that are not... It's about one-third dead leaves and two-thirds good leaves.
20: Mark, the only experience I've had with them are you just let that... This symptom appears every few years, and you just let it run its course, and it comes back.
21: Yeah.
20: Do you have anything more active?
21: No, but you and I are both experienced with... Vinca major outdoors.
20: Yeah.
19: This is outdoors. This is outdoors. It's not a covered atrium. It is open to the air.
21: Oh, I thought you said it was a covered atrium. Oh, I'm sorry.
19: No. Sorry. Just some shade. That's all. Okay. It's open.
21: Okay, it's open. Which is better. However, It has been very humid. And I'm just wondering if that with an enclosed on at least on four sides, that it may have gathered more humidity than usual. That's the only thing I can think of. And again, it's not considered a house plant, even though it's not really in the house.
19: It's definitely not in the house. It's a big atrium. It's a big area, about 20 feet by 12 feet or something, outdoors. That it's really exposed to the...
21: Now, the only other thing is it would not like afternoon sun. That's the only thing.
20: Has that sun situation changed at all through the years?
19: No. And it's 20 years in the same spot, more than 20 years. And it's never had this.
20: Okay, so this is the first time you've seen this symptom, period?
19: Yes. Yes. Both the aphids initially strange. With all the rain. Yeah.
21: We've had these situations, what we're having right now, in the past. This is not totally unusual. So I'm like, if it's been there a long time, this humidity and rain, it would have shown up before. I'm at a loss. I would, like Calvin, benign neglect. Maybe a little of the Dacno is a very good fungicide.
20: And you didn't see any of the caterpillars that Mark talked about, the moths?
19: No, we didn't see any bugs at all, except for the aphids on the very new shoots that started that were the first things we saw, the little aphids, which I sprayed with neem oil, and that seemed to get rid of those.
20: Have you got any of the, are those plants away from the raised basket, or any of them in containers where you could put them in a different environment and see what happens?
19: Yes. In fact, we've had them, we've propagated it so many times, we've had them in the yard in pretty much sun, or more sun, never full sun, but we've had them in different locations, and they've never, none of them have ever done this. Yeah. And now, the fact that, the hanging one, the potted one, and then even the ones in the ground have done this, it's very concerning.
20: Now, Mark, I've never, generally, the few gardeners around here that grow that don't usually use a fungicide to
21: address it. No, it's not been an issue.
20: Do you think it'd be worthwhile to experiment with a few of those?
21: Yeah, I think that's that was a good idea, where you're going down that path of maybe splitting some up, a group that you don't do anything with, and the group that you apply the fungicide and see kind of what happens, kind of an experiment.
19: Yes.
20: And then keep in the back of your mind, of course, you've been very lucky all those years in not seeing that symptom. But keep in mind that plant does show that symptom in most other situations. So, I think you can admit that these conditions that we're living with right now are pretty severe. So,
19: yes. So
20: I would do that experiment and maybe try some fungicide in one of those experiment containers and then see what happens. But I think I'd be pretty confident that if the weather gets back to normal, that you would expect it to survive and come back to its normal producing. The neat thing about doing that experiment and having all those different kind of plants is quite often you can recognize something and say, the water in that new soil is not draining like it is in the other ones, or something to that effect, and then That would help you discover what's causing it.
19: Okay, that makes sense.
21: Now, the only thing I would add is I would forego the neem oil and get, when you see the aphids, get some horticultural soap or horticultural soap with spinosad.
20: Yeah, spinosad. You can't go wrong with spinosad.
21: Yeah.
19: Okay, horticultural soap with spinosad.
21: Neem oil is great. Maybe using it in soap or maybe lubricating your vehicle for insecticides.
19: It also made a mess of our windows, big windows.

0: I won't.
1: Well, that was this was a very interesting report, and I hope you can keep us informed of that, what's happened.
0: Okay, will do. So I'll try the Daconil per its instructions on the container on one of them, and probably the worst off one, and see how that goes.
1: Yeah, and just watch for symptoms and different reactions in your experimental containers. So,
0: okay, great. Okay, will do. And I'll keep in touch. I'll let you know.
1: Appreciate it. Thank you.
0: Okay, thank you very much. Thank you very much.
2: Bye-bye. Thank you so much.
0: Bye-bye. Thank you.
2: All right, thank you.
3: I have Neil Sperry's book.
2: Oh, yes.
3: Trying to page through it, so maybe he has an answer.
2: While we're looking, again, the number to give us a call is 210-308-8867, and there's a lot going on at Milburger's today. We have plants for sale. We also have food truck here, to be correct. Pizza Vagabonda food truck is out here today. They'll be out here up until 3 p.m., so if you're walking around smelling that delicious scent, aside from the flowers...
1: why are they here? Is it a fundraiser
3: where are they?
1: Or something?
3: More importantly, where are they?
2: They're right in front of us. They're in the parking lot, set up in there, right there.
3: Oh, okay. Oh, where it says pizza.
2: Yes.
3: Oh.
2: And that might have been a good clue.
1: Building with those wheels on it.
2: Yes. But yes, Pizza Vagabonda, the food truck.
1: Did they give you any other information? What it's, why it's here? Or just
2: they're just here to...
1: Something different?
2: Something different. So I'm excited. I think I might step over there after the show and try them out. They're here until 3 p.m., so if you want to come and you're curious to try them out, they'll be here until 3.
1: Okay. But it's not, we don't know that it's not any special fundraising. Usually when Milburger's has, you know, three times a month, there's some good cause that is here that they're raising funds for or using for an educational event.
2: Not that I've heard, no. Just Peter told... It's on their website that they would be here, but Peter told me before the show, too, just to let the people know.
1: Cool.
2: But yeah. Aside from that.
1: I guess my first question, I'm going to ask Peter, is he thinking of changing the business to pizza versus...
3: pizza and plants. Pizza and plants.
2: Yeah. Pretty sure you can get most of your ingredients... through the nursery.
3: Well, you get your basil.
2: Yeah.
3: Yes, we do sell basil and oregano. Well,
2: there you go.
1: Well, let's see. Well, the black swallowtails. Well, they're more into fennel and
3: fennel. Yeah. Now, fennel's good for Italian sausage. We really want that.
1: Of course, pizza of any kind is good. So. Even at the nursery.
2: Yeah. Oh, yes.
1: Lots of, these lantanas are spectacular here, especially that New Gold.
2: Oh, yes.
1: Order of New Gold is blooming up the storm. Oh, and then Mark's, Perfect Red? What is
3: that? Well, really Red.
2: Really Red.
1: Really red.
3: So Janice came by, one of our listeners, and she was picking up some of the lantanas, and she's going, "What is this again?" I said, "It's really red." What's the other one? Chili Red.
1: They've got the Really Red has a kind of an orange red bloom, which is pretty. But part of what makes the bloom prettier is that the foliage is a darker green, and really,
3: it appears to be. Yeah, I would agree.
1: So that looks cool. And, of course, lantanas are deer-proof, and the pollinators love them, especially as we get into the end of summer and into the fall. And they're drought-tolerant. There's a lot of advantages to using a lantana. And then we do have the lavender lantana, too, and the white version of the lavender. And that's a different species, but it is happier blooming in the spring and the fall, whereas most lantanas are...

0: their main bloom period is in the hottest part of summer. But that spreading lavender lantana will quite often, if the winter's mild, they'll just keep blooming into the fall.
1: Yeah, but in all lantanas, they are on sale this weekend.
2: Wow, that's a lovely segue.
1: Yes.
0: All of them?
1: All of them. And a number one, regularly $9.99, on sale for $6.88. Some of the examples included here are the new gold blooms, and they're very attracted to hummingbirds and butterflies, resist deer, and like you said, it's drought tolerant. That wasn't an issue yesterday for me going home, as I got poured down on the way home with some heavy rains.
2: I hit two really, really big storms.
1: Yes.
2: Going south.
0: I made it home before the rain showed up.
2: And it was on both of your side of town. So that's what was hit the hardest.
0: And it was strange because the forecasts up until in the morning were all about, well, it might be 40% chance, and then suddenly it's 60-70% and hard. Lots of thunder and lightning.
2: Later in the afternoon, I think, they said, the little diagram said maybe 4-ish.
0: Yeah.
2: And it was not 4, but pretty close. It was 3.
0: And my Westies drove me crazy. As they've gotten older, they've gotten frightened of the thunder and lightning. So, there were shadows following me around, kind of whining and... Dad, your responsibility. Deal with this noise. I don't like this noise or this light coming on and off.
1: Well, we have more rain coming up this week, and we have more sales to talk about, and hopefully more callers this break.
0: Yeah, on the phone, it says it may rain starting again at 1 o'clock today.
1: Yeah, so I guess we'll keep an eye out. 210-308-8867. We'll be right back with Milberger's Gardening South Texas on 9:30 a.m. The Answer.

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6: When Abraham Lincoln was elected president in 1860, America stood on the edge of collapse. Over the next 4 years, the Civil War claimed more than 700,000 lives and tested whether our republic could endure. As the war drew to a close, Lincoln looked beyond victory. He looked toward healing. In his second inaugural address, he challenged the nation. Let us strive on to bind up the nation's wounds, to achieve and cherish a just and lasting peace. Lincoln understood that preserving the greatest experiment in self-government required more than winning a war. It required the character to restore what had been broken. More than 160 years later, America still faces division. The question is not whether we'll disagree. The question is whether we still have the wisdom and the character to heal together.
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0: Welcome back to Milburgers Gardening South Texas on 9:30 a.m. The Answer. 210-308-8867. We have Morris on the line. Morris, thank you for calling. How are we doing?
9: I'm doing good.
0: Good. What can we help you with today?
9: Well, I was listening to the show yesterday, and y'all were talking about fig trees, and, you know, they were talking about Celeste and Alma and all that. I just want to know if they were going to do further research and get back to the people today, if they were going to talk about that again.
10: Mm-hmm. Yeah, right before the show, I was doing a little bit more, and I was looking specifically brown turkey. And then I kind of ran out of time to looking up James' question about the LSU product.
11: Purple LSU.
10: Yeah, LSU purple. Thank you. Yeah. Well, you do have a good memory.
11: For purple LSU.
12: No, it's an erratic.
9: Didn't Calvin Finch Calvin say that he likes Celeste?
11: Yes. Oh, gosh, yeah.
10: Yeah, and that's what he has in
9: his... Well, that's what I've always had, too, but I was just curious what your research came up with.
10: Just in general. So the research is small brown or violet with rose and pink flesh. It's sweet and berry, and it's early ripening, late May to June. So it should be on the end now. But you said you had a few more ripening?
12: Yeah, I got lots of green ones there. But, it does this every year where it looks like they're ready to get ripe, but it'll take, maybe this rain will encourage them to get ripe too, but quite often they'll sit there, be green for most of the summer and really never mature the second dose. But you know what I found is that almost every one of the fig varieties has an attraction and is tasty. They can mm-hmm. get a little different taste. Some of them are bigger, but I haven't grown enough of them though to know which is the most productive. But some of the nurseries have. I think Fanix has got some.
10: Yes.
12: Plant some figs that are wonderful taste too. It'd be interesting to do kind of a survey.
9: My wife wanted a fig tree, and I was listening to your show yesterday, and I just wanted to plant one tree, and I was going to try to pick the best one for this area. That would be good tasting, that produce a lot.
10: Did you?
9: And I heard Celeste was good.
10: It is. It would be my favorite.
12: Yeah, you can't go wrong with the Celeste. I mean, it's got a smaller, I guess it's the smaller fig, but gosh, they're big enough to have
9: quite. And these all have the closed eye?
10: They have closed eyes.
9: I know the brown turkey, it does not, I don't believe.
10: Yes, it does not.
9: The Celeste and the Alma do.
10: I believe you're correct. Close eye. I believe Alma does. I mean, I always remember that. Speaking of Alma, did you or any of your family attend the great university in College Station?
9: No.
10: No.
9: I did attend the great university in Austin.
10: And the shores of Colorado.
12: Is that university still in place?
10: Yeah.
9: Well, see, I didn't go there. My son did.
12: Oh, okay.
10: But you paid for it, or helped with it.
9: He got scholarships, so that helped.
10: The reason I ask is Alma was developed at A&M, and it has gold or amber flesh and a honey taste. And it comes out, maturation date is in July to September. So it's a little bit later than that.
12: So it would be right starting now.
10: So it would be starting now. So, if you had to do, if you could do more than one, you'd do a Celeste and an Alma.
12: But,
9: I'm probably only going to do one, so I was just going to pick the one that y'all would mostly recommend.
10: If we had our druthers, I would do Celeste.
12: Well, and if there's...
9: that's what I'm going to do.
12: I don't know what you're doing for the next couple hours, but if there's any gardeners out there that have a different vote that want to influence you, it would help Mark and I, too, because...
9: Well, that would be great.
12: Yeah, there's a lot of questions.
10: We're just dealing on our own personal preferences. nothing empirical or scientific here.
12: I know, and I've done a lot.
9: How long lived is a fig tree? How long do they live before they peter out?
12: How long do the trees every year or
9: How long do they last before you have to replace the whole tree?
10: 10,
9: do they last
10: 20,
9: several years?
10: 30,
12: oh yeah,
10: 50 years.
12: Now, what if you?
10: I'm going 20.
12: I've got on one side of my yard. I have let some of them. They've got kind of dominated by shade and climbing roses and things, so they have declined. The other side, I've got this the new Celeste, which is about, I think, about 7 years old. But I think they easily will survive 20 or 30 years.
10: It's not like a peach tree. How about that?
12: Yes, for sure.
9: Right. Peach trees are nice, but they don't do good. Too much trouble.
10: I had a poor client, and she was like, "What's wrong with my peach tree?" And I said, "Well, isn't it 8 years old?" She goes, "Yeah." And I said, "Well, there you go. 8 to 10 in the yard."
12: I always say that, too. We hope they'll make 10 years, and if generally they make about 6 years or 8 years. But, the fig trees are much more productive and long-lived. They can be, if we have one of those severe freezes years, they can be sensitive to that.
10: Now, that's one thing. I did learn in some of my research that the brown turkey is the most cold resistant. It can go all the way up to zone 5, which is southern Illinois, Indiana. But the other interesting thing is the brown turkey produces two crops. One, a minor one in the spring, and then a later one in the fall. That's just another thing. But anyway, you're right. Most of the figs, are somewhat sensitive. Not like they're going to freeze down to the ground, but they're...
9: Well, if they do freeze to the ground, they'll still come back, correct?
12: Most of the time.
10: Yeah. Most of the time.
12: All right.
9: Okay, I appreciate the advice.
10: Thanks for calling.
9: Y'all have a great day. Okay, you bet.
10: When you plant the fig and you have your first crop, and if she likes it, call us. If she doesn't like it,
9: okay,
10: don't call
9: we'll
10: us.
9: Do. Okay, y'all have a great day.
12: You too.
13: You
12: bye-bye.
13: Too. Thank you for calling.
9: Okay, bye.
13: But yes, like we were saying, if you have any other suggestions...
12: Yeah.
13: On the best fig tree
12: or
13: for this
12: opinion.
13: Area, or opinion. Maybe we're wrong.
12: You know what I have found? Most people only have one fig variety, mm-hmm. and most of them are fond of that variety because they taste so good and it's so successful. I think all of them taste good and they're successful, so most gardeners are content with the one they have.
10: Mm-hmm.
12: And... I certainly am content with my Celeste. It's a very productive and easy to grow and tasty. Produces a lot of fruit. And my birds love it.
10: Mm-hmm.
12: They spend as much time searching the tree as I do for ripe figs. All right.
10: Yeah, so if I had my drivers and the space... we were talking with James yesterday about spacing. If I had and the ability to plant two, I would do a Celeste and I would do an Alma. And then have kind of the figs pretty much 9 months, 8, 10 months of the year.
12: Yeah. Well, it'll be interesting, too. And let's continue to pursue that to see if we can get
10: somebody else
12: opinions and tell us... characteristics, because I know there must be a number of gardeners who have, if they don't have more than one of the varieties, they have had several of them, and then they have preferences based on comparing, whereas most of us say, this is wonderful, what the one we have is wonderful, and we're content with it. But so that's cool. Now we have our article we talked about butterflies, and now with the heat and the sun, the butterflies have really gotten thicker since we've got into July. But of course, not the monarchs haven't. Most of the monarchs apparently have migrated north. But we have gotten a couple of reports from butterfly experts that including the certified butterfly garden here at Millburgers, that there have been a few monarchs here, and even have some caterpillars been produced. And then also our teacher Lulu has seen some monarchs too. So Mark brought up a good point. We could have monarchs that are not migrating. They've just decided not to migrate. But we also have a number of gardeners who raise monarchs, and you know, they would collect the caterpillars, or the most, I guess they would collect the caterpillars rather than the eggs, but most they collect those and then keep them in captivity and encourage them to continue laying eggs by having plenty of milkweed available for them. And so we got some producing. And then we have those events there's several events every year where monarch caterpillars are produced. Mm-hmm. But right now what we're seeing are fritillaries and queens.
13: Yep.
12: And lots and lots of the border out there. And they're smaller version. They've got they're darker, but they do have a lot of the orange, like the monarchs and the fritillaries and the queens too. Now, if you've got a lot of folks see the queen butterflies, especially if they see them laying eggs on milkweeds,
13: they might get confused for
12: monarch. I used to draw that conclusion too. You know, if it had the orange wings and
13: automatically,
12: yeah, and they were laying eggs on milkweeds, they were monarchs. But the queens are closely related to monarchs, but they aren't. But they hang around here all summer, mm-hmm. and they are active breeders in this area. We see them in the Certified Butterfly Garden. We see them in neighborhood gardens all over, including in my neighborhood. And we can also identify the caterpillars. In the article that was in the Express News, if you see a caterpillar that looks like it was produced by a monarch type butterfly, mm-hmm. and if it's got two sets of appendages, one at each end,
13: yeah,
12: then it's a monarch. But if it's got three with a third set, not always right in the middle, but a third set on the back, then it's a queen butterfly. Mm. And so that's a relatively easy. The coloring's a little different on the caterpillar, but it's always easier for me to count those appendages. And the queens are really pretty obvious once you identify them. They've got less of the black borders and patterns than the monarchs, and they also have those silver splashes, more of those silver splashes on the backside of the wings. And there's a fritillary right there. You can see the
13: right in the corner.
12: Oh yeah, you see it mostly the orange, and you don't see the
13: white or the
12: silver.
13: Yeah.
10: So I don't see it. I think
13: no, it's
10: just
13: making it's there. It's yeah. It's blending very well.
12: It's matching one of your zins.
10: Oh, okay. I see.
13: Yeah. All right. 210-308-8867. We're going to take a quick break. We'll be right back with Millburgers Gardening South Texas on 9:30 a.m. The Answer.
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13: Welcome back to Milburger's Gardening South Texas on 9:30 a.m. The Answer. So, reminder, we have Pizza Vagabonda food truck out here at Milburger's. They'll be out here until 3 p.m., so if you're curious, come on out, give them a try. They'll be out here until 3 p.m. And while we wait for Mark to come back to... There he is. 210-308-8867. We have James on the line. James, how are we doing?
17: Hey, good afternoon. How are you guys doing today?
13: Oh, we're doing good. How are you?
17: Just taking a break, man. It's hot out there.
13: Oh, yeah.
12: Yeah, it is definitely a little warm.
10: I just came back from checking on the citrus.
13: Oh, yeah.
10: So I was sitting in the sun for a bit.
12: What is that, a ringneck dove up there?
10: I don't know. Can we shoot it and eat it? I think it is. But
12: yeah, it's one of those
17: exotic. Hey, guys.
12: What's up?
17: The previous caller mentioned that brown turkey fig, and I planted those many, many years ago, and I got put them in the wrong spot. You know, I couldn't keep them watered, and they all went away. But one thing about that brown turkey, and the previous caller said that it had an open eye, and sometimes you can pick a fig off that brown turkey and squeeze it, and little bugs come out that open eye.
12: Yeah, that's one of the issues.
17: I don't know what kind of bug it is, but they're all in that fig fruit, yeah. On that open eye.
12: Now, if you treat the figs like I do, you don't even check. You just quick. If they look appetizing, you just pick them and
10: mascarne.
12: Chew them.
10: You know, many cultures around the world survive on insects, so mascarne.
17: Yeah, well, that's what I know about the brown turkey is the bugs will get in there and make a home out of the fig.
10: So
17: they won't do that on the closed eye one that you're recommending today.
12: The Celeste
10: and the Alma. Now, you had asked about a purple.
12: LSU
10: purple. And
17: I think Womack Nursery's got those.
10: Okay. Now, do they have a closed eye? Because I was thinking they had an open eye.
17: I don't know. That's why I'm asking you guys.
10: You know, when they do, without getting too far into the scientific research, Calvin's going to ask right now, AI. They don't often mention that. You know, I was like looking through all this research, looking at the size and the taste and the propagation times and what have you, and they rarely mentioned the eyes. And other than the fact that a fig is essentially a mulberry turned inside out. And I was going to mention that to Morris when he called, because Morris is a scientific name for mulberries, but I thought that would be too much in relusion, too far of a joke on that one. But, or pun.
12: I was going to answer that question from my phone, but of course not connected to the...
10: Oh, you're not connected to the phone. Okay, there you go, James. You know, we're not connected. Sometime during the news, I'll go back and look it up. But I meant to do it, and I just ran out of time right before the show. I was doing a lot of other things.
17: Well, I wouldn't recommend that brown...
12: excuse, James.
17: I wouldn't recommend that brown turkey fig if there was a lady involved picking the fruit, because
10: you
17: got a hold of that.
10: Yeah, good thinking, sir.
17: You'd be in big trouble, buddy.
10: We're going to stay with our Celeste.
17: Okay.
10: But anyway, so I'm still working on it for you. I still remembered it. The interesting thing about brown turkey, like I mentioned, it's cold tolerant and it produces two crops. So I'm thinking that's where they got the term Texas Everbearing when they're confusing the two, or it's just one, or because of that aspect of cold tolerant and it produces two crops.
17: I think, but I don't know, that it produces a crop on the one-year-old wood, and then it produces a crop on the new wood. I don't know if that's right at all.
10: Bing, bing, bing, bing, bing. You get a gold star, sir.
17: And that's the reason there's two crops on that plant, but if the ladies were going to be picking them, I sure wouldn't recommend that one.
10: I think your advice is right on.
17: Okay, thanks for taking my call.
12: Thanks for the info, Jim. James.
13: All right, thank you. 210-308-8867, 210-308-8867. Mark, you said you went to go look at the citrus.
10: Yeah. So Calvin asked yesterday when the rain interrupted my inspection. So I'm out there. We have improved Myers. We have the key limes. We have also the Ponderosa lemons, the bigger ones, and the Persian limes. Some of the improved Myers lemons are on the dragon root.
12: Dwarf
10: stocks, so they're dwarf.
12: Huh.
10: They're even better for containers.
12: Maybe. I mean, it's hard to beat those Meyer lemon in a container.
10: Yeah. So just the regular Meyer lemon, improved. I always get the name wrong. Improved Myers. Myers is a Dr. Meyer. Myers lemon. They're really good for containers anyway. And so if you're on Dragon Root Stop, then that's even better.
12: Yeah.
10: It's dwarfed. It's a dwarfed dwarf mature. How about that? It's mature but dwarfed.
12: Attractive plant. Both those lemons and limes are, you know, you can grow them in containers. They produce a lot of fruit, and the fragrance of the blooms, they bloom over a long season, and they're evergreen. The key question and limitation, of course, is you got to protect them from the cold. And so you can, if you got a greenhouse and you can transport them, well, I was just watching one of the nursery staff here had one of those wagons where you put the container on the metal part, and then you put it, lift the wheels up, and then you take off. I thought, gosh, that'd be nice to have that.
10: Yeah. We also, if for those who love grapefruit, we have the Rio Red, we have the Ruby Red, and we have
12: Bloom Sweet.
10: We have all your favorite grapefruits here. So come on by.
13: Come on by.
10: What are they on sale?
13: Yes, citrus is on sale. They're starting at $59.99, now 25% off.
12: So that's $15 off of $60, $45 bucks.
13: Mm-hmm.
10: That's good.
13: That's really good.
10: They're in, what does it say, number threes or number twos?
13: I didn't say size, but...
10: Okay. They're in number threes.
13: Okay. Well, aside from that, we do have a lot of Texas Superstars on sale this weekend. We have periwinkles in a 4-inch pot, regularly $179, on sale, 8 for $12. We have Esperanzas in a number 2, regularly $19.99, on sale, $16.99. And the other Superstar we have...
12: What kind of Esperanzas?
13: It says Tacoma Stance.
12: No, that's the that's genus and species. It doesn't say which.
10: It didn't. That's why I made a comment about it yesterday, and then you had the most perfect response for it. As if it's blooming, particularly early in the year, it is Gold Star, the improved Superstar.
12: Yeah, you can't go wrong with the Gold Star. They're blooming all over the community.
10: Yeah, and the reason I say that is Tacoma Stance, the native Esperanza, blooms in late August, September, usually September.
12: And when they're 8 feet tall.
10: So if it's 2 feet tall, 3 feet tall, and it's blooming right now, it is Gold Star.
12: Oh, but there are some special selections.
10: Yeah.
12: Out there, you know, several with a different color bloom, and kind of a more uniform or disciplined shape. But it's great. Now there's a butterfly with the wing with that tailed, and I'm trying to think of what the name of it is. We might have to break down, Mark, and buy the last the publication.
10: Or I'll just borrow it again, like I did yesterday.
12: But, that has got the... what did you remember? It's not a skip. They're not skippers, are they? They are... but anyhow, it's that is quite an interesting butterfly. They're kind of a rich... a brown color, some pattern on there, and then they have that extension of the wings and the tail out there out the back, and they're relatively common, but they are another interesting variety. I think we did mention. Oh, I should look at the lilac banded long tail.
10: What?
12: In my article under This Week in the Garden, I listed some of the
10: you
12: other.
10: You listed it. Wow. Okay.
12: I didn't have a enough room in a half-page column to describe everyone, but mm-hmm. I did have enough room to list a bunch more of the selections that are pretty common around here and out there, in which you, if you got the blooms, a collection of the blooming flowers from that Milberger's is showing out here, or in the Certified Butterfly Garden, you're going to get them, all those listed in the column, in the article in the Express News. And to get the Express News article, it's in the Saturday paper. I believe it's also in the Sunday paper if you get it at, like, the Valero and those, the shops.
13: Mm-hmm.
12: They do include that section, that includes the column with the gardening article in it. What's that mean, that music?
13: The music, that means we're about to hit 1 o'clock. The news is coming up. But just the last Texas superstar we have is Lantanas, and a number one, regularly $9.99, on sale for $6.88. We're going to be right back with Milberger's Gardening South Texas on 9:30 a.m., The Answer.
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19: Breaking news this hour from townhall.com. I'm Michael Harrington. Lindsey Graham, the longtime Republican senator from South Carolina, passed away this morning at the age of 71 after a short illness. Tributes are pouring in today from across the nation and from around the world.
20: Israeli Prime Minister Benjamin Netanyahu calls Senator Graham, quote, a great friend of Israel and a cherished friend of mine, unquote. Ukrainian President Volodymyr Zelensky says Senator Graham visited his country 10 times during the years of Russia's full-scale invasion. Mr. Zelensky says, quote, Lindsey was a true defender of freedom and the values that make our world safer, unquote.
19: Correspondent Andrew Stewart. The U.S. has been trading fire with Iran over an Iranian strike on a vessel in the Strait of Hormuz. Iran responded to a strike this morning from the U.S. with attacks on Bahrain, Kuwait, Qatar, Oman, and Jordan. The U.S. has made another strike within the past hour. Recent data suggests immigration may be adding pressure to an already high housing market, drawing strong reaction from conservatives.
21: Studies indicate a 1% increase in unauthorized workers is linked to a roughly 2.2% rise in home prices and 1.4% rise in rents. Analysts say added demand is straining limited housing supply, especially in urban areas. Conservative leaders maintain the findings prove President Trump is right to push for stricter border enforcement and immigration policies. Ken Lorman reporting.
19: The U.S., the U.K., and a dozen other Western and Asian countries have reasserted that China's expansive claims in the South China Sea are illegal. The joint statement issued today by the nations reaffirms the 2016 arbitration ruling and rejects destabilizing actions. More on these stories at townhall.com.
18: Milberger's Gardening South Texas is sponsored by Milberger's Landscaping and Nursery on 9:30 a.m. The Answer. 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That's 210-308-8867. And now back to Milberger's Gardening South Texas on 9:30 a.m. The Answer.
13: Welcome back to Milberger's Gardening South Texas on 9:30 a.m. The Answer. Alex Escobar with Dr. Calvin Finch and Mark Peterson. Got another hour on our show, so give us a call at 210-308-8867, 210-308-8867. I want to say the topic mainly for today is fig trees and seeing what people's favorite fig trees is around here, or what they have, their opinion is on the best one to grow around here.
12: Yeah, that would be great if we could get some more reports. James gave us a good one on the... His figs, he has grown. Of course, I grow Celeste, and mm-hmm. I really like those. And And he, which one did he grow? He was in Texas Everbearing. It was, oh gosh. Do you remember?
13: Can't remember. But I did.
12: Is it listed on the your sales?
13: The figs? Or yeah. No. Okay. Not on the sales. But I did end up asking my friend. She started to grow figs as well. And I asked what type she had. She sent a whole list of different types.
12: Oh, really?
13: Yes.
12: Did she identify a favorite?
13: She said all of them.
12: Yeah, see, that's the kind of the experience that we had, that the figs are so easy to grow and productive that the one you get is the one you like. They all meet your needs.
13: So she sent a list of what she has.
12: What she have?
13: She has Smith, I-258, LS Purple, Olympian, Hopped, spelled H-A-U-P-T, Galaxies Negra, Two White Madeira, I think, Col Noir, Little Man's Black, Pete's Honey, and then she found a few others that she had. I'm trying to find. Chicago's Hardy. And she says her LSU Purple is doing really good.
12: Oh, LSU Purples are really good. Mm-hmm.
13: She has them in 3, 5, and 10 gallons right now.
12: Okay. Did she say if they were open-ended?
13: She didn't say. Let me see.
12: Okay.
10: There you go. There always seems to be a non-disclosure fact.
12: Well, there's Alex's friend, the gardener, has identified 9 different varieties marked that aren't on your research list. So, the one that is on there is the LSU Purple.
10: I came in a little late, but did she have a Mission, Black Mission?
13: Not that I saw.
10: Does she have a K Dota?
13: K Dota, no.
10: That has yellow skin or amber fruit and a honey taste.
12: I'm trying to imagine what the difference between a honey taste and
10: a sweet taste or berry taste. So those are the three broad categories.
13: She had a picture of one. It was very jammy and kind of smelled like
10: jammy. Jammy is another texture. Yeah. So the textures are juicy and jammy.
13: Yeah. Said it smelled like watermelon to her. This one.
10: Oh, the LSU purple?
13: She just sent
12: that's
13: a picture
12: huge,
13: of
12: isn't
13: one
12: it?
13: That's growing. But she didn't say what type it was. Yeah, she doesn't know what this one is, but it's very jammy and it smells like watermelon.
12: And it's large too.
13: Mm-hmm.
12: That'd be interesting. I wonder how many fruit they produce in that big. Looks like a peach size.
13: Mm-hmm.
10: I was going to say, as promised yesterday's mm-hmm. show, something never before seen.
13: Okay.
10: Anywhere.
13: Except here.
10: Or heard of.
13: Until now. And we have.
10: I will be eating a beet live on the air. Now, these are pickled beets.
12: They're wonderful. Pickled beets are wonderful. Are you actually?
10: I'm going to do it. I got water right next to me, and I got a barf bag right underneath the microphone.
12: Did your doctor say you needed
10: beets? I needed beets, yes. And Jamie graciously pickled these for me.
13: Mm.
10: So.
12: They look wonderful, Jamie.
10: I added a little bit more pickling dill in it. Just to make sure. Okay, here it goes.
13: Here we go. Moment of truth.
10: Hang on to your loved ones.
13: All right. And the verdict is?
10: Oh, he's not bad.
12: He's turning color, isn't he? He's getting to look a little like a beet.
10: Okay. I think the added dill this morning to the pickling process
13: really helped out.
10: So she had some dilled cucumber.
12: You and the black swallowtail appreciate it.
10: Now yeah, that, I also put not a sriracha, but a different type of pepper.
12: Now that's one of the your that little cough you had is a typical pickled beets.
13: Mm.
12: I mean they taste wonderful, but they are potent sometimes. That's good. They look very good.
10: Okay, I haven't thrown up. They taste pretty good.
12: Yeah,
10: but it's the pickling. Good. It's the pickling that did it. I have to close and carry this very carefully because it's full of beet juice.
13: Mm. While he's doing that, we'll go through some of the sales we're having.
10: Yeah.
13: We have.
10: Okay, I made it through, folks.
13: All right, let's see if he makes it back. We have Mexican Bird of Paradise, also known as Pride of Barbados, and a number two, regularly $19.99.
12: And Point Sienna.
13: And Point Sienna. On sale, $14.88. We have zinnias on sale. In a 4-inch.
12: Let's talk about that Point Sienna a little bit. But we've seen a lot of them moving out of the nursery here. That's a spectacular plant, and they're growing all over the city.
13: Oh yes,
12: that's one of the plants that you can't have too much heat. It can put up with heat and dry.
10: Yeah. So it's always my. Three that you must have for San Antonio. You can't be a San Antonian unless you have a spot in the yard where you have Esperanza, Gold Star Esperanza, the Mexican Bird of Paradise, Pride of Barbados, and
12: Firebush.
10: Firebush. And then throw in maybe a little cooling Texas sage.
12: Yeah, or Thoralis fits in there.
10: Oh, Thoralis is another one.
12: Well, we saw a customer, while you were getting your beets, Mark, we saw a customer that had the Gold Star Esperanza with full bloom.
10: Oh, yeah.
12: Only about 2.5 feet tall.
10: I was going to say,
12: as we defined it.
10: 30 to 36 inches, that's primo.
12: But gosh, yeah, it was overwhelming with blooms. Now, they that's a hard plant to beat. All of those plants work together. Duranta is another one I would add to the list. But that Duranta has does more of its blooming later in the fall. And then the other thing it does is produces a berry that is eventually eaten by the birds and the mammals. It's not eaten until a little later in the season after the cold weather has softened it up a bit. Mm-hmm. But that's another one if you're looking for. And we've got them here. We've got, I don't know exactly where they are right now.
10: I think they're around the corner.
12: Yeah.
10: The Duranta. Yeah.
12: Yeah.
10: Either that or they're up by the roses. Speaking of roses.
13: Yes.
10: Come on. Speaking of roses.
13: Roses are on sale.
10: Oh,
13: all roses are on sale.
10: Yeah,
13: and they're going for 25% off. All roses in stock. Some of the ones they listed are Belinda's Dream, some knockout roses, patio tree roses.
12: And the fancy floral-type roses, too.
13: Yeah. Yes.
10: Yep. The hybrid teas. Which some of them are in bloom. Some of them are not. This is not the good time for it. Unless you have one of those old-fashioned... tough roses that we like.
12: They're blooming pretty well right now. The only one of my tough roses that is not blooming is the Grandma's Yellow. The others are managing to bloom. Another, I was thinking of, Martha Gonzalez is blooming up a storm, and we've got some of those. Oh, I think last time I checked, we had some Lady Banks roses. We still... Mark, you remember seeing those?
10: Yeah, they were along the fence with the Metabolus. But there were not a whole lot left.
12: Yeah.
10: Usually, the big time to purchase them is right before they bloom or right as they're blooming. So a lot of people wait. They go, oh, look at that. You know, and then they'll go to the nursery looking for them. So,
12: yeah, we include that with the tough modern roses because the Lady Banks is so drought tolerant and so long lived and can deal. It can find its way to get enough sun to bloom even when it's growing among the oak trees, or does a great job of making a disciplined kind of mound out there if it's in full sun.
13: Mm-hmm.
12: So that Lady Banks, it only blooms for about 3 weeks in the spring. But you got there's a yellow version and a white version, and used to be two choices, a thorny and a thornless. It's a little harder to find the thorny one now. Most people like the thornless. I think I've got one of each. And I keep getting reminded of that when I walk out my front door, and the Lady Banks rose that has been there for 40 plus years,
10: mm-hmm.
12: and has found a way up into the oaks.
10: Yeah, which you haven't seen until it starts blooming.
12: Yeah, mm-hmm. or when you get close to it and the thorns jump out.
10: Oh yeah, yeah. Yeah.
12: But it's not a really a heavy thorn thing. It's not, it doesn't cause a lot of blood loss, but it just has enough thorns to protect itself. But lots of choices out there, and that rose that Mark mentioned, that the one that's so large, Mark, and then the blooms change color.
10: Uh-huh. Metabolous.
12: That is a, if you're looking for a disciplined rose, tough rose is in that same league as the tough modern roses. I think it's actually an old-fashioned rose, mm-hmm. but that Metabolus is a wonderful choice. It can bloom. I've seen them bloom for like 9 or 10 months, and I've seen them be 12 feet tall, mm-hmm. and 20 feet long.
10: Mm-hmm.
12: So it's a substantial plant, and really fits into a disciplined landscape, but also

0: $24.99 on sale for $24.99.
1: Yeah, that's one of our recommended finds.
0: That was one.
2: We haven't talked much about a cross find like we used to.
1: No, we do during the bloom period or just before the bloom period. So it is a fantastic bloom for butterflies and for hummingbirds. So it's really nice that the hummingbirds are moving across our area, and it's a really good food source for them.
2: We always noted that if they expect to see the hummingbirds in the spring on the crossvine, you know where they're used to. There was a big out there at the Mitchell Lake.
1: That's the one I always know. It's always in my head when somebody says crossvine. That's immediately pops into my mind.
2: It's a very nice plant.
1: Just think of 30 to 40 feet of pure orange in April.
2: It doesn't take over the whole neighborhood, but it is substantial, fill space, and makes a nice hedge kind of.
1: So a nice thick, for those people who want a dense vine on there, on a fence. What do you call those fences? Wire.
0: The wired fence. Mesh.
1: Whatever that name is, help us out there, folks. Mesh is coming closest. Chain link. Chain link fence.
2: It makes a chain link fence almost human.
1: Exactly. And so that's a good one. And it's evergreen, somewhat. Yeah, well, it's going to be evergreen in the spring and the fall, spring or fall, semi maybe in the winter.
2: Yeah, it depends on the winter.
0: But you'll get a few blooms
2: through the summer and in the fall, but the real spectacular bloom period, as Mark mentioned, was in the spring for solid blooms.
1: No, I'm just laughing because, as soon as you said it, I knew right where you're going, because that is the vision that pops into my head. They had a wooden fence. I don't know, and keeping out a utility area or something like that. And so they had crossvine literally 40 feet solid on this wooden fence all the way across. And it was beautiful.
2: Yeah. I wonder what size, does it say what size they are for sale?
0: For sale, a number 3, which is regularly $34.99, on sale for $24.99.
2: Yeah, okay,
1: that's a good price.
2: Yeah, it's a big plant.
1: Yeah. Yeah. Anyway, we wax eloquent on memories.
0: So like I said, that's one of the ones y'all recommend.
2: Sometimes we do.
0: Recommend. Yeah. What were the other ones that y'all mentioned yesterday?
1: So these are the four: crossvine, butterfly vine,
2: which we've got here at the Certified Butterfly Garden.
1: Yeah, and the coral or queen's wreath. Mm-hmm. You see that all around town, the pink one.
2: And you see it in my yard, in my neighborhood, you see it. You look up, or any direction, or even down, you see it.
1: Yeah, it's again on chain link fence. It will run the entire chain link fence, two or three neighbors down, and they always like you on that. So that's three, and then Confederate jasmine is another one, or star jasmine is another name.
2: And they're a little, they're more disciplined.
1: They're more disciplined, but I always say, have that trellis sturdy, or have that fence sturdy, because they will add weight.
2: They're leaners.
1: They're leaners. Calvin, I had never heard of that before. When Calvin said that, I said leaners. I'm going, oh yeah, that's exactly right.
2: I had them at the house I lived at before. I had them growing up against the fence, and one day I went out there after a windstorm, and they had all been laid down. I mean, it was like they were covering half the, and it was not an easy job getting them back up against the fence.
1: Passion vine, we like the native one for butterfly reasons, but it's also a beautiful flower.
2: I had a gardener which surprised me. the

0: that, you know, I like that passiflora, mm-hmm. that NATO.
1: Mm-hmm. Yeah, kind of bluish, purplish blue. Yeah.
0: I didn't think it took over the whole neighborhood or anything, and he, right. but he said it was.
1: Right.
0: It wasn't the same as you didn't have one plant that took over, but it had a lot that came up from the ground, and so. But it froze back every year, so you never had it take over the whole neighborhood.
1: Yeah.
0: But gosh, yeah, the fritillary butterflies love it.
1: And then the last one is, I had forgotten about it. I saw it on the Book of Faces a couple days ago. It's Mexican flame vine, which is very popular, very nice in the summertime, August, September.
0: Intense color.
1: And we've had it here. I did not check to see the area if we have it now, but usually we will have some here. And that is a really good one for South Texas. And there's a whole host of other vines that don't mention, but those are the ones we like.
2: All right. All right. We got some more sales we'll talk about. And also, come on down. The Pizza Vagabonda food truck will still be here until 3 o'clock. So come and try it out. 210-308-8867. We'll be right back with Milberger's Gardening South Texas on 9:30 a.m. The Answer.
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6: When Abraham Lincoln was elected president in 1860, America stood on the edge of collapse. Over the next 4 years, the Civil War claimed more than 700,000 lives and tested whether our republic could endure. As the war drew to a close, Lincoln looked beyond victory. He looked toward healing. In his second inaugural address, he challenged the nation, "Let us strive on to bind up the nation's wounds, to achieve and cherish a just and lasting peace." Lincoln understood that preserving the greatest experiment in self-government required more than winning a war. It required the character to restore what had been broken. More than 160 years later, America still faces division. The question is not whether we'll disagree. The question is whether we still have the wisdom and the character to heal together.
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2: 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Mark, I have some more updates from my friend and from her friends on some of their favorite figs.
1: Okay, figs.
2: Figs. So we have...
1: they are in my ear.
2: From what she has said, they... One said Olympians are delicious.
0: Oh, there's Mary.
2: Little rubies. Right out
1: there with little hat. Ruby.
2: Yeah.
0: Mary and...
2: We also have... Okay. Bad at pronunciations, as everybody knows. Sangue Dulce. Spell it S-A-N-G-U-E Dulce. Or Dulce.
1: Sang Dulce.
2: There we go. And then she's waiting on her...
1: I was like... Wait a minute! We have some French and Spanish mixed in together. Sang Dulce.
2: And then she's waiting on her white Madeiras and her black Madeiras to come in.
0: Where are the?
1: There's still some figs. So some of these the Spanish sounding ones, and then those last two. Mm-hmm. Sound like they're varieties or from the tree of Mission Fig, Black Mission. And that's kind of the family tree on that. That's what those sound like.
2: Yeah.
1: Black Mission, yeah.
0: Did you see where the, I mentioned the Pride of Barbados. Do you see where they are in the nursery here?
2: I haven't seen them.
0: I saw this customer that got one this morning, but I didn't.
2: I haven't seen where they're located at, or if they moved from the last few weeks.
0: And of course, there've been staff everywhere here until he said, "Yeah, where are they?" And I said, "Well, where? I'm not sure. Where are they?"
2: No.
0: Oh, there's a giant swallowtail there with the yellow.
2: Oh, flying around. I see that. Right, while we're waiting for callers, we have a few other sale items. We have houseplants starting at $2.99 on sale for 15% off.
0: Like lots and lots of plants in the greenhouse. Nice large facility.
1: Yeah, I was going to talk to Susan or somebody else that we may know more about what's in the greenhouse, because I don't know what greenhouse plants. I don't know a lot about household plants other than the big ones, if you will, the Chinese evergreen and the ivy and the...
0: If we could get Peter to talk about them, he knows.
1: Oh, he knows about that, yeah. But Peter doesn't like to be on the air. Yeah, you're laughing. Yeah, like, we would get Peter to be on the air now. No. We'll just have to ask him in private, I guess. But, yeah, we have all kinds of, they have a lot of succulents in the greenhouse. Mm-hmm. And so it's always nice to choose from. A lot of the succulent plants that don't look like succulent plants.
0: And there's the smaller version because they've got a lot of the larger version out there.
1: Yeah, that's why I mentioned they got smaller ones in there because, yes, we do have the big ones out in front, the big agaves and cacti. But I was thinking of the ponytail palm, corn plant, other dracaenas. These are all succulents that are not like cacti. They're succulent plants.
2: I think when I first started, all cacti are
1: Succulents,
2: but not all succulents.
1: Succulents are cacti. Yeah. You got it right.
2: There we go. Yes, all indoor plants are on sale, 15% off. Crepe myrtles are on sale. They're regularly $44.99, now 25% off.
1: Mm-hmm. Yep. The list is going down. We had a list that they gave me 2 weeks ago. Which is a nice white small one. Dynamite, red one. Toga, I don't know what they're talking about there. Tuscarora, Ebony Flame, Royalty, Zuni, Red Rocket, Black Diamond. Black Diamond is one of these ones that have the dark foliage. Bastion's Party Pink, that is the tallest crepe myrtle you can have at 35 to 40 feet. And Pocomoke and Muskegee. So I don't know if we still have them all, but these were a few weeks ago. Those were the ones we had. They range from 2 feet to, like, the Bastion's Party Pink, you know, 40 feet. Excellent choices, excellent colors. I've talked about a website, the Texas A&M Crepe Myrtle website, over 150 crepe myrtle varieties separated by color, height, shape, fall color.
0: Even bark,
1: yeah. There you go.
0: Yeah, some of them have...
1: I was trying to think of the other one, yeah. So one like Natchez, famous for its cinnamon-colored bark and white flowers.
0: Yeah.
1: And pretty good height. About 20 foot.
0: Yeah, that's a classic. Well, there's... Speaking of a classic, here's the giant coming this our way.
2: Oh, wow.
1: Oh, there we go.
0: Great.
2: That was very nice.
0: Yeah. Thank you. And
2: we also have Firecracker Fern on sale in a number 3, regularly $24.99, on sale 2 for $40.
0: And that as we recognized yesterday, that is a pollinator favorite that we maybe don't talk enough about. Because it is really... It's got at least one species of butterfly that's its
2: host nesting
0: site, and then it's got, in terms of providing nectar, it attracts a whole bunch of them. If you got it, I've got one. I don't have the red. I've got the golden, but it's just covered, and I'm particularly interested. I've got a Mark is talking about, do some research because it's attracting these big black bees. They're really interesting. They look like round bumblebees. They don't look mean.
1: Mm-hmm.
0: They're too busy collecting nectar and being cooperative with each other. You know, just covering those plants.
1: Generally, it's those native solitary bees. When we say solitary, there's not a lot of times, not just one. There's a whole bunch of them, but they're all solitary. And
0: they space themselves pretty well.
1: Yeah. That's what I said. That they acknowledge their neighbors. That's about it. Mm. Yeah. But I've seen them on Esperanzas and desert willows before. Great native pollinators.
0: Cool.
2: And these would be in the full sun, the firecracker ferns? You would put them in the full sun? Or how would you?
1: I would, yeah.
0: Yeah, that's where mine grow.
1: Yeah. So, I said yesterday, Trace and I had thought it should be a Texas superstar.
2: Mm-hmm.
1: It is so adaptable, so durable, and a little frost sensitive.
0: It's not a disciplined grower, but
1: no.
0: It's certainly a aggressive grower.
1: Yeah, it's aggressive mound,
0: and it's one of the few that can compete with salvias.
1: Yeah,
0: and salvias and lantanas. It's in that same league in terms of toughness. I don't. As far as I know, the deer don't eat it. Mine are inside the fence. But
1: No. We read it. because I said I didn't know, and then it's in the advertisement.
0: Oh, that
1: the last sentence.
2: No. Not that one. You're thinking of the.
1: I'm thinking of Roselia.
2: The Loropetalum.
1: Oh, Loropetalum.
2: Yes.
1: Yeah.
0: Oh, yes. Yeah, that the deer eat, I think.
2: No, that one is a. It says highly.
1: Loropetalum. Highly resistant. Only I would read the last sentence. Is highly resistant to deer.
0: Oh,
2: But it was my Google searcher saying that they might go after the new growth.
1: The what?
2: The new growth or the
1: The Loropetalum?
2: Yes.
1: Yeah. I was saying also the flowers.
2: Yeah.
1: So yeah.
2: Yes, Loropetalum on sale in a number 3, $24.99, on sale for $19.99.
0: That one is kind of a more of an intimate kind of plant. If you we used to plant it within the landscape area and kind of supplementing and coordinating with other plants. So it's kind of an interesting plant. I wonder where they are in the nursery.
2: I don't know. I'm not sure where they're.
0: Do you suppose they're in the greenhouse?
1: That's a good question. Usually I walk around looking at sale plants, and I didn't see any loropetalum. Yeah, so they got to be around here. They're on sale. Not just for sale. They're on sale. So they have to have a row of them. So maybe one of the staff can help us out. As I look around across the
0: They're all they're hiding.
1: They're all in, probably having lunch.
2: They're having that pizza over there from
0: at the pizza.
1: Pizza.
2: Again, Pizza Vagabond is here until 3 o'clock. So you still have a chance to come on down, try yourself some pizza. I've been seeing staff coming in for their breaks with boxes of pizza, and it smells pretty good. Walking by, it's making me hungry.
0: Yeah, just talking about it makes me hungry.
2: And then, I don't think I missed it, but the lantanas were on sale in a number 1 regularly $9.99, on sale for $6.88. And that's our third Texas Superstar we have for sale this weekend. Well, we're gonna wait for some callers at 210-308-8867. We're going to take one last break. We're going to be right back with Milberger's Gardening South Texas on 9:30 a.m. The Answer.
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14: We are officially now 1 week past the 4th of July Independence Day celebration and America's 250th birthday, and we have to stop for just a moment to reflect on what the next 250 years could look like for the United States of America. Very few nations in history have hit that 250th landmark, especially even moving forward to year number 300. And while we do still live in the greatest nation on the face of the earth, looking at the evolution between our founding to where we're at now, we have changed and evolved quite a bit, and not necessarily in always the best ways. The size of government growing, the lack of personal rights that we still have compared to 200 years ago, the lack of privacy, the assault on Second Amendment, and the ever-challenging battle of First Amendment speech on social media and other platforms. Will all that still be around in 50 years from now? Now, the good news is allegedly we have limitations on the federal government through our Constitution. It's just whether we actually abide by the laws that we set in place for ourselves. Because we have to come to the realization now that if we don't abide by those self-restrictions, there's nowhere else to go to start over.
17: 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Town Hall tells the stories the corporate press buries. From President Trump to Capitol Hill. 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
2: Welcome back to Milberger's Gardening South Texas on 930 AM, The Answer. I want to give a quick reminder to everybody that Pizza Vagabond, a food truck, is out here at Milberger's. They'll be out here until 3 o'clock today. It smells great. I can't wait to try it after the show ends. So come on down. They'll be out here until 3. We have Mark and Calvin helping out some customers right now. So while we wait for them, I want to run down some of the sales we talked about earlier in the show. We'll wait for them to finish. The Finca Cora series periwinkles in a 4-inch pot, regularly $179, on sale 8 for $12. 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And last item we have is citrus trees. 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They're starting at $59.99. They are now 25% off. All these sales going on here at Milberger's for this weekend. So come on down. Milberger's is open to regular hours today. And while we wait, talk with Patrick for a bit. 210-308-8867. Patrick, you're on the line. Good to hear from you.
19: Oh, yeah, thanks. Yeah. And I have some questions for both of them. Should I wait?
2: Wait a bit. I can try and... Yeah, they're both deep in conversation with separate customers right now.
19: Yeah.
2: Oh, we're waiting. Try and get somebody's attention.
19: Not a problem.
2: Here we go.
1: that is not going to be a problem.
2: No, it's all. I'm going to talk about you. Mark is finishing up. Well, he's putting his headphones back on right now. Mark, we have Patrick on the line. He has a question.
1: Oh, Patrick.
2: Yes.
19: Hey, how are
1: we were call, we were calling to we were talking to other people here.
19: Oh no, that's all good. That's nice when it works out that way, when people can just walk up during the radio show. And of course, as you know, that's usually what I do. But
1: yeah,
2: yes.
1: But
19: Calvin,
1: you have a list, right?
19: I
1: do. You have
19: always.
1: A list today? I know.
19: Always.
1: Okay. All right. Let's
19: always.
1: Go through it.
19: And actually, you know, it's really only on two items, and the first one is mulberry trees. Mm-hmm. Calvin had an article probably a month ago on the Saturday edition of the newspaper about different trees, and my wife and I are interested in that one in particular. We do have a place that meets the, you know, location, not near the sewer, not near the piping or the septic system, and full sun, blah, blah, blah. Four questions on that. And you and I have chatted a number of times about the soil out here. So given the soil, how wide and how deep should I make it? What's the best time to plant? When you first plant, are they deer proof? And then what's the rate of growth? So those are my questions, and I don't mind repeating them one at a time.
1: So for the mulberry, this is for the mulberry, and you have a specific place for it. Okay.
19: Yep.
1: As always, three, preferably, minimum twice the width of the pot, preferably three times. That's the width of the hole.
19: Got it.
1: The depth will depend on the tree in the pot. So in the container, if you will. So if the container is 11 inches deep, then that's what you're going to dig the hole to.
19: Okay.
1: Good. You scrape up the bottom a little bit if it's rock or if it's solid rock, you know, maybe take some chunks in your bar, your rock bar, your sharpshooter, and make a few cracks. So that's the width. Width is three times the width of the container, and then as deep as the container. And then we fill the soil. We put the tree in. And I'm going to talk about the tree first. I mean, a little bit later.
19: Okay.
1: Put the tree in, and then we fill it halfway with the original soil plus maybe 10%, 10, 15% organic matter. So we dig the hole, we put all the soil to one side, we look at it, we go, meh. Maybe a shovel full of compost and mix it all in. Excuse me.
19: Got it.
1: And then we put half in, water it all in. We put the remaining soil, water it all in. Berm is around the hole is entirely up to you. It's not necessary. Remember, there are no elves, dwarves, and fairies in the forest making little berms around the trees. So it's entirely up to you. Then we water. Well, we watered everything in, and then we water the next day, and then we start our, again, what I've talked about, the 3-2-1 process, if necessary, three times a week for 1 month, two times a week for the next month, and one time a week for the third month. Now, going back to the mulberry, there are many mulberries out there. Make sure you have a Texas red mulberry. Or a, even better would be a micro, a dwarf, not a dwarf. What is its name? Something leaf mulberry. The scientific name is Microphylla. So there's a mulberry out there. It's a hill country native, and it has a small leaf. And the name is escaping me, and I don't have Kelvin to help me out. But but you want at least a native Texas red mulberry.
19: Okay.
1: And
19: the reasons for that are pretty obvious. So, yeah, that makes sense.
1: Right. Well, it doesn't grow as fast. It's very drought tolerant. It has very thick leaves. Pest resistant. Well, we're just talking to a young lady who's about the caterpillars in the tree, the bagworms in the trees. Mulberries get those as well, but
19: okay.
1: The red mulberry is more resistant to it than the white mulberry. What else?
19: Rate of growth.
1: Rate of growth. Moderately fast.
19: Oh,
1: like I say, okay. if it was a white, non-native white mulberry, then it would be fast. But then that leads you down the path of going, oh, why is it really fast, and what's the outcome of this, and why is it?
19: Yeah.
1: You know, what will be the harm in the very fast? But the red mulberry is, I would say, moderately fast, moderate okay. to moderately fast.
0: Definitely not slow.
1: No. No, not slow, but not as fast as the other mulberries.
19: When I stick it in the ground, I'm assuming I need to protect it from deer hitting the trunk like they have others.
1: It's going to be a smooth bark tree, fairly thin, smooth bark tree. So you know what that means? Bucks are just lining up to put their antlers in it. So, yes, so some protection. The native one will be less browse worthy, but if you want to put a fence around to do both, protect the trunk and the browse, the foliage, go ahead.
19: Got it. Okay. And, you know, I switched from doing them in the spring to the fall, so I anticipate coming down there probably next month in August and, picking something out with the idea that I'll plant it in late September, mid-September,
1: correct.
19: Somewhere around there.
1: Correct. Yeah.
19: Okay.
1: Yeah.
19: Okay. Yeah, that makes sense. Good. And of course, now that you said, be sure to get a native Texas red mulberry. Is it likely that they have them there?
1: They will have some there.
0: Okay. We do right now.
1: I'm not going to guarantee. Okay. I may have to look. We may have to look together on that.
0: Okay, yeah. As of today, there are some. Mm-hmm.
19: Good. All right. Good. Yeah, and I this call is in response to your article, Calvin, on trees that support birds. Enjoyed the article.
1: Berry.
19: Yeah. We enjoyed the article, and after looking at all of them, you know, we selected this one. I wish I had the time and patience to do more than them, but we decided we would start with just one this year, and so that's the one we're going to do. Go ahead. I'm sorry. I know there's a delay.
1: No, I was just going to say, that's the one where I said, where's the Candelia? Where's the Brazil? And Kevin goes, it's on the side. And I went, yeah. And then the little inset on the above the article. I went,
0: But it's amazing. Mark and I had this discussion. It's amazing how many species of plants you can that grow well in our landscapes that produce berries for the birds. If you could roughly about 12 months out of the year, you could provide some berries.
19: I didn't know that. That is kind of interesting.
0: Yeah.
19: Wow, that's pretty interesting. Yeah, cool.
0: Yeah.
19: The last question is a crossvine. I'm assuming they are probably not deer tolerant, that I'd have to protect that one. I have the one vine, and it's going really well. We're in year two with that trumpet vine, and it's so much better this year. And, of course, I'm assuming next year, year three, is when it's going to do a whole lot of flowers. Mm-hmm. Right now it's got a little bit of flowers. But I wanted to do a different vine this year. And I did protect that one with fencing up to about 4 feet, which is what I needed to do, and it's doing well. I'm assuming I would have to do that with the crossvine.
0: Yes, the crossvine is deer-proof.
19: Hmm. Yeah, there you go. I didn't think any of them really were.
1: They're not going to ravage it, are they?
19: Good.
0: Well,
1: Calvin's looking, maybe.
0: Well, I had tried to grow it, and they got it. And They will. They will. Depends on the situation, but they will eat it.
20: Okay. Okay.
0: It's not like a butterfly vine. Butterfly vine they don't eat, but.
20: Yeah. That's all I got, gentlemen. I always appreciate your time.
1: We'll see you in a bit, in a month.
20: You will. All right. Thanks, man. Adios.
0: Thanks.
2: Bye. Thank you, Patrick.
0: Bye.
2: All right. We have a customer here. She has a question.
1: We have a lovely young lady.
21: Old enough to be your mother.
1: No.
0: Is old enough to be Mark's mother.
1: Yeah, beautiful. No, she is
0: nobody
1: not.
0: Nobody would admit it, at least.
1: She's a beautiful young lady. A young Inaqua, 2 to 3 years old, 6 to 8 feet tall. Is this on your property?
21: Yes, I have 3 of them. Okay. And planted in advance of the coming oak wilt.
1: All right. I love them. This is a frequent problem. So, Inaquas will root sprout, but also the berries, the seeds.
21: I think these are root sprouts.
1: So, at my house, I have to continually cut them.
21: So, you go ahead and cut them back.
1: I cut them back anytime.
21: And it's not too detrimental.
1: Anytime
21: I feel
1: cranky and aggressive, then I go out and cut the Inaqua sprouts. Okay. I feel much better then.
21: Oh, so, it's not going to hurt them.
1: So, no, will not hurt them because they will do both. They will both put out seedlings and then also root sprouts.
21: Well, I've just noticed this year they don't appear to be growing any taller, but they're growing very healthy root sprouts, 2 or 3 feet tall now. So
1: They may be just loving the rain and putting on some good root structure.
21: Is it going to keep the tree from growing taller?
1: Yeah. It's a phase. They go through phases. So it's not uniform height and uniform root growth. Sometimes one exceeds the other. It's always in a balance, but it's never unified balance.
21: Okay. Because, I've asked you before about the oak sprouts on my big oak trees, and you said leave that alone.
1: But no. Ladies and gentlemen. It's not on the root sprouts.
21: It's on the trunk
1: and on the main branches. And so many of you out there just want a clean, clean look. And the tree is trying to tell itself, trying to tell you, I don't want a clean, clean look. The sun is on my trunk. I want to protect it. Okay. So it's putting out sprouts.
21: Okay. Thank you very much.
0: Thank you.
1: Thank you.
0: Bye-bye.
2: All right.
1: Great question. Thank you, Dennis.
2: All right,
1: great.
2: All right.
21: You're my tree expert.
2: Well, we're inside 1 minute. I want to give a quick little preview for what next week's article may be.
0: Okay, now let's see. This is I'm trying to remember what the... Mark, can you remember what you think we wrote about next week?
1: So Cal and I get together sometimes during the week.
0: Okay, let's see. We did tomatoes last week. We did butterflies. Oh, yes.
1: No, what?
0: Lawn. The issues and care in the lawn. Mm. Right now.
1: Yes, I suppose we should discuss that. A lot of people want to have their lawns.
0: Yeah, so that's a topic that we need to cover, and that's one we'll bring up. We try to provide a calendar.
2: Absolutely. Well, thank you for listening.
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23: News this hour from Town Hall, I'm Mary Rose. South Carolina Republican Senator Lindsey Graham has died after a brief illness. He was 71 years old.
24: South Carolina voters first sent Mr. Graham to the U.S. Senate back in 2002. Senator Graham was currently running for a 5th term. He briefly ran for president back in 2016 and clashed with then-candidate Donald Trump, criticizing him as unfit for office. However, Senator Graham later emerged as one of Mr. Trump's top allies.
23: Correspondent Andrew Stewart reporting. The United States has attacked Iran over an Iranian strike on a vessel in the Strait of Hormuz. The strike early Sunday set a container ship ablaze and forced its crew to abandon it. Iran apparently responded with strikes targeting Bahrain, Kuwait, Qatar, and Oman. The new crossfire in the Persian Gulf comes after U.S. President Trump suggested an interim deal and ceasefire, and the Iran war was over. It appears the Bay Area Rapid Transit's new fare gates are doing exactly what they're designed to do. Correspondent Ken Lorman.
3: A viral video captures a woman in San Francisco getting stuck under BART's newly upgraded fare gates while attempting to evade the $2.55 charge. It highlights the system's success in curbing free riding. BART's faster closing gates have boosted revenue by $10 million annually, increased ridership and customer satisfaction, and have reduced crime, vandalism, and harassment. Ken Lorman reporting.
23: Meta has pulled the plug on a feature of a recently launched AI tool following criticism that it made Instagram accounts fodder for use in creating AI-generated images. The move by the parent Facebook and Instagram comes less than a week after it rolled out the image. This is SRN News.
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27: One DEA agent went undercover when no one else would. This is Border Static, NARC Agent Stories. And now, your host, former DEA Special Agent Sal Martinez.
29: Welcome to Border Static. My name is Sal Martinez. I would like to remind my listeners that I am not a professional speaker. Please don't focus on my monotone oration. Listen to my words, my message. I do this program so you can hear some unique stories from someone who has been to both extremes of the criminal justice system. I may not be the most animated or well-spoken, but I speak from the heart. After 15 years of putting people in jail, now I'm getting them out as a bail bondsman. As a cop, I wanted to arrest as many bad guys as I could. As a bondsman, I want to get as many bad guys out of jail. The phrase, crime does pay, is used sarcastically by law enforcement personnel to justify their jobs and salaries. In other words, arresting criminals sustains the purpose of having crime fighters on the streets. The more crime, the more cops. As a bail bondsman, I use the same phrase with a pun intended. Getting people out of jail pays my bills and pays my beer tabs. Your first thought when you or someone else is in jail is freedom. You want freedom out of the slammer as quickly as possible. So I named my company Freedom Bail Bonds. I've been doing this for this business for 16 years now. When I was a cop, I couldn't stand defense attorneys, civil rights groups, and bail bondsmen because they were helping out the bad guys. I believed everybody I arrested was guilty of the crime, or at least guilty of something. You do the crime, then you must do the time. So the people I arrested, they needed to go to jail. I felt most of the bad guys I arrested should be in jail for the rest of their lives. That is the cop mentality. There are only good people and bad people in this world. That's the way I used to see it. The segue leads to the illustration how the bond business works and the type of clients I have helped. You can find out how I went from a highly decorated crime fighter to becoming someone who helps criminals by reading my book, NARC, Convictions of an Undercover Agent, available on Amazon. So, anyways, that was my business spiel there. I have bonded out jail thousands of people. Some were arrested for crimes like traffic tickets, DWI, robbery, sexual assault of a child, or murder. So your first thought may be, Sal, how can you bond someone out for murder? Well, there's always three sides to every story. In my business, my hypocrisy only goes so far. I am the last person to judge anyone, especially if I don't know the facts about the criminal accusation. As a businessman, if I don't get someone out of jail, another company will, and I won't make the money because I morally judge the man. I have the right to refuse service, just like any other company, to people who want to get, I have the right to refuse someone who wants to get out of jail. And some of the reasons are the caller is either lying to me, or there's a lack of money regarding the bond fee, or the person in jail is constantly committing crimes, and I don't like to deal with people like that. They're high maintenance. In my business, I'm always thinking negative. I have people that I don't know calling me every day and asking to borrow tens of thousands of dollars. When I get these calls, I ask several questions and decide almost immediately if the caller is worth my time. Do I make the time to ask personal questions or the time to evaluate the financial stability of the caller? My business is all about financial risk. Let me give you a common example from my refusing service. I will say red flag each time that I don't like the answer from the caller, and I will explain to you why I said it. I get a call from a woman who wants to bond out her boyfriend out of jail. The boyfriend was arrested for possession of methamphetamine. His bond is $10,000. Bond companies put up the $10,000 with a surety bond, which is like an IOU to the sheriff's office. I explained to the woman that bond companies require two things. First, a 10% non-refundable fee, which in this case would be $1,000. The second and most important part is having someone be responsible for the $10,000 if her boyfriend, let's say John Doe, doesn't show up to court. Most callers respond, oh, I'll be responsible for him. He'll go to court. I say, okay, how much of the $1,000 fee do you have right now to get him out? She says, I could come up with $300. Red flag. I tell her, you can only come up with $300, right? But what happens if John doesn't go to court and I have to sue you for $10,000? Where are you going to get that kind of money? The callers usually say, well, I can borrow it. Red flag. I continue. How come his family isn't trying to get him out? She says, he doesn't talk to his family. And I ask, why is that? They don't want to help him out anymore. Red flag. Now, I ask the following personal questions to understand the people I'm dealing with. I ask her, what kind of job do you have? She says, I clean houses part-time. I ask, where does John work? He does odd and end jobs here and there. I ask, where do you live? We live with a friend of ours. Red flags. As a good Christian, I should help these people out in their time of need, right? They are wanting help to heal and get their lives together. Also, John's crime was not that serious. We all make mistakes, right? Okay, however, as a businessman, no way am I putting my money up in this case. Let me explain why. The first red flag was she is only able to come up with $300 out of the $1,000 fee that bond companies would generally charge. That is not a good percentage. Come up with half and maybe I'll consider it. Because I've been burned many times by those who can only come up with a small fraction of the required bond fee. And unfortunately, many people have taken advantage of my kindness and don't ever make an additional payment for the remaining balance. I get them out and I never hear from both of them again. The second red flag in this scenario was her answer about being liable for $10,000. She said she can borrow it. Do you really believe that? I don't. How many friends do you know that will lend you $10,000? The third red flag was John Doe's lack of family ties. I understand that most families have personal problems. In this case, even before I asked more personal questions, John was likely responsible for the problems. Again, I just speculate that John caused a family grief or financial problems, maybe with his drug usage or something else. Maybe his family are not the nicest people, and John is a victim of abuse or neglect. Unfortunately, I won't be able to help these people. I am kind of old school. The first people that should be calling a bondsman is an immediate family member. For me, family members provide deeper insight into the person in jail. Also, they would know where to find John a lot easier than a stranger or a girlfriend or boyfriend if he doesn't show up to court. So they will help me because they know his habits and who he hangs out with. I learned that there's a higher probability of someone not taking care of business by those bonded out by a non-family member, such as a friend, boyfriend or girlfriend, a co-worker, or a distant relative. Non-family members tend to lie to me more because they have nothing to lose. The last red flag in this scenario was based on the employment history and type of housing. Both of them didn't have steady employment or they didn't own their own residence. Unfortunately, people with this type of instability have difficulty paying the rest of the bond fee, and I just don't want to be a bill collector. In this case, I would let the caller know that I can't help her. If she asks why, I will tell her straight up about my reasons. No need to sugarcoat it. Many of these callers will get upset, or don't even cuss me out. Some will beg for help, so I just refer them to another bond company. In my business, I reject more calls for help than I take on. I'm very select about who I bought out of jail. I use my intuition, personal experience to evaluate the caller and the criminal history of the defendant in the jail. I'll do a criminal history check of the person and see what kind of criminal background they have. For my intuition, I base it on me being at both extremes of the criminal justice system. So that was the way I understand most type of criminals. Aside from the financial risk I take, there's a flight risk to consider. People have to decide fight or flight regarding their criminal accusation and going to court. Most people that I bonded out wait patiently for the judicial process to resolve their criminal case. This usually can take years. Some don't want to wait. They rather go on the run as a fugitive and take chances they won't get caught by the law or by me. I will describe my bounty hunting adventures in another episode. Now, I would like for you to be the decision maker in this next scenario. You're a bondsman who needs to determine if it is a good bond. I will give you an example of the conversation that is quite common for me. Okay, here we go. You get a call from a woman who wants to bond out her husband. She says he is in jail for assault causing bodily injury to a family member. The amount of the bond is $10,000. Remember, this woman is calling you to borrow $10,000. She says she was having an argument with her husband. The police showed up at the front door of their home, and the police arrested her husband because he had supposedly grabbed her by the arm. That's where the physical contact and causing bodily injury accusation comes into play, because there's several types of assault. She says she didn't want to have her husband arrested, but the police felt otherwise. Now she wants to drop the criminal charge because it was a misunderstanding. She says she has $500 of the $1,000 bond fee to pay you. Okay, you need to know what kind of questions to ask this woman. Would you start by asking personal questions? Do you ask what the argument was about? What are the thoughts in your head regarding

I'm giving you quite a few questions to ponder. There are no set of guidelines to help you decide. There are many variables to consider regarding these people and their situation. Maybe you don't want to bond out the guy because your morality or disgust for wife beaters outweighed making money. Believe me, if I allowed my morals to rule my business decisions, I would be broke. One last option that I didn't offer you. Say you don't care about all the personal stuff and just want to pocket the $500. Sounds like easy money, right? In this business, greed will make you bankrupt. How many rich gamblers do you know? Well, I will tell you what I would do in this scenario. If you're just joining the program, my name is Sal Martinez, and you're listening to Border Static. Like I've said before, my experience in law enforcement and dealing with the criminal underworld have helped me make the right decisions in my business. I would start by saying, regarding this woman's situation, I would say, I'm sorry you're going through this. Would you feel safe if we bond your husband out? My primary concern in this type of situation is the safety of the woman and their kids, if they have any. I want her to tell me more about her husband without me directly asking her. I don't want to insult her. And some people get upset if I ask too many personal questions. However, some people, or many people, actually will open up about the relationship with me. Sometimes I feel like a marriage counselor because I can be a good listener, especially when there's money involved, my money. Many wives admit that they're having marital, alcohol, or financial problems. Don't you think it sucks, though, that I'm getting the victim in this scenario to call me and she's the one seeking to bond out the aggressor? I get these calls all the time. Now, I asked the woman about her husband's family members' whereabouts. Why aren't they making the effort to get him out? I asked for their cell phone numbers and addresses because I do want to talk to them just in case I need to know where her husband is at. In case they get into a fight again, at least they may have an idea where he may be hiding out or hanging out or you know, so a little bit more personal history. Also, I would like to know more about the relationship that he has with his family. It goes back to the scenario I mentioned earlier. If he has a broken home or came from a broken home, then unfortunately it might be the same type of situation he's in now. If I decide to get her husband out in the scenario, I will give him a stern warning when he gets out. Sometimes I have to lecture them, my clients, like a child. I say, if I hear that you have committed any act of violence with your wife or your kids, I will revoke your bond and have you rearrested. Do you understand? And most husbands will be humble and actually they'll open up and explain what happened with the assault charge. And of course, they eventually tell me they wish it never happened. After getting a sense of the family status without getting too deep with personal questions, I turn my focus on the financial aspects. I explain to the woman that she will be responsible for the $10,000 bond. She will be liable for the money if her husband fails to appear in court. Usually spouses will tell me, oh, I know where to find him. That's kind of what I want to hear. I want to hear that, and I also want to get confirmation through some other questions regarding his whereabouts, where he would run to and all that stuff. So I'll make notes before I bond him out. I will let her know that I will give her husband a month to come up with the rest of the bond fee balance, which in this case is $500. This puts some pressure on the husband to take responsibility for his actions. So in the case I just explained, I would bond out the husband. I would tell the wife to call the police immediately if he attempts to assault her again. Regarding the bond fee, I tell my clients that they're having financial problems. We can work on a scheduled payment plan or something like that. All I have to do is call me and tell me. I hate when people ignore me, especially when there's a financial obligation. I don't like calling my clients to ask them for my money. That insults me. I tell them that I am not a bill collector. They are out of jail.

0: because I put money up to get them out. I'm sure you have lent money to someone and they have been inconsiderate by not paying you back promptly. You don't want to be calling and begging them for your money. Shame on them. It is sad to see families to go through marital problems, especially when it gets violent. I feel bad for the kids. I wish I could do more for them, but I can't. As a bondsman, though, I take pride in helping the spouses resolve their issues by allowing them to heal together. Also, I explain that they need to do some damage control. The spouse's arrest will likely be published through jail arrest media outlets or in the local newspaper. Comments may be made about the husband or the wife, but I tell them not to respond or try to explain anything to anybody. It's nobody else's business. It will be embarrassing, but they will find out who their true friends are. I explain to my clients that they won't go to court for months and it could take years to resolve the criminal charge. Regarding domestic violence, it blows my mind to get calls from women who want to get their husband out of jail, even though it has been multiple times that the husband has assaulted her. There are times I try to persuade the women not to get them out of jail because I'm worried about their safety, but they fear retaliation from the husband if they don't do it. They literally tell me, I need to get him out or he will be mad at me. Other excuses are, I need him out because he will lose his job and he is the breadwinner of the house, or the kids missed him. If I do the bond on what I believe is an abusive husband, I will keep a tight leash on the man while he's out on my bond. I will have him check in more often than most other clients that I have. I will tell the wife to call the police first, then call me so I can revoke his bond and have him rearrested. On the other hand, there have been several times that I bonded out men accused of assaulting their wife or girlfriend. When I meet the men after I bond them out, they have scratches or bruises all over their face, and they say, hey, Sal, she's the one who assaulted me, but the cops had me arrested. I explain to them that the person who called the cops has the upper hand in the matter. The caller is usually considered the victim. Also, men are more likely to get arrested for the domestic dispute. I explain to them that the person who called the cops has the upper hand in the matter. The caller is usually considered the victim. Also, men are more likely to get arrested for the domestic dispute. In the old days, when I was a police officer, the spouses changed their mind and did not want to press charges. The police officers would gladly leave the house and go back to crime, you know, to fighting crime. No blood, no foul. Now that there's much more public awareness of domestic violence, law enforcement officers must take someone into custody, because if they leave the scene of the crime or the house and another act of violence occurs, the police officers could be considered liable if someone gets beaten or killed. So the cops come to your house for a domestic dispute, someone is likely going to jail. I've just described receiving a common call for a basic type of crime. On the other extreme, I have received calls which are more complex. A woman called me from jail to get her out after being arrested for murdering her husband. I asked her to give me a name and a number of a person who was going to be liable for the $50,000 bond and be, to help get her out of jail. She did not have any family members because her parents and sister were deceased. She asked if her boss could help. I responded, okay, let me talk to the boss and see what he thinks. I spoke to her employer, who was a well-respected person in the community. Reputation is very important in a small town and in the bond business. After a lengthy discussion, we decided to bond the woman out. After her release from jail, I met with a woman. She explained why she shot her husband of 15 years. She was tired of the physical and psychological abuse from her husband. On the night of the shooting, she had enough, shot him in the face with a shotgun. Domestic violence advocates would say the woman was justified to shoot the abusive man. The district attorney and law enforcement investigators felt otherwise. They wanted to punish her with a life sentence. After going to court for over a year, a jury of her peers found her guilty of murder. She's spending 15 years in prison. At first, I was leery of bonding out this woman. You might consider her to be a murderer. I answered the question from earlier as to why I would bond out a murderer. This was one example. My intuition knew there was more to the story. I took a chance and helped her for a while. She was grateful that I allowed her to get her things in order before going to prison. As a bondsman, there are many moral and financial aspects to consider when deciding who to bond out of jail. For me, discretion plays a very big part in the decision-making process. I have been blessed to have helped those in need and cursed by some for helping those in need. I hope you've enjoyed listening to my program. 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I would like to send my appreciation to the women of the Wilson County District Clerk's Office, especially Michelle, for always helping me, and I'm indebted to them. Also, the woman at the Atascosa County District Clerk's Office, run by Margaret Littleton, for helping me when I need information. In closing, I wrote a book about my exploits at both extremes of the criminal justice system. I wrote it in my own words, without any help from an editor. I made mistakes in the book because I'm not an English major. I self-published it knowing I wasn't going to get rich. I actually get only $7 out of each copy, or receive any awards for my writing. There's a saying in golf: the best advice is not to give any advice. For me, unsolicited advice is nothing more than criticism. Take care. I was a highly decorated special agent with the Drug Enforcement Administration. I made hundreds of arrests and seized tons of illicit drugs. Then something happened where I experienced the other extremes of the criminal justice system. In my book, NARC, Convictions of an Undercover Agent, I tell the full story. You can get it on Amazon for $19.99.
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3: This is Ed Morrissey of HotAir.com for Town Hall. What happens when the left plucks a working-class man from obscurity and pushes him for high office? In an era of democratic desperation, mainstream media creates narratives to protect him, even at the expense of their own stated values. Graham Platner's rise and fall stains all the institutions of the left. Democrats and the media tried to bury or downplay Platner's checkered past, including his Nazi SS tattoo, his record of disturbing public comments, and his moral depravity. Don't be fooled by the sudden shift in media coverage. Everything that outlets like Axios and the New York Times reports as news today had been reported weeks and months ago by independent media. The Times cooked its own report in early June to protect Platner. Every elite media outlet perpetuated the working-class lie about a man who lives off his wealthy parents. The insistence by Democrats and the media to make excuses for Platner exposes the corruption of both. The Nazi tattoo told us all we needed to know. I'm Ed Morrissey.
2: 9:30 a.m. The Answer.
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6: 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I'm your host, Mark Larson. Thank you for tuning in. A great show ahead for you, so stay tuned. But before we begin, I'd like you to put on your thinking cap, all right? Can you name this nutrient? Now, nutritionists love it, because clinical research shows it fights fatigue while promoting muscle strength and endurance. By one antioxidant measurement, it's 6,000 times more powerful than vitamin C. It's 800 times stronger than CoQ10. It can improve your depth perception. And millions of people in Japan use it every day to fight wrinkles and fine lines from the inside out. So what is it? What nutrient are we talking about? Well, Sherry Torkos is here to reveal the secret. She's a practicing pharmacist and author. She's written more than a dozen books on health, including the Canadian Encyclopedia of Natural Medicine. Welcome to the program, Sherry Torkos. Good to have you here.
7: Hey there, Mark. Thanks so much for having me. This secret nutrient that we're going to be talking about is called astaxanthin. Mm-hmm. And Reader's Digest, they featured it brilliantly in an article called The Latest It Antioxidant. Astaxanthin is a fountain of youth. As you mentioned, very popular in Japan, used mainstream for promoting beauty from within as a capsule. But here in North America, people just aren't as familiar with it. But listen to this. It has 60 human studies validating its efficacy. And as a pharmacist, this really caught my attention. And this nutrient is not something that you can get enough of in diet. It's found in salmon, mm-hmm. but you'd really have to eat a lot of salmon, like 5 pounds, just to get a good daily dose.
6: Well, so as much as I love salmon, but I'm not going that far. Sherry, I didn't know that there were 60-plus human clinical studies in this specific natural form of astaxanthin that happens to be in Purity's AstaFX formula. Talked about Japan. Now, this is a capsule. This particular astaxanthin is all the rage for skin health, as they've been finding in Japan. Very, very interesting on so many fronts here, right?
7: Yeah, for sure. I mean, astaxanthin at just a 4 milligram dose, and that's the clinical dose that is in Purity's AstaFX formula. Mm-hmm. It's clinically tested and shown to fight fine lines and wrinkles from the inside, and millions in Asia take it daily just for that. And I don't want to get too technical here, but just one human study that I'd like to mention to back up these benefits. They used the exact same dose and the type of astaxanthin that's in Purity's product, and they discovered significant benefits for skin hydration, skin texture, smoothness, elasticity, reduction of skin spots, and there was even a reduction of redness and an improvement in the evenness of skin tone. So we're talking about big beauty benefits, and it works from the inside out, which is fabulous. Men love it, women love it, and it's really catching on here in North America.
6: It sure is. It's a really impressive list of clinical benefits for beautifying skin from the inside out. No wonder they love it there in Japan, and now we're learning about it here. But Sherry, I know you like to say the wrinkle-reducing benefits and the skin tone benefits are just part of this. That's just kind of the cherry on the top. What do you mean by this?
7: Well, you know, I talk to a lot of people in the pharmacy every week. So I work as a pharmacist, and I also get a lot of friends and family and colleagues asking me about their health. And many people are, you know, in their 50s, 60s, 70s, and they really like the idea of a supplement mm-hmm. that can help to improve the appearance of their skin. I mean, we all want beautiful, youthful skin. But for most people, this really isn't the key benefit. What's at the top of the list when you ask people, like, what do they most want to achieve in their health and their wellness? They want something that will help to promote muscle strength. And they want stamina. They want to be able to do the activities they enjoy, golf, tennis, hiking, playing with their kids and grandkids. And this is actually patented for muscle strength. You know, people want energy to fight fatigue. They want to feel sharp. They're also concerned about their vision. They want to keep their eyes healthy. People are concerned about heart health, circulation, immunity. Right. All of these areas, really, we're talking about staying healthy from the inside out. So, you know, when you think of it, the skin benefits are compelling, but to me, it's really just the cherry on the top.
6: Yeah, well, Sherry, you were saying that astaxanthin helps with endurance and performance against salmon loaded with astaxanthin. They perform these amazing feats of endurance. Astaxanthin is also found in high levels in the eyes of seagulls. Now, that's interesting. Humans bike faster when they supplement with a specific form of astaxanthin. So is there a common denominator in all of this, these kinds of bits of information?
7: Well, the research here is really clear. Astaxanthin is a molecule that fuels healthy performance, energy, stamina, strength. That's what we see in nature, and that's what we see in humans, too. It's like if you're getting older and you want an edge for strength, for energy, for youthful skin, to fight wrinkles from the inside out, but also to promote endurance and healthy vision, this is what you take. You take this AstaFX formula with a clinical dose of the right type of astaxanthin, and you really feel it. By one measure of antioxidant activity called singlet oxygen quenching activity, astaxanthin is 800 times stronger than CoQ10. And this was published in 2007 in a journal called Carotenoid Science. Another study found that astaxanthin is 6,000 times stronger than vitamin C as an antioxidant, again, in its singlet oxygen scavenging capacity. So it's incredible.
6: Well, I know Purity has a free bottle of AstaFX, just two little liquid capsules a day. That's all you need. And we're going to give out a special 800 number in just a moment for our listeners to take advantage of the free bottle offer. But before we do that, Sherry, Purity uses this natural form of astaxanthin, not that synthetic, cheaper form like you find out there on the market. This is really important as well, correct?
7: Yeah, you definitely need to do your homework when choosing supplements. And that's what I did. AstaFX uses 4 milligrams of the world's most clinically researched natural form of astaxanthin called Astareal.
6: Sherry Tarkos, pharmacist and author, is with us here on the program. Sherry, we learned today that astaxanthin is 6,000 times more powerful by this one measurement of antioxidant activity when compared to vitamin C. This AstaFX has so much power. Purity has something like 100 plus unsolicited testimonials on their website, and I found a couple that I especially enjoy. If I could read a couple of those, I think this is very interesting, if it's okay with you.
7: Sure, I think it's great to share feedback from people that are really taking the product.
6: Yeah, here's one from Ava in Texas. She gives AstaFX 5 stars, and she writes, quote, "After taking AstaFX, my son was visiting us and said, 'Mom, you look youthful. I'm a Purity Products customer for the last 3 years and will never go back.'" That's from Ava. Here's one from Nina in Ottawa, Ontario. She's in the age group 45 to 54, gives it another 5-star review. She says this, quote, "Since taking AstaFX, I've felt so much better. My energy level, I would say, has gone from a 3 to a 10. How about that? She says, "So I feel energized whenever taking. My husband even noticed I no longer complain about housework." Well, I've talked about this amazing product to all my family and friends. I'm sure they see how well I look because I feel great from the inside out. I've even noticed my skin appears healthier, too. I feel like a fountain of youth. Now, that's pretty good stuff from actual customers who've been trying AstaFX. And, Sherry, you mentioned before we started the show, you've been taking this product for yourself. And I know, knowing you for some time, it's worked very well for you, hasn't it?
7: It has. You know, I've been taking it for about 2 years now, mm-hmm. and people are often surprised to hear that I'm 50. They tell me that I look more like I'm 35, which is nice to hear.
6: Yeah. Mm-hmm.
7: I do eat healthy, and I exercise regularly, but I'm also a strong believer in the benefits of taking research-based supplements. And I take AstaFX every day to stay strong, healthy, to keep my energy levels up, and for my skin, I mean, I want to do everything I can to stay youthful and to keep my body sharp and also to prevent some of those issues that can arise as we age.
6: Great information with Sherry Tarkos. We'll get back to her in just a moment. 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We'll give you the number and the special offer again at the end of the show in a few minutes, but lots to cover today. We'll get back to it here with Sherry Torkos. She's an author and pharmacist, and always great to have you on the show. Such great information, Sherry. Can you share with us a quick study or two to sort of back this up, highlight the science behind the elite astaxanthin that's found in AstaFX? Because I know there are, what, dozens and dozens of studies. Maybe you can pull out and highlight a couple of your favorites.
7: Yeah, for sure. So Dr. Mark Miller, he's a PhD, a biomedical researcher, he explains it well, and he's talking here about how free radicals compromise and undermine function and cellular performance in the body. He says astaxanthin is simply superb at negating this, as evidenced by clinical trials showing improved performance and accelerated recovery. In fact, research published in the Journal of Medicine and Science in Sports and Exercise found that those who took 4 milligrams of astaxanthin daily over 28 days scored better cycling times with greater output than those who did not take it. So they biked faster. Mm-hmm. I mean, remember this. Astaxanthin is one of the few fat-soluble antioxidants that can actually neutralize free radicals even at the site of the mitochondrial membrane. It's like cellular body armor protecting your cells, your joints, blood vessels, brain, heart, and organs on many levels. So listen to this, Mark. Mm-hmm. There are 14 clinical studies on astaxanthin for brain health, 7 studies on skin health, 14 studies on eye health, including research for depth perception and focus, 6 studies showing astaxanthin supports cardio function, 42 studies on healthy aging and cellular health. I mean, there's a ton of research on human performance, too, showing benefits for energy, stamina, and endurance. I mean, this AstFX, it's incredibly powerful and versatile. It helps you stay in the game of life, stay energized, active, alert, healthy, and even stronger.
6: That is impressive on so many levels. So much great information there. And I know this astaxanthin has about a dozen patents, too. I'm looking here. I see there's a patent for promoting eye health and reducing eye fatigue. There's a patent for inhibiting the expression of cytokines in cells, and a patent, get this, on composition for body fat reduction. There's one for improving muscle atrophy in older adults. Sherry, I'd like to be a little bit of a skeptic here. How can this one simple nutrient magically do all of this? How can this AstaFX give us so many benefits? I mean, really?
7: Yeah, I know. It sounds amazing, too good to be true, but it really is true. Many of the studies that I'm referencing here, they're available on PubMed. These are reputable clinical studies conducted by leading researchers around the world that really back the benefits of astaxanthin. By the way, muscle output is better with astaxanthin, too. And this comes from astaxanthin research published in the International Journal of Sports Nutrition, November 2000. This was another study done with cyclists. They took 4 milligrams of astaxanthin. It was a small study, but very positive, showing that cyclists improved their trial time by 2 minutes in a 20-kilometer bike race. I mean, that's a meaningful improvement in a race like this. And the researchers said that they also burned fat more efficiently, which makes sense. Based on this research, Purity can actually make the claim that AstaFX will promote and improve power output in your muscles. I mean, I tell people, AstaFX in, strength and power out. It's transformative if you like energy. And this was found in other studies, too, like one that looked at hand grip strength.
6: Oh, so much great information. Now, Sherry, I want to share a couple more testimonials that caught my attention out of so many right there on the Purity website. Again, these are unsolicited. These are from real people. Here's one from Rick. He's a male, aged 55 to 64, lives in Naples, Florida. He writes this: "What a great product AstaFX has been for me. After starting taking AstaFX, my workout and strength has increased as if I were in my 20s again. And I've only been on AstaFX for 2 months now. Can't wait to see the long-term effect. I look forward to taking AstaFX every morning for my afternoon workouts. I'll be taking this product for a long time." Here's Dee Dee. She's a female, age 45 to 54. She lives in Laurel Park, North Carolina. She writes this, quote, "I've been using AstaFX for a month now. I can see the difference in my energy level. I now have more energy, feel better since taking this product. I can actually see a difference in my skin as well. I'm a smoker who has smoking lines around my mouth, but the lines have diminished about 50%. Overall, I am so thrilled with my energy level. I love this product. Just a couple of samples from the real people who have responded on Purity's website. And Sherry, I'm looking at the list of patents again on this astaxanthin compound. This is where the, you know, the science, the research backs up what we're talking about. This is just flat out amazing. And now, Sherry, a lot of people out there are going to think what I'm going to say here sounds a little bit odd, but you said before the show, this supplement may even help people drive a car better or use the computer more comfortably. I mean, come on, how does this happen?
7: It does sound funny, but AstaFX may actually help in these areas too. And here's why. One of the interesting things about astaxanthin is that it's a relative of vitamin A. And we know that vitamin A is good for our eyes, good for vision. Astaxanthin is too. Astaxanthin has actually been shown to fight oxidation in eye tissue. Scientists did a study where they found a 46% improvement in a measurement called depth perception. Now, depth perception, that's our ability to determine distances between objects, or basically to see in three dimensions. And researchers, they studied a handball team, specifically looking at how quickly they could change focus. Mm-hmm. And guess what? The handball team that was supplementing with astaxanthin, they were able to improve their accuracy and improve their performance in the depth perception test. Other research has also shown that astaxanthin helps reduce eye fatigue. And, you know, when you're on a computer, that's a big deal. Everyone's on computers these days and for long periods of time, and it's hard on our eyes. And we know that if you're driving a car and it's late at night and your reaction time is slow, that's not good. Astaxanthin actually helps the eyes focus and refocus. Dr. Hecht, PhD, one of the leading researchers at AstaReal, says that the product actually helps your eyes be more resilient. You see better with it. Your eyes are healthier. I mean, who doesn't love those benefits?
6: Again, we're talking with pharmacist and health author Sherry Torkos about our free bottle offer from Purity Products, talking about AstaFX. So much ground to cover. Sherry, I want to get back to the skin benefits and this issue of wrinkle reduction. Not as a cream or as a lotion, but as a capsule. You take it orally. This patent also covers this. You say this ingredient is proven to reduce wrinkles, and not just by a little. We're talking a dramatic amount. What's going on with this?
7: Yeah, I know. It's fascinating. A huge benefit. People want to look younger. I know I do. And I've noticed significant benefits since I've started taking it. But it's the science here that really shines. The whole concept of taking oral supplements to improve skin health. Relatively new concept here in North America, but in Japan, this is mainstream. Astaxanthin is already one of, if not the most successful ingredients in a new class of products called cosmeceuticals, or supplements that you take orally to enhance the cosmetic appearance of your skin. So listen to this. In one study, they gave 4 milligrams of astaxanthin, which, by the way, is the actual amount you get in Purity's AstaFX. Mm-hmm. And the skin benefits were dramatic. Within 6 weeks, every single person in the treatment group, 100% of participants in the study, reported that their skin had improved significantly. Everybody got results. Fine lines, hydration, elasticity, all improved. Listen to this. The participants experienced about 50% improvement in dryness, moisture, roughness, elasticity, fine lines, wrinkles, even age spots were significantly diminished. And this is literally in line with the best, the highest quality, and the most expensive topical products, the lotions and potions that we put on our skin. 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
6: 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By the way, limit one free offer per household, please. Now, Sherry, for people who are just tuning in, one of the many highlights we covered earlier on today's program is just how revolutionary this special Purity Astaxanthin is for redefining aging skin. And astaxanthin works its magic inside the body in areas like endurance, stamina, energy. These are so many of the inside-out benefits the people will feel. In fact, what will they feel when they start taking Asta-FX?
7: So the reason you need to give this a try is because the benefits are real. The science is very compelling. Over 60 clinical studies and patents. I mean, the product is impressive, and it really works. This is a product where you will actually see and feel the benefits after taking it a month or so. The cosmetic benefits for your skin, we just mentioned a minute ago, really incredible. I've been taking it myself, and I see a huge difference. Others have noticed, too. People are always saying to me, you know, what do you use on your skin? What are you taking? And, you know, I tell people what you put into your body is just as important, if not more so, than what you apply to your skin. And think about the vision benefits, really unmatched by any other nutrient or supplement out there. It targets tired eyes, eye strain, and it helps improve eye focus and depth perception. It's great for circulation, energy, muscle strength, and endurance. You can literally boost your strength. As we age, this is crucial. It helps you enjoy life and stay in the game. Mm-hmm. And it can even help with recovery after exercise. Next, astaxanthin has the ability to fight fatigue and support mitochondrial function. So that means cellular energy and ATP support.
6: Now, Sherry, just a few moments left before we wrap up the program. I want to take a quick step back for a moment. I know we have this great free bottle offer today. We're talking Asta-FX from Purity Products, and we'll get to that offer as we wrap up the program. Free bottle of Asta-FX for all of our listeners. Again, it promotes healthy vision, skin, muscle, fights wrinkles like no other. And most of us have just never heard about all of this until today. So tell our listeners again how astaxanthin compares to other antioxidants or phytonutrients that are out there on the market right now, because this is truly unique, isn't it?
7: Well, you know, from an antioxidant perspective, the healthy aging perspective, astaxanthin is up to 6,000 times more potent than vitamin C in its singlet oxygen-quenching capacity. That should be enough to get everybody excited. There's really, you know, something in this for everybody. With Asta-FX from Purity here, you get to see the amazing power of astaxanthin for yourself. It's the king of the carotenoids, and very few people are aware of its benefits, and I think millions are missing out on it because they just aren't aware of this incredible evidence-based nutraceutical.
6: And I know it may sound too good to be true for some people, Sherry. What do you say to any skeptics saying, come on, does it really do all of this?
7: Well, I'm a pharmacist, and in my training as a pharmacist, I'm trained to look at the science and to see what the science says. And the science on astaxanthin is very clear, backed by over 60 clinical studies, and many of these studies are accessible on PubMed, so you can check them out yourself. But the key takeaway is this. The benefits are real, the cosmetic benefits, the endurance benefits, the strength benefits, the vision benefits, circulation, cardio, the product really works. I mean, the science is so strong. I see the difference in how it makes my skin look and how I feel. I feel stronger, healthier, and I encourage folks to give this a try. With this free bottle offer from Purity, there's nothing to lose and so much to gain.
6: Such great information, wonderful show, and always good to talk with you, Sherry. Thank you so much for joining us today.
7: Thank you.
6: Sherry Torkos, who's an author, she's a practicing pharmacist, she's written more than a dozen books on health, including the Canadian Encyclopedia of Natural Medicine. 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
13: In diplomacy, media, and investment, he was 74. In less than a generation, Sheikh Hamad turned his energy-rich nation into an international crossroads. Qatar owns Harrods department store in London, an Al Jazeera satellite news network, and its political reach stretches from North Africa to Afghanistan. In 2013, Sheikh Hamad voluntarily stepped down and turned over power to his son. I'm Donna Water.
14: Global oil demand is set to decline this year for the first time since 2020. The International Energy Agency expects a drop of about 1 million barrels per day. More details at srnnews.com.
3: This is Ed Morrissey of HotAir.com for Town Hall. What happens when the left plucks a working-class man from obscurity and pushes him for high office? In an era of Democratic desperation, mainstream media creates narratives to protect him, even at the expense of their own stated values. Graham Platner's rise and fall stains all the institutions of the left. Democrats in the media tried to bury or downplay Platner's checkered past, including his Nazi SS tattoo, his record of disturbing public comments, and his moral depravity. Don't be fooled by the sudden shift in media coverage. Everything that outlets like Axios and the New York Times reports as news today had been reported weeks and months ago by independent media. The Times cooked its own report in early June to protect Platner. Every elite media outlet perpetuated the working-class lie about a man who lives off his wealthy parents. The insistence by Democrats and the media to make excuses for Platner exposes the corruption of both.
14: News this hour from Town Hall, I'm Mary Rose. Lindsey Graham, a close ally of President Trump, has died at 71 after a brief illness. Graham, known for advocating a strong U.S. foreign policy, was a key figure in Congress. Graham's office has requested privacy for his family. In an interview on NBC's Meet the Press, President Trump says Lindsey Graham was a great American.
15: He was a great politician. He really was. He got along with a lot of people that you wouldn't think of. He was somebody that loved our country, and he fought very hard for the country.
14: Virginia's attempted assault weapon ban has apparently backfired. Correspondent Ken Lorman reports.
16: Virginia Governor Abigail Spanberger signed a ban on modern sporting rifles and standard capacity magazines, but it triggered a massive surge in gun sales, with background checks up 241% in June alone compared to the previous year. Legal challenges have partially blocked enforcement, while sales data shows more such rifles in circulation now than before the ban attempt. Ken Lorman reporting.
14: House GOP leaders plan to bring legislation to the floor next week that would make daylight saving time permanent.
17: GOP leaders are moving ahead with a vote on the so-called Sunshine Protection Act because the bill is a major priority for Florida Republicans, including Congresswoman Anna Paulina Luna. It's also a top priority for President Donald Trump, who in recent months has personally been calling lawmakers to urge them to back the measure that would add more sunlight to the evening hours and end the twice-yearly practice of changing the clocks. Luna helped tank a procedural vote before the 4th of July holiday in protest of the Senate not having passed the GOP elections bill known as the Save America Act. She is still not committed to allowing legislation to go through when Congress is due to return on Monday. Bernie Bennett in Washington.
14: More on these stories at townhall.com.
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28: Graham Plattner is out as Maine Senate Democrat nominee. Given his background, he should never have been nominated in the first place, such is the left's lust for power. As the truth came out about even more outrageous behavior by Plattner, politicians rushed to withdraw their endorsements, and the state party cut off money to his campaign. Looking at the poll numbers, he was dead in the water. A recent New York Times poll that came out before the rape allegations showed incumbent Susan Collins leading Plattner by 21 points with working-class voters. Hispanics and other demographics also began and sliding fast. Plattner has said if he quit the race, he wanted to influence who would replace him. The head of the Maine Democrat Party said, no way. What about the voters? They should get another chance to pick someone, though that person would likely hold the same extreme left views as Plattner, but maybe without Plattner's heavy baggage. Susan Collins has quietly beat everyone the left has thrown at her for 30 years. She's likely to do so again. As someone said, Democrats may have given Republicans the midterm election on a silver Plattner. I'm Cal Thomas.
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1: 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So, let's get into it.
4: Hello, I am so glad you're joining me for today's episode. I have a very special guest, Lindsay Tracy, who is the Vice President of Business Development for Red Barn, is joining me today. I'm really excited to have her. So thank you, Lindsay, for joining me today.
5: Thank you, Tammy. I appreciate the invitation.
4: So what is it about Red Barn that sets them apart, say, from some of the other companies out there?
5: You know, that's a good question because we have a lot of competition these days. And the insight that I can provide is we have the broadest assortment as far as the chew category is concerned. Of course, we can be a one-stop shop for a consumer and all their needs. Because if you think about what your dog needs in one day, they need food, nutrition, they need chews, they need board and busters, they need something to fill the gap in their day. The chews also scrape the tartar and plaque from their teeth. They need a dental chew. They need indulgent treats. And of course, any additional supplements or something they would need. So really, we're a one-stop shop. But as far as our chew category, which is what I want to focus on today with you, we really have made sure that we identified every chew personality. And so when you have a dog, you know them personally. So you know if they're a light chewer, moderate chewer, or a power chewer. And so what we've done is created an assortment. Now we've got a SKU list of over 250 SKUs. So wow. A lot of options. So anything that would range from esophagus, which would be a lighter chew, all the way up to a bone or an antler. So for a very aggressive chewer.
4: That's awesome. And just the fact that you guys have so many options for, you know, you've got the little Yorkie that comes in and the parent is going, you know, I need a chew for this dog. And then you have, you know, a Newfoundland or a Great Dane, you know, that needs a chew. And it's true. We have a really good variety because some are softer, for those little mouths and some are really, you know, it takes them a while to get through. So yeah, that's good. What about your quality controls?
5: So we take a lot of pride in this. So we recently received our SQF certification and all of our facilities have that kind of label on them. And we make sure that every single raw material that comes in is traced, is tested, and every external shipment. So any finished good is tested, is safe, is traceable. We're very particular about who we source our product from. Of course, the majority of our portfolio today is bones and body parts. So these are not widgets that you can manufacture off of a machine. We certainly make those as well, but you have to be very careful about how you store the goods, how you handle the raw material, how you package, really from start to finish. So I'd say we're very particular. We have nonstop audits from various groups, but we're very proud to say now that we are SQF certified, which puts that kind of the highest level of stamp of approval in the industry.
4: Nice. Well, I know that there are a lot of pets that unfortunately have gotten sick from different chews in the past because there's a lot of companies out there that carry them and they don't have the controls in place. So, I think it's amazing that you guys have taken the extra step that people can feel good that you guys are really, you know, on top of making sure that you guys have a very, very good quality product.
5: Yes, that's right. And, you know, keep in mind too, outside of just the bacterial testing, we do break tests and density tests, and we try to make sure that an average dog will not have any difficulties. But there could be a time where, for example, a rib bone could be a little too fragile for a really aggressive chewer. So we put statements on our packaging and in our blogs and on our website and everywhere we can to make sure that we also rely on them. So, you know, we aren't selling something that is indestructible. Everything is chewable. So although we take every precaution we can to get the safest product to market, we want to make sure too that you understand your pet and purchase and also monitor your pet while they're making that chewing experience come to life.
4: And that's such a good point, because I think sometimes people are looking for the babysitter so that they can, you know, have their dinner party or, you know, whatever it is. And it can be, but at the same time, it's so important to keep your eye on your pet, because every pet is so different in their chewing style. And so many people come in and they ask, what's a chew that's going to last my dog forever? You know, or, you know, and so what I try to explain to them, and they'll even ask, how long will this last my dog? You know, every dog's chewing style is so different. So the best we can do is kind of, you know, pair it up with a heavy duty chew with a heavy duty chewer. But we also know that there's a lot of gray area in that as well.
5: Absolutely. You know, one trick that I use is you carry our chewables collection, and in the on the back of the chewable, you'll notice that there's kind of a hexagon type of open shape. And what I do is I spread peanut butter and I spread yogurt in there and I freeze it. And then so that does kind of act as my babysitter, because it's very safe. You know, of course, it's super digestible, it digests quick, but they have to lick out that material.
4: Yeah.
5: And so it actually adds some time to that. They love it. It's great. I have also hid some vitamins and minerals in there. I have put some medicine in there. So kind of a fun tip that I use with those chews.
4: Yeah, that's a great idea. Yeah. Okay. So how has consumer demand kind of influenced your business?
5: You know, that's interesting. The last couple of years, we have just seen consumer demand skyrocket, you know, through the roof, and doing so with training and education behind chews and food and all of those things. So we've had a lot of fun with the consumers recently, more so than ever. But, you know, all in all, I think more households are gaining pets and want to educate themselves a lot more and making sure they're selecting the best brands and the best partnerships. We believe in building a community support. So our marketing team, our design team, our social media team, we all work together and making sure that we're selecting topics to speak to the consumers about to make sure that they know they're part of our family.
4: Yeah.
5: So it's been an interesting ride for sure. You know, we've always had a really good group of pet parents that follow our brand. But recently, just with so many new people coming into this industry and new households, and it's just been really exciting for us. So we're
4: happy to see that. So what are some of the things that you guys do, especially with it being such a climate of so many different brands in the market? How do you stay current? What do you do with, you know, new innovation? How do you make it fresh?
5: That's a great question too. So of course we're in a business that's a lot of commodity type chews, but we try to differentiate ourselves by making some type of unique statement or unique attributes that other people are not doing. For example, one of our top selling collections within our portfolio are our Bully slices. So these are slices that are coated with it's a secret gravy. For example, our best selling would be our Bully gravy. And we add ingredients like blueberries, chicken cartilage, vitamin E, and then ground up Bully sticks, which of course we know that the rich scent and the taste of Bully sticks is attractive to dogs. So we just, you know, make sure that we're adding something a little bit different. And when you walk into the chew set or you have all these chews to select from, most of them are wonderful because you know, they scrape tartar and plaque, they're boredom buster, but we try to challenge ourselves. How do we elevate that experience? How can we, in addition to those attributes, make it a little bit healthier? How can we give them maybe a few other ingredients in there to boost, you know, whatever it is, the skin and coat or digestion problem, something like that. So I think that's one key thing, but we always try to innovate with new products. For example, we just launched a new collagen collection and we have three additional phases coming down the pipeline in the next year. So we're always trying to look ahead. Again, our collagen collection, I believe, looks better, chews better than competition. And we do a lot of in-house testing. We send our products out to external labs to make sure that we are offering something better. So we have preference testing against competition to make sure that we are number one. So as soon as you try our brand, you're going to keep on coming back to us rather than someone else, because there is a lot of competition out there.
4: Sure. Okay, so we need to take a quick break here. But first, if you've missed any of today's program, you can catch all episodes at PetsWhoThriveRadio.com. That's PetsWhoThriveRadio.com. I'm Tammy King, and I'll be right back.
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2: When Abraham Lincoln was elected president in 1860, America stood on the edge of collapse. Over the next 4 years, the Civil War claimed more than 700,000 lives and tested whether our republic could endure. As the war drew to a close, Lincoln looked beyond victory. He looked toward healing. In his second inaugural address, he challenged the nation, "Let us strive on to bind up the nation's wounds, to achieve and cherish a just and lasting peace." Lincoln understood that preserving the greatest experiment in self-government required more than winning a war. It required the character to restore what had been broken. More than 160 years later, America still faces division. The question is not whether we'll disagree. The question is whether we still have the wisdom and the character to heal together.
3: In today's political chaos, it's easy to feel lost. That's why San Antonio has Politics with the Big Dogs every Saturday morning at 10 on 9:30 a.m. The Answer. Anthony Holm brings sharp, straight talk insight into Texas politics, policy, and conservative values. He takes on the big questions. Where's Texas headed? What's happening to our Constitution? And how do conservatives push back in a culture that seems determined to silence us? 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Anthony's not just another voice. He's a constitutional conservative and Republican trial lawyer who knows what's at stake for Texas families. If you're looking for clarity in the middle of confusion, this is where you'll find it. Tune in every Saturday at 10 a.m. for Politics with the Big Dogs, right here on 9:30 a.m. The Answer. And don't forget, visit politicswiththebigdogs.com for more.
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5: 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I'm Tammy Keene.
6: I have a very special guest, Lindsay Tracy, who is the Vice President of Business Development for Red Barn, is joining me today. You know, that is one question I did have when we were talking about quality controls. You mentioned the different places where your plants are. As far as where you're sourcing your products, is it in those three regions or is it outside of that?
7: We typically source from North America and South America. Mm-hmm. We don't source anything from China, of course. And we're very particular about the relationship. And the quality. So we send our QA team, and we have an international sourcing manager that resides out of our Paraguay facility. He goes to every single supplier and kind of goes through a checklist to make sure that they're going to meet our standards. And then he goes on a regular basis to make sure that what they're preparing and sending meets the specs that we approved and agreed upon. So yeah, I think we're spread out pretty far. So the great thing about Red Barn, what I've noticed is during the pandemic, of course, raw material was at a short supply. Mm-hmm. And because Jeff and Holly, our owners, have had relationships with these suppliers for the entire time of their business, 20, you know, 5+ years, you know, we have these handshake, these good relationships. And so these suppliers do help us, you know, in times of need. So our fill rate was probably the strongest in the industry, although we weren't 100% like we normally are. We were doing everything we possible to make sure our current suppliers, we were number one on their list, and then finding new suppliers out there that would qualify for our quality standards. So we're in a better position today, and I don't foresee us having any issues like that. And hopefully the pandemic goes away and we don't see those issues again in our lifetimes.
5: No kidding. Yeah, that's great. That's great. What are some of the things, talking about customers and, you know, some of their feedback, what do you find that they're telling you?
7: Well, I think overall pet parents in general want and expect transparency in the sourcing, in the manufacturing practices. They want the safest options. They want to understand that digestibility. So what we try to do is educate.

0: educate on our packaging, educate on our website. We have a wonderful social media team. We have a pretty robust team of about 13 people that take care of either the graphic design, marketing, social media, customer service, which is a pretty large group for our size customer. So we just want to make sure we take care of the customer. Of course, you're always going to have some critics and you're always going to have situations where the pet didn't respond well to a chew or something like that. But we take care of our customers and we want to have full control over that relationship and let them know that we also are very considerate of, you know, our sourcing and our standards and our QA audits. And so although we can't deliver each treat to everyone's door, we almost act as if we're delivering it to her own door every time. And we want your pet to feel that safety and that love that we create for our own pets.
1: Absolutely. Well, and I know for me, I'm not going to carry anything at my store that I wouldn't give to my own pets. And so
0: yes,
1: I'm very picky about what I bring in. And I've always, you know, trusted your brand because, I mean, it's just, it's you can count on it being consistent, you know? So yeah, that's great. What are some of the common mistakes pet parents make, like when they're trying to figure out which chew to give their dog? What are some of the things that you see?
0: You know, I think that goes back to understanding the chew personality of your dog and the dog's jaw strength. So when we talk about a little Yorkie, that Yorkie may have a stronger jaw than, you know, a beagle or, you know, a lab or something. It really depends on your pet. So I often just caution really educating yourself about what your dog is capable of and watching them, monitoring that experience. So start off, you know, with an esophagus light chew. We've got some really nice esophagus, puffed esophagus items in your portfolio at your store. Then I would kind of lead into maybe a collagen type of product. Then I would lead into maybe if you're comfortable with like a rawhide type of slice or roll, and then bully stick, and then bone, and then antler. So you've got this scale of light to heavy chews. And I think if anything, again, if you know that your dog can really bite into something and it may chunk off and go into their digestive tract a little more aggressively than you would expect, don't feed that. So for example, like a rib bone or an extra large ham bone or something, those are a little bit less dense of a bone in general when they're cooked. And although we do all of the brake tests that we need to, and we only select the thickest cuts and all that, we just can't predict what your dog is capable of. So I would say stick to what you're most comfortable with. And I think we've allowed for that decision tree to be so robust in our portfolio. Please ask. You've got that experience. You've heard the stories, you know, and you've had discussions with all of your pet parents and your customers. So just asking. You can also call Red Barn's customer service and just doing a little bit of research online, what's safe and what's not safe out there.
1: Very good. Yeah. There's a lot. I mean, you know, especially with new pet parents, they're not sure, you know, they don't have any idea even where to start. They'll go, I have a new puppy. What chew do I give? You know, so we have to ask a lot of questions to determine a little bit more about what the situation is. So yeah, we can definitely, help out there. There's no question.
0: I think another common mistake would be feeding chews on a regular basis without decreasing the calorie count from their food.
1: Oh my goodness, that's such a good point. Yes, yeah. I'm so glad you brought that up. Yes.
0: Yeah. So, you know, if your dog struggles with weight management, that could be a key issue, is you're feeding too many rich chews with too high of calories, too high of fat, too often. And maybe it's too large. For example, bully sticks. I have dogs that are about 28 pounds and I only let them chew on a bully stick about a couple inches into it. And then I take it away. If I gave them 12 inch bully sticks at one feeding, they would love it and they would, you know, be obsessed. But then what am I doing to their meal? It's, you know, I've really replaced that healthy meal with, you know, that has vitamins and minerals with a chew. And that's really not the best thing for the pet. So I would say just be smart about, just like us as humans, we don't want to snack all day and then expect to have a full meal. I mean, of course we would eat it, but what are they going to do to your body and your health? So just be considerate of that. Another thing I want to call out is personally, I've always adopted senior dogs. And so understanding their gums, you know, there are a lot of dental issues out there. The gums may bleed, teeth may break. And so you are going to want to go with a softer chew. And mm-hmm. although mentally the dog wants to chew on something hard, that's just their nature. Mm-hmm. But just be careful about what you offer. Because if, you know, one of my senior dogs has a, you know, weak teeth that because they weren't cared for the first 10 years of their life. And then I give them a filled bone, that filled femur bone is great for lots of dogs, but not that dog. Cause more than likely it's going to break a tooth and cause long-term issues.
1: Very good point. Very good point. And thank you for joining me today.
0: Thank you so much. You have a great weekend.
1: Okay, so we need to take a quick break here. Hang on. We'll be right back. This is Pets Who Thrive Radio.
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6: SRN News, I'm Mary Rose. Senator Lindsey Graham, a close ally of President Trump, has died after a brief illness. The South Carolina Republican was 71. Graham was the talkative son of South Carolina pool hall owners, and he rose to become a prominent senator and fixture on the global stage. The high-energy Republican lawmaker was known for his southern draw, political flexibility, and reliably hawkish stance on foreign policy. He first won election to Congress in 1994, and he ran for the White House in 2016 as a determined opponent of President Trump. Later, he became one of the president's staunchest allies. Graham passed away Saturday night after what his office called a brief and sudden illness. Senator Graham was 71 years old. This is SRN News.
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1: Welcome back to Pets Who Thrive Radio, where we believe food is medicine, prevention is powerful, and thriving pets start with foundational health. Today, in honor of February's Pet Dental Month, we're diving into one of the most overlooked yet most critical topics in canine and feline wellness. It's dental health. When most people think about dental care for pets, they think about bad breath. But dental disease is not a cosmetic issue. It is not just about tartar, and it's definitely not just about freshening breath. Dental disease is a systemic inflammatory condition that affects the entire body. The heart, kidneys, liver, immune system, and even behavior. By age 3, over 70% of dogs and 80% of cats show signs of periodontal disease, and most pet parents have no idea it's happening. Today, we're going to unpack why dental disease happens, why kibble does not clean teeth, the connection between diet and oral microbiome, breed predispositions, signs you're missing, holistic prevention strategies, raw bones versus chews versus brushing, when anesthesia cleanings are necessary, and how to build a complete dental protocol naturally. So let's begin with the foundation. It's about understanding the mouth as an organ system. The mouth is not separate from the body. It is the beginning of the digestive tract. It is the gateway to immune function, and it's part of the microbiome. Inside your dog or cat's mouth lives a community of bacteria, good and bad. When balanced, it supports digestion and immune signaling. When imbalanced, it becomes inflammatory. Here's how dental disease develops. Food particles combine with saliva. Bacteria feed on carbohydrates. Plaque forms. Plaque hardens into tartar. Gums become inflamed. That's when gingivitis kicks in. Bacteria move below the gum line. Bone loss begins. Infection spreads into the bloodstream. And here's the part that most people don't even realize. Once bacteria enters the bloodstream, they can seed heart valves, kidneys, liver, and joints so that just bad breath can become chronic kidney stress. Let's talk about why modern pets struggle so much with this. So the diet connection. Here is a big myth. Kibble cleans teeth. It does not. Imagine eating crackers every single day and expecting clean teeth. Kibble shatters on impact. It sticks. It turns into sugar. And most kibble is 30 to 60% carbohydrate. Oral bacteria love carbohydrates. The more carbs, the more plaque formation. Compare that to a species-appropriate diet, which would include raw, meaty bones, muscle meat, organs, low carbohydrate content, and natural enzymes. In nature, wolves and wild cats don't brush their teeth. They tear, rip, chew, and crush bone. That mechanical scraping plus low carbohydrate intake keeps plaque low. When we switch pets to fresh, lightly cooked, or raw diets, we often see less tartar accumulation, reduced inflammation, improved breath, stronger gums, and the mouth reflects the bowl, always. So let's talk about some of the things that some breeds are genetically predisposed to. Many small breeds have a genetic predisposition to dental disease. And why is that? They have crowded teeth, short muzzles, shallow jaw structure, and breeds at a higher risk include Yorkies, Chihuahuas, Toy Poodles,
12: dachshunds, French bulldogs, and Persian cats. Small mouths mean less space, more food trapping, higher plaque retention, and flat-faced breeds also struggle due to jaw alignment issues. Cats have unique dental risks too, which we'll talk about in a minute. And here's something many people don't know. Cats hide dental pain extremely well. If your cat stops grooming, eats slower, drops food, or becomes irritable, check the mouth. So what are some of the warning signs that most of us miss? Here are subtle signs of dental disease. Pawing at the mouth, dropping food, chewing on one side, reluctance to chew bones, irritability, head shyness, excessive drooling, red gum line, tartar at back molars, and can also include behavioral changes. Advanced signs are swelling under the eye, nasal discharge, loose teeth, weight loss, and bleeding gums. Remember, by the time you smell bad breath, disease is already established. So now let's build a proactive dental wellness plan. Number one, diet first. 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Chicken necks, duck necks, turkey necks, lamb ribs. But remember, they must be raw, sized appropriately, and supervised. But the benefits are that they have natural scraping ability, it's jaw exercise, and enzyme stimulation. It's not appropriate for aggressive chewers or dogs prone to fractures. Dental chews. Choose wisely. Avoid artificial colors, glycerin-heavy chews, and sugary ingredients. You'll want to look for limited ingredient, digestible, natural abrasive texture. And number four is brushing. Yes, brushing, it matters. Even with raw feeding, brushing is the gold standard. You'll want to use a soft brush or a finger brush. You can use enzymatic gel like Corpet Oral Care Gel. It helps break down the bacteria that bind tartar and plaque together. And you'll want to do this 2 to 4 times weekly minimum. Brushing disrupts the biofilm, which is the bacterial shield that protects plaque. Natural add-ons. Probiotics to support oral microbiome. Oral enzymes, coconut oil, which is a light antimicrobial, silver-based oral sprays, which should be used short-term, kelp-based plaque reducers like the supplement PlaqueOff, always make sure that it's thyroid safe, and gut health equals oral health. Inflammation in the gut reflects in the mouth. Support the gut with digestive enzymes, bone broth, fermented foods, and anti-inflammatory omega-3s. So the question many times is, when is anesthesia necessary? And there is a place for professional dentistry, especially when gum pockets have formed, teeth are loose, infection may be present, and if x-rays are needed. Anesthesia-free dental cleaning can be a good way to keep dental disease at bay. However, they cannot clean below the gum line. And that's critical. However, anesthesia carries risk. So to reduce risk, you'll want to do pre-op blood work, supporting liver, supporting kidneys, anti-inflammatory nutrition beforehand, and homeopathic remedies. Post-cleaning, begin maintenance protocol immediately. Do not wait until tartar returns. Dentistry is not a replacement for daily prevention. It's more like a reset button. So let's talk about our feline friends. Feline dental specifics are that cats are different. They are obligate carnivores. Dry kibble is especially problematic for them. Common feline issues, stomatitis, which is immune-mediated inflammation, tooth resorption, severe gingivitis. If your cat has chronic mouth inflammation, evaluate the diet first. Remove the dry food and consider a novel protein. Support immune modulation. Signs include drooling, crying when eating, avoiding hard food, pawing at mouth, and hiding. Cats deserve the same dental focus as dogs. So if we look at the bigger picture, you'll see that dental disease is an inflammatory disease. Inflammation drives arthritis, cancer risk, organ degeneration, skin issues, and immune dysregulation. A healthy mouth equals lower systemic inflammation, and inflammation is the root of nearly all chronic disease. Prevention isn't glamorous. It's brushing teeth, it's feeding real food, giving appropriate bones, and checking the gum lines monthly. But it can add years of vitality to your pet's life. Okay, so we need to take a quick break here. Hang on. We'll be right back. This is Pets Who Thrive Radio.
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15: Hello, Americans. I'm Todd Starn. 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
15: The residents of a neighborhood in San Marcos, California, near San Diego, have flown the Stars and Stripes for decades, but the other day, several other residents received warning letters from the Homeowners Association telling them to either remove Old Glory or face a $100 fine. The Ambiance Owners Association governs the neighborhood where homes average about $1 million. The HOA argued the American flag represented a political view and would degrade the neighborhood. Amy told the California Post that she was outraged by the threats, says the American flag is a symbol of freedom. Yet another reason why homeowners should do their homework and make sure they do not buy a home in a neighborhood that is governed by communists. My new book is available to pre-order, The Golden Age, How Trump Saved America. You can get a copy today at Amazon or Barnes & Noble.
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0: Welcome back to Pets Who Thrive Radio. I'm Tammy King. Today, in honor of February's Pet Dental Month, we're diving into one of the most overlooked yet most critical topics in canine and feline wellness. It's dental health. So now we're moving into give you some tips on choosing the right bone for your pet. There's many questions that we need to answer before we give an answer. For example, we want to know what the size of the dog is, how aggressive of a chewer he or she is, and what are their goals with the bone? Meaning, are they looking to help clean their teeth or are they just needing them to stay busy while mom is on a Zoom call? So before we kind of go into some of the categories, I want to talk a little bit about the benefits. You know, so what are the benefits of dogs chewing on bones? When we look at the fact that our dogs are 98.9% related to the gray wolf, chewing is a very natural activity for a carnivore. Their teeth and the movement of their jaw are designed to rip, shred, and tear meat off a bone and consume the bones. When dogs chew on bones, it releases serotonin, which creates a relaxing effect. So you may have noticed that after your dog chews on a bone, he may take a nap. This is especially helpful if you're trying to keep your dog calm. Chewing on bones help clean teeth. Raw bones are one of the only things hard enough to scrape tartar and plaque off their teeth. Many customers also feed dogs bully sticks. These can act like a toothbrush, but keep in mind they're not hard enough to scrape tartar and plaque that maybe have accumulated over a certain time period. So think of a bully stick as kind of a dog brushing their teeth and a raw bone as similar to having their teeth professionally cleaned. Dogs that chew raw meaty bones on a regular basis have super clean teeth. Many people don't realize that raw bones are also good for small breed dogs and cats. They're great for the little mouse. Since their teeth are so small, there are so many places where plaque and tartar can hide, causing a mouth full of bacteria and very stinky breath. Chewing bones on a regular basis can be such a game changer for the little breeds that typically struggle with tartar, plaque, and bad breath. Cats can also benefit greatly from raw meaty bones. If you've ever seen a cat catch and eat a bird or a mouse, you know that their jaws and teeth are built for chewing up raw meaty bones. Some good choices for cats are chicken necks, chicken wings, and chicken thighs. So now we're going to kind of look at the different categories of bones. There are a couple of different ones. One is called recreational bones, and the other is called raw meaty bones. Recreational bones are going to include the femur bones of, say, a cow, a pig, or lamb. And these bones are generally harder as they're designed to hold up a very heavy animal, and they're not typically consumable. As a result, they have been known to break or chip teeth, especially for those very aggressive chewers. If you feed recreational bones, be sure to look for the ones that have a good amount of meat on them. And once the dog cleans up the meat and marrow, go ahead and give it a toss. Raw meaty bones are another category. These bones are covered in meat and are completely consumable. These include, but aren't limited to, chicken necks, chicken backs, turkey necks, turkey backs, chicken and turkey wings, chicken leg quarters, chicken backs, pig feet, pork shoulder, pork ribs, beef ribs, etc. The point is that here that there is more meat than bone, and the bone is softer and consumable. Let's take a look at some of the concerns that many have with giving their pets a bone, and we're going to address each of them. So one of the concerns is raw bones can splinter and cause damage to the digestive tract. The truth is, cooked bones are the ones that can splinter and cause perforations in the throat and the digestive tract. So because of that, you should never feed cooked bones. Raw bones, on the other hand, are completely digestible and soft enough that they do not pose a risk of splintering. Concern number two, my dog can choke on a bone. The truth is, dogs can choke on anything, including kibble, toys, sticks, whatever they put in their mouth. If the dog is not given the appropriate size bone, choking hazards increase. For example, feeding chicken necks to a Labrador retriever would not necessarily be a great idea, as many of them might gulp it, which can be more of a choking hazard. Even small dogs that are gulpers can be at risk of choking on small bones. Concern number three, don't raw bones have bacteria? The truth is, carnivores have all the enzymes necessary in their saliva and in their stomach to handle any bacteria that could be present. So there is no reason to be concerned with this. Just as a share, I was running once with one of my dogs when he spotted a dead rabbit on the road that had probably been run over 30 times or more. He ran over to it, grabbed it, and before I could even try to get it from him, he swallowed it. It literally looked like a rabbit waffle. He never showed any signs of getting sick. We kept on about our walk. And I'm sure many of you may have similar stories where you see something that your dog eats and it is completely cringeworthy, or maybe in your backyard and they don't show any signs of illness. And the reason is because they have all they need to break down all that bacteria. Appropriate bone sizes. One of the other questions that comes up from customers is what size should I feed my dog for my dog? So to reduce the choking hazard, it's always best to give your dog a bone that he has to work on versus gulping it. So if we take the example of a Labrador Retriever, a good raw meaty bone would be a turkey neck, and a good recreational bone would be a large beef kneecap. For a smaller dog, say a Yorkie, you may want to start with a chicken neck and a small, tiny breed marrow bone. Another good rule of thumb for choosing recreational bones is to give them something about the size of their head. Again, this is to keep them from gulping or swallowing them whole. So I put together a list of a few do's and don'ts. So just to help you as you're trying to figure out which type of bone to give your dog. So do monitor your dog while it chews and eats the bone, even if your dog is an expert. So just because they're used to chewing on bones doesn't mean that one time they do try to gulp it. So it's always best if you monitor them. Do feed meaty bones. The more meat, the better. They have to work harder to get it off the bone. Do feed large to prevent the possibility of trying to swallow it without chewing. Yeah, and if you feel like you need to give yourself peace of mind, you can learn the doggy Heimlich maneuver. Remember that more dogs die from choking on kibble and tennis balls than from choking on raw bones and meat. Do start with a raw meaty bone as opposed to a marrow bone if you are new to feeding raw bones, if you have concerns that your dog may have some tummy upset. And the reason for that is sometimes when dogs consume the marrow and it's something new to them, there have been times that it creates some loose stool because there is a lot of fat in the marrow. So I'm not saying to avoid them altogether, but if you want to introduce a bone to your dog, a raw bone, it would be good to start with a raw meaty versus the marrow. And do give your dog a raw meaty bone 1 to 3 times per week. And sometimes it could even be a meal replacement. So at my house, many times I will have, you know, turkey necks or chicken backs or something like that. And that's what their meal is versus their regular food. So some don'ts. Never, ever, ever feed cooked bones. As you know, they are likely to splinter, and those are the ones that can cause the hazards. Don't feed recreational bones that are bare with little meat on them. Again, they need to work to get all the meat off instead of trying to swallow it. Don't feed any bones that have been cut, such as steak and chops, or that are broken into sharp or jagged ends, even if there's a lot of meat on them. These bones are a perforation hazard because of the sharp, jagged ends. Don't feed too much bone, as this can cause constipation. This is easy to tell by looking at the poop. It will appear white and crumbly. Don't feed items that are too small for your dog. This is anything your dog thinks it can swallow without chewing, but is too big to be safely swallowed. So just remember, nature created the best toothbrushes for our carnivores. By committing to feeding raw meaty bones regularly, you will be amazed at how healthy your dog will be and how clean their teeth will be. Well, that's going to do it for today's program. I want to say thank you to our great sponsors. Thank you to all the radio stations coast to coast for playing the show. And thank you to you for listening. I'm Tammy King, and this is Pets Who Thrive Radio.
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0: Hey, it's Dr. Marty here with some really exciting news. The reason why Nature's Blend is freeze-dried raw is because the freeze-drying process locks in the nutrients that would have otherwise been destroyed by cooking it. And because it's freeze-dried, this food doesn't require any refrigeration. Dog parents can serve Nature's Blend wet with some added warm water or totally dry, poured straight from...
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5: News this hour from Town Hall, I'm Mary Rose. Senator Lindsey Graham, a close ally of President Trump, has died after a brief illness. The South Carolina Republican was 71. Graham was known for advocating a strong U.S. foreign policy. International reaction is pouring in to his passing.
6: Israeli Prime Minister Benjamin Netanyahu calls Senator Graham, quote, a great friend of Israel and a cherished friend of mine, unquote. Ukrainian President Volodymyr Zelensky says Senator Graham visited his country 10 times during the years of Russia's full-scale invasion. Mr. Zelensky says, quote, Lindsey was a true defender of freedom and the values that make our world safer, unquote.
5: That's correspondent Andrew Stewart reporting. Ukraine's president announces fresh changes to his government.
7: Ukrainian Prime Minister Yulia Spyrydenko has stepped down as President Volodymyr Zelensky makes changes to Ukraine's government. The former prime minister saying, I remain ready to serve the Ukrainian state and carry out every task aimed at strengthening Ukraine's position, defending our national interests, and bringing a just peace closer. Spyrydenko, the former economy minister, was named prime minister in July 2025. Zelensky announced her resignation in a post, saying that Ukraine is changing its political strategy. Zelensky also says the changes among the top ranks of Ukraine's law enforcement agencies. I'm Donna Water.
5: The United States has attacked Iran over an Iranian strike on a vessel in the Strait of Hormuz. Iran responded with attacks targeting several countries in the Middle East, including Bahrain, Kuwait, Qatar, Oman, and Jordan. The burst of fighting raised new questions about efforts to reach a permanent end to a war that began on February 28th. More at townhall.com.
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8: Today, on the People Playbook, we are launching something very special, a monthly nonprofit spotlight focused on the people, purpose, and leadership behind the organizations that are making a difference in our community. And I can't think of a better first guest than my dear friend, Angie White, CEO of Child Advocates San Antonio, commonly known as CASA. CASA's work is centered on a powerful mission, ensuring that children in foster care have a dedicated advocate, someone who will stand beside them, speak up for them, and help make sure their needs are seen and heard. But what makes Angie's leadership especially meaningful is that the work is not just professional for her. It is personal. Angie's own story as a foster and then adopted child has shaped her deep belief that every child deserves to know they are treasured, worthy, loved, and capable of becoming all they are meant to be. That kind of why, it changes the way a person leads. Today, we are not only going to talk about CASA's mission, we're going to talk about personal purpose, advocacy, resilience, and what it means to lead from a place of lived experience and deep conviction. Angie, welcome to the People Playbook.
14: Good morning. What a beautiful introduction. Thank you for that.
8: Very welcome. Very welcome.
14: Thank you.
8: Angie, can you share with us, what does CASA do, who they serve, why advocacy matters to you?
14: So what CASA do, our Child Advocate San Antonio, we recruit community volunteers in order to serve children who, due to abuse and neglect, have been removed from their homes. They've been removed by Child Protective Services and are now in the social welfare system, and that means their parents are basically Texas state, which no child should be raised in a system. Mm-hmm. They've gone through a lot of trauma, the children we serve, mm-hmm. and our advocates are, as I say, community volunteers, are extremely well trained to walk alongside the children. The children don't live with our advocates, and one of the reasons for that is we need our advocates to remain very open-minded mm-hmm. about hopefully those children returning home.
8: Mm-hmm.
14: Because that is the gold standard. Children, if they can be any way involved in their family of origin, their biological family, mm-hmm. And go back to that, may not be mom and dad, mm-hmm. could be, you know, grandma, granddad, auntie, uncle. But if they can come back into that family unit, it allows them to really understand where they come from and who they are.
8: Mm-hmm.
14: And our advocates really look for the best interests of that child. That is their primary role. There's the best interest of the children. I think CASA as an agency does this really well because we're not beholden to the government or that level of bureaucracy.
8: Right.
14: You know, so I think for us to remain impartial is a really strong and fundamental element of what we do.
8: Yeah.
14: And, you know, people ask me though, Cora, a lot of the time, you know, well, to be an advocate would have to be like a doctor or a lawyer. Mm. And the answer is no, you know, and yeah. we support all our advocates. With in-house staff and that kind of thing.
8: Mm-hmm.
14: But I think the thing I say to our advocates mostly is all the children need is for you to love them a little bit.
8: I love
14: and
8: that.
14: And if you can do that, the rest will follow.
8: And I love what you're outlining is we do have a court system and we need to have that.
14: Mm-hmm.
8: But this is a function within that that really makes sure that the child's best interests are protected when sometimes...
14: Yeah.
8: That can fall through the crack a little bit. And you have a personal experience of what this feels like.
14: Yeah, I mean, so I was taken into the system at 2 months old and my mother was unable to keep me. I lived with a family till I was three and then re-removed from that family. So there's a secondary trauma in our mm-hmm. children when you're removed more than once from something mm-hmm. that is familiar. That is, you know, they call it the mother wound or maternal wound. And when that is... That happens with our children again and again and again and mm-hmm. happened to me, you know, three times. It really can change the way you look at the world.
8: Mm-hmm.
14: And then my adopted parents, my adopted mother, was alcoholic and violent. So it's not necessarily the end of the story into adoption. And we see some of that. We see breakdowns of adoption that we are aware of and cognizant of. And if mm-hmm. you think of a child, as I was being told, that is your forever family. And again, there's hurt, there's abuse, those kind of things happening. I think we really need to consider the trauma impact and long-term trauma for the child, which I've been blessed to go through therapeutic work, et cetera. But it really impacts every individual child I look at. And I say often, every one of our children has a little piece of my heart
8: mm-hmm.
14: because in some way, shape or form, I can empathize with where they are.
8: Absolutely.
14: And that lived experience for me has, you know, really dictated the passion that I have for CASA mm-hmm. and the deep joy I have when our advocates and children are together and just watching that relationship flourish and grow and the kids just really leaning into knowing there is adults in the world they can
8: mm-hmm.
14: trust
8: because
14: they lose that. You know, if your own parents have not cared for you, that fundamental lack
8: Absolutely.
14: Of trust can be really difficult.
8: Absolutely. And I would add to that, Angie, that when we as a community choose to mm-hmm. invest in our children, like you're talking about, like they deserve this 100%, but also when we mm-hmm. invest in them, like you said, they grow up as adults that contribute and give back to their community. And I think that cycle is so important. Do we help them so that they become the adults that really attribute to a quality community?
14: Yes, absolutely. But CASA, so in financial impact, it costs us $5,000 a year to serve a child. Mm. So that's not the agency bad. Cost.
8: Yeah.
14: Yeah, it's pretty good. The
15: that's
14: ROI
15: not bad.
14: Is pretty good. Yeah. But then if the child is like somewhat healed, is in a permanent home, is out of the system, that saves the community for the lifetime of that child, $5,000 a year for the lifetime of that child. So again, you know, the $5,000 helps support the child now, but over a lifetime, that comes back many, many fold.
8: Absolutely.
14: And also the fact that a lot of people with lived experience do give back in the nonprofit sector. Mm-hmm. I wrote my dissertation for my PhD about it, and I interviewed a lot of CEOs, and that lived experience and the almost deep insight to see what is needed has proven really interesting and contextually just very beneficial to the way we run the agency and being able to have that insight.
8: Well done.
14: Now, the community can certainly help us, though.
8: Yeah. And we'll talk about that. This is Coach Cora on 930 AM The Answer with Angie White, CEO of CASA. And we're learning about the importance and the function of CASA in our community. I would like to talk a little bit about the leadership that you rely on. Of course, you lead the organization. You also rely on a board and other community leaders. Can you talk about, it takes a lot to lead a nonprofit, especially a nonprofit where the work is very emotional, urgent, and very, very deeply human. Can you talk a little bit about your leadership and the board?
14: Yes, I am absolutely blessed to have a board that really works alongside us, and we have a deep and trusting relationship. Somebody asked me not long ago, what does it take for a CEO to work well with a board? And my answer, and not to be glib, because I think it's true, is that the CEO can't be afraid of being fired. You've got to have an equal set level partnership for the board's brilliant, in many cases, experience, insight to play into the organization. Mm-hmm. And then for the CEO to be okay with all that feedback, and for the CEO to always be transparent with the board and truthful, good, bad, or indifferent.
8: Right.
14: The board need to know, and that way they can help with their external experiences supporting the agency. I also think it's really important. My leadership team internally at CASA are excellent, and they have relationships with the board members. And I think that is also very critical. And you know, it's not just about me. Heaven knows you can't do this on your own.
8: That's right.
14: So that relationship is key. And outside of that, you know, the funders we have around us, a good friend of mine who worked at the Kronkowski Foundation, and she said to me recently that people pay a passion tax for the work that we do. And I think
8: it's so true.
14: Yeah, it's just a brilliant expression. And I hadn't heard it phrased that way. And I was like, yeah, we do. So for us all to come together and help each other, you know, in self-care, in what we need to learn as leaders, in transparent and open feedback, you know, with our funders, with ourselves internally, and in that dynamic between the board and the agency, is absolutely critical to how we can grow and, in our case, serve more children who need us.
8: Absolutely. One of the things I've known about you is you continue to connect back to and ground in the purpose, which to me is exceptional leader in and of itself. And that allows the things that you're talking about. We have to build relationships with other people. That facilitates so much. And to your point, oftentimes if I'm a CEO of whatever company, I'm on a board or you're leading a nonprofit, the strength of being able to ask for help, it can be very challenging, especially in those leadership, those high leadership levels. And one of the challenges that the C-suite gets is they don't get the feedback. And that's crucial, right? To growth and to stay connected to that purpose.
14: Absolutely. And interesting, on Friday, this Friday just gone, we had a college docket graduation at the courthouse. So 26 children who've been in the system are going on to higher education.
8: Wow.
14: And in that space are all the colleges in you know, this area. And it was an initiative led by UTSA and Peggy Amy. You know, County Judge Akai was there. Judge Montemayor, one of our children's court judges, were there. The majority of those children had a CASA that worked with them. You know, one of them's going to St. Mary's on a full ride scholarship. I mean, you know, that grounded purpose of the work we do allows those kind of outcomes. and the children know they're supported, the young people know they're supported, is that kind of grounding for me and being in those spaces instead of just, you know, being in my office and doing the leadership things is critical. And then three of my advocates were in the building with their advocate supervisor, and just sitting down and talking to them about their experiences and allowing that to inform, you know, A, how I'm feeling, because it helps me tremendously fill my cup when I do those things. But, you know, what do we do better in to serve well for the kiddos that we speak to all the time about how that's going, and our advocates, is absolutely key, and being open to the learning.
15: Absolutely.
14: You know, we've got to ask for help, and, you know, people can do that with you and for you, and put your ego away.
15: Yeah.
14: This is too important for anybody's ego to be in the way.
15: Absolutely. Absolutely. And that's the value of that purpose and building relationships with each other and being able to have those, is we can ground our conversations in the purpose.
14: Mm-hmm.
15: And that's so much

0: transparency, to serve a purpose, we can quiet so many of those things.
1: Absolutely. 100%.
0: Yeah. This is Coach Cora on 9:30 a.m. The Answer, discussing the CASA with Angie White, the CEO, and how our community can serve and support. So speaking of the community, you alluded to that a little bit ago. The community has been traditionally a big supporter of CASA, but for our listeners out there, they're learning about this. Like, oh, we have this great function here in San Antonio that serves our young people in the systems to ensure that they get what they deserve. They're heard, they're valued, and they have an advocate. What is it that the community, what would you like to invite the community to do? How can they help? And what is the community's role?
1: Okay, so the community role for me is being aware of agencies, including mine, in the community and what they're doing. I think that's really important in a community like San Antonio, which I believe, even though I'm not from here, is a very special community. I think for CASA particularly, the easiest thing people can do is find us on social media, whether Child Advocate San Antonio or CASA, LinkedIn, Facebook, Instagram, and spread the word. Share our posts. It doesn't cost anything. It's super easy to do, and you're going to learn something. So that request is huge for us, because the bigger web we spread, then we can find more community volunteers that want to come and be an advocate for CASA, because that's the next step. If you are, I was a CASA advocate in Houston for 5 years when I first got here. So I've seen it from that side of the coin as well. Nice. We need more people. We have 1,000 children that we are not able to serve at the moment.
0: Oh, wow. Wow.
1: So we need another 500 advocates. You know, each advocate serves roughly about 2 children. It varies, but on average.
0: Okay.
1: So we need more people to come in. We need more men. We have a men of CASA group there. Had a big barbecue at the building the other day. They're cool. But to become an advocate, really, there's an information session that you can find online and learn more.
0: Perfect.
1: If you can't do that, the time and other considerations and the reciprocity of being an advocate is fabulous. Just going to throw that in there. I love it. And obviously donations. You know, we have a building so that advocates and children can come to, and we have a shop in that building, and the shop only has new things in it. So everything, toys, you know, hygiene products, school supplies, clothing, and our children may need, but that's all brand new in the shop.
0: Nice.
1: And we also have a giving library. So if people have got books that they want to donate, and they can be used, because I think books should travel and knowledge should travel, we share those out within the community. And it's a giving library, so the children get the books and take them. We don't ever expect them to come back. Which is a beautiful thing. And obviously financial donations to keep the agency going, to support our advocate supervisors who work hand in hand with our volunteers. We always need more donations. And we just launched a growth plan called All Means All to really start to build CASA on the next level. So we serve about 50% of the children today. We need to serve those other 50%. So we have a plan that goes out 8 years and lots of thought. The board have been phenomenal, talking of the board and helping that happen. So we need your donations. We need places to come and present information sessions. So there's lots the community can do. And we can do one-off events. If you want to come and help us sort our clean our playground or sort the library out or perhaps do a cooking class for our children, we can also provide opportunities to do those things.
0: Oh my gosh, those are all so exciting. Thank you. I want to recap and see if I heard this correct. First and foremost, right? Understand that this community has agency in this, and that one of the first things you can do is spread the word. Follow, like, share, so that everybody hears about it. Maybe today I'm not in a place where I can volunteer, but I can share out the social media so that it reaches all of those. Because we do need support from the community. That could be in terms of volunteers. And I love the multiple ways that you talked about donations. I heard you talk about, sure, we'll take money, but we'll also take donations for our store, for the children, the things that they need.
1: Mm-hmm.
0: And also books. I mean, oh my gosh, I'm excited. I'm going to ship you a bunch of books. I have a bunch.
1: Mm-hmm.
0: And those are things that really help the children. And then you also, this is new. I hadn't heard this one before. Let us come and present, or you come and present. That could be you provide a platform

0: for CASA to come and speak about what they do and share out, or somebody, a professional, could come do an arts and crafts thing, like something like that. And
1: absolutely.
0: Something for the children to engage them. I love that. Yeah.
1: We have an art room at the building as well. So we have a shop, an art room. We're on 3 acres. We have a playground. We have a kitchen. We have a gaming room now for the teens when they come with their advocates in the library.
2: Nice.
1: Which is, it's a basketball court. We're about to put a pickleball court in as well. So we're on it. And I think it's really important for anybody that's looking about making a financial donation to support our growth. CASA has no debt. And we're in a strong foundational position. The board are reinvesting into our own agency, which is amazing.
2: Wow.
1: But please hear, we're, you know, a strong professional nonprofit agency, and the work we do changes lives forever.
2: Wow. Thank you.
0: Can you take just a quick moment and talk a little bit more? I know that your big initiative is, as you alluded to, All Means All, and that's a strategic plan, but there's also some heart to that. Can you just take a quick 30 to 60 seconds and let everybody know, what does All Means All mean?
1: Okay, so All Means All to CASA means every single child that needs us in this community has a CASA advocate.
2: Nice.
1: And the reason for that, amongst, you know, we know what the outcomes are when a child has a trusted adult walk alongside them through what is probably the most difficult time they will ever suffer in their lives. We also know that when our children are placed in other organizations like Croy Mass and they have a roommate, one child has a CASA, the other child doesn't. The other child's like, how do I get one? How do I get a CASA?
2: Mm-hmm.
1: And that's really important that we, you know, and we do, we serve those children sometimes, not formally, but certainly in terms of what resources they need. If they need anything, we can do that too. And we do. And we do that very quietly because, you know, there's all kinds of things happening. But if a kid needs something, we're going to make sure that they can have that and get that.
2: Nice.
1: Whatever it is that they need. If we can resource for them, we will. And it's also, I just, a child to be alone and moving homes sometimes, four, and if the child has severe needs up to 16 times a year, they have to have somebody in their corner.
2: Absolutely.
1: And somebody they can just lean into and know that another human cares for them.
2: Yeah. Angie, if they wanted to find more information, I know they can search for Child Advocacy of San Antonio, or they can just go to CASA.org, right?
1: Yes, CASA-SATX.org.
2: Thank you. Yeah. Thank you for that.
1: Yeah, so CASA is at San Antonio, Texas, and org, and find much more on the website. All the details are on there and phone numbers. Please come and tour the campus. We are one of only 10-ish CASAs in the nation that actually have a building that people can come to. And that was courtesy. The Holt Group were amazing. We were renting their building and they gifted us the building.
0: And a business
1: and
0: could even bring
1: it.
0: Their staff to come tour. Yeah?
1: Absolutely.
0: I love that. I love that.
1: Yeah.
0: Angie, thank you so much for being here today and for sharing not only the work of CASA, but the heart behind it. And when
1: Absolutely.
0: I think you've shown us that sometimes leadership is just simply one person choosing to show up, to listen, to advocate, and to make sure that somebody else is not overlooked. Mm-hmm. This is the power of presence and the power of consistency. The power of one caring adult standing behind a child during a time when they need someone in their corner. Angie, your story reminds us that our why matters. And when we lead from a place of purpose, of lived experience, and deep conviction, the work becomes more than a role. It becomes a calling. 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If Angie's message or CASA's mission touched your heart today, I encourage you to learn more. 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
5: News. I'm Mary Rose. Senator Lindsey Graham, a close ally of President Trump, has died after a brief illness. He was 71. Lindsey was the talkative son of South Carolina pool hall owners, and he rose to become a prominent senator and a fixture on the global stage. The high-energy Republican lawmaker was known for his southern drawl, political flexibility, and reliably hawkish stance on foreign policy. He first won election to Congress in 1994, and he ran for the White House in 2016 as a determined opponent of President Trump. Later, he became one of the president's staunchest allies. The United States has again attacked Iran over an Iranian strike on a container ship in the Strait of Hormuz that set the ship ablaze and left a crew member missing. This is SRN.
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8: Welcome to Talk Law Radio. I'm Todd Marquardt here with Shannon Roberta Salmon. We're going to be telling you about the Supreme Court cases that came out. Number one, transgender athletes cannot participate in biological female sports. Number two, birthright citizenship. And number three, political parties can give as much money as they want to political candidates.
9: Ooh, you got some good ones today.
8: Yes,
9: that's
8: ma'am.
9: Interesting.
8: So first, Shannon, I want to talk about the transgender case.
9: This is going to be a hot topic. How are you going to not offend people? You're going to get some comments, Todd. I think you're very brave to take this issue on.
8: I'm just going to read the news.
9: Okay. Good plan.
8: I'm just going to talk about the case.
9: Okay. Love it.
8: So this is West Virginia versus BPJ.
9: Uh-huh.
8: It was about a West Virginian law.
9: Okay.
8: That banned transgender athletes from participating in female sports.
9: Okay.
8: And also an Idaho law.
9: So that would be somebody born as a male that had transitioned and was now a female and wanted to play in female sports.
8: Right.
9: Okay. I'm with you. I'm following you.
8: So I wanted to ask you.
9: Oh, okay. I see what you're going to do
8: are
9: here.
8: There differences between male and females?
9: Yeah. I think my dad and I think my parents gave me this speech when I was a teenager. Yes. Yes, there are.
8: Okay. And so why do you think that these people filed or why do you think that the states enacted these laws?
9: Which ones? Tell me again.
8: To ban transgender athletes.
9: And it's a state law?
8: Yes.
9: Did they have some complaints? I mean, can we presume that West Virginia is a conservative place, that they lean more right as opposed to liberal left?
8: I would think so.
9: Okay.
8: So they cited safety concerns and unfair competition.
9: Well, we have to talk about religion. You know that there's got to be some moral and ethical underpinnings of what they were actually thinking, right? Shall we go there?
8: Well, I don't remember any book of the Bible that mentions transgender athletes.
9: Right. Transgender, period? Does anything come to mind?
8: No.
9: Yeah. Yeah, me neither. I can't. I'm racking my brain here.
8: So I wanted to give some examples.
9: And if you find them, put them in the comments.
8: Of course.
9: And like and subscribe.
8: That's
9: and
8: right.
9: Share.
8: That's right. So safety concerns.
9: Okay.
8: There was Peyton McNabb, a biological female playing volleyball.
9: Yeah.
8: Was struck in the head and face by a spike from a biological male identifying as a transgender female.
9: Right.
8: Peyton was knocked unconscious, suffered a concussion, neck injury, brain injury, and black eyes.
9: Okay. Well, I'm not going to let you off the hook. What do you think of that?
8: Well, I if my daughter was playing volleyball, which she did when she was younger.
9: Yeah.
8: And there was, a larger person.
9: Someone born a male.
8: Yeah.
9: Okay.
8: I think that that's unfair, and I think that somebody could get hurt.
9: Okay. I'll take the other side then and say that it would violate the due process rights if somebody was born a male and then they want to transition to female. It would violate their due process rights to not allow them to play sports as a female, and that sports are inherently dangerous. And when you're signing up to play volleyball, you are signing up that you possibly are going to get elbowed in the face. You know, we've talked about these cases before. I've handled a case like that where some of the parents got mad. There was a fight that had happened in a child's basketball game, but the court found that when you're signing up for these sports, when you're playing sports, you're just inherently, implicitly saying you could possibly get hurt, so you can't turn around and sue.
8: Yeah, you know? I would agree that sports are inherently dangerous.
9: Yeah.
8: But in this case, they did evaluate whether these state laws violated due process.
9: Okay.
8: And they found no.
9: Okay.
8: Because of Title IX.
9: And these are all mostly, what number are we at now where these are Trump appointees now?
8: Well, we're just supposed to be talking about what the case said, Shannon.
9: All right.
8: So
9: you did give your opinion, though. I thought that was
8: the Equal Protection Clause was ratified in 1868. It says no state shall deny to any person within its jurisdiction the equal protection of the laws. Laws that classify by sex are subject to what is known as intermediate scrutiny. Sex-based classifications are permissible only when the classification is substantially related to achieving an important government objective.
9: But we're in uncharted territory. I mean, we don't have, I can't think of a single provision of the Constitution that ever would have contemplated or foreseen gender transitioning. Is that a fair statement?
8: I agree with that. My grandparents would be shocked.
9: You think? Yeah. And then how much more our ancestors that wrote, some of our my ancestors were not there. But
8: I was thinking about this on the drive over here. I think to allow a biological male to play in sports with females violates Title IX, because Title IX said that there had to be separate teams for males and females.
9: Oh, that's an interesting take. I didn't think of that one.
8: And here the plaintiff in the original case, the students that were transgender transitioning to female, tried to use Title IX to say that they had a right to play on the women's team because they identified as women.
9: Gotcha. Well, you know, if they're fully transitioned, they are women, according to our laws right now. Our laws allow this.
8: Okay. I don't know that much about...
9: Well, when you use the...
8: When do you know... How do you find out that you're fully transitioned?
9: It's a surgical procedure. And so if you have the genitalia surgery, then that's complete. You're a woman under our laws.
8: Okay.
9: Comment.
8: No, comments, please.
9: Yes, yeah. Comments to Todd Marquardt.
8: Okay, well, we have to stop talking about that case because we have to move on.
9: Okay, that's a good one, though.
8: So the next case is about birthright.
9: And can I put in real quickly that there's a lot of behind-the-scenes stuff that people don't understand, like how difficult it is when you have to get your ID. I mean, my position is more of a left position, and I think people that are transitioning are being put under, they're already going through something very difficult, and then our laws make it even more difficult. Our current jail, it's hard to get people in the right place. You know, it just creates a lot of problems, and our society could be dealing with them in a kinder, more compassionate way. Thank you. Okay, go ahead.
8: Okay, so birthright citizenship. We've talked about this before. And the Supreme Court finally weighed in on it.
9: Yeah.
8: And so the spoiler alert is that the Supreme Court said that if you're born here, you're a citizen.
9: Okay.
8: But I like to go back to the reasons why they found that. And it really gets me excited that they went back to English common law.
9: Oh, you like that?
8: Yeah.
9: Mm-hmm.
8: So... Back in 1603,
9: you're a law nerd.
8: King James I united Britain and Scotland.
9: Okay.
8: And so, but what that did is that created a question about what happens if a Scottish child born after 1603. Wanted to file a real estate lawsuit, would he be allowed to do that as a citizen of Great Britain, or would they consider him to be an alien of the jurisdiction?
9: Right. And would this be an interesting topic for a radio show in San Antonio, Texas in 2026?
8: So the court found that... If you're born there, you're a subject of the crown, whether you're in Scotland or England.
9: Okay.
8: And so that was precedent for some other rulings that happened in the United States. But first, you might remember in 1857, in the case of Dred Scott, the Supreme Court ruled that people of African descent, whether enslaved or free, were not citizens.
9: Yeah, I remember. That's the part that was really, I couldn't get my brain around that, that we were actually debating something from 1857. You know, that this is really on the table. We're going to reevaluate this.
8: Even though the
9: whether African Americans are people or not, like we're really going there.
8: Even though the Declaration of Independence said all men are created equal.
9: Right, yeah. You think they'll ever change it and add women? We should do that. We should champion that.
8: I'll support you on that. So, what happened after the Dred Scott decision?
9: Uh-huh.
8: Do you remember?
9: No, tell me.
8: They passed the 14th Amendment.
9: Oh, yeah.
8: And in that amendment, it says all persons born or naturalized in the United States are... and subject to the jurisdiction thereof are citizens of the United States.
9: Yeah.
8: And so what President Trump's executive order said is that if your parents are illegal and you're born in the United States, you're not subject to the jurisdiction thereof because your parents are subject to the jurisdiction of another country.
9: Right. And then we talked about that Wong case.
8: We did. Yeah. So that was next.
9: Yeah.
8: And that's where the Supreme Court was evaluating whether this 1882 Chinese Exclusion Act was constitutional. It denied citizenship to the Chinese immigrants and their children, I guess.
9: Yeah.
8: And so the Supreme Court said that because of the 14th Amendment, they're citizens. And that's been the law since 1882.
9: Yeah.
8: And because of Trump's executive order, we had to reevaluate that.
9: Yeah. How much of our tax dollars do you think we spent on this little journey we just went on?
8: Well, the problem is that some immigrants come to the United States and just to have a baby.
9: Okay. And this is a problem because, I mean, the numbers are so great.
8: Part of the problem is that China is an adversary of the United States.
9: Uh-huh.
8: And they send their citizens here for this purpose so that their children can be citizens of the United States with some evil ploy to somehow use that against us in the future.
9: Okay. And the numbers are really high, and this was really...
8: I don't know the statistics on that.
9: Yeah. Your friend, the one... What's his name?
8: George Rodriguez.
9: How did you know? We've been friends too long. You can read my mind already. Yeah. He would say that immigrants are bringing down the economy, and, you know, he kind of seems to equate immigrant with pariah, you know. So there's a different philosophy, because I think that immigration, we're built on immigration, so immigrants make our country great.
8: Well,
9: our diversity is our greatness.
8: There might be some immigrants that use more government benefits than others.
9: Mm-hmm.
8: There's probably statistics on that as well.
9: Mm-hmm.
8: We should ask George.
9: Nah.
8: No. Okay. So this was the case of Trump
9: versus
8: Barbara.
9: Are you happy with that decision, the birthright citizenship?
8: Well, the last time we talked about this, you posed a question about whether what would be the result if we weren't born citizens? Then what is your citizenship based on? Your parents?
9: Right. So you'd create a whole subculture of people that aren't actually citizens. So you'd have like this, you know, it would create abuse.
8: And I think that's the way it was in England back in the 1600s.
9: Right. Maybe the Romans. I think it was hard to get Roman citizenship. I don't know about the history of that very mm-hmm. much. But it just seems like we decided a long time ago that it was a very bad idea to have a subclass of people that don't have the same rights as everybody else within your jurisdiction. And I was super annoyed that we wasted all of our time, all of our tax dollars on this little trip. And I knew that they were going to have to find it the way they did, because there's no way to even implement it, even if they did want to do it. So thank you, whoever, who was it? Stephen Miller? He's the one, he was the mastermind.
8: I don't know.
9: Super annoyed. Stephen Miller, if you're listening, super annoyed with you right now.
8: I don't know who that is.
9: Not a fan, zero stars.
8: So that's Trump versus Barbara. The third case is about campaign finance, and it's very dry reading.
9: Okay.
8: Campaign finance law.
9: I bet you can make it interesting,
8: Tom. Very complicated.
9: Uh-huh.
8: And they changed precedent.
9: Oh, yeah?
8: So in 2001, there was a Supreme Court case that said that...
9: because there's limits, right?
8: Right.
9: Yeah.
8: The government can prevent political parties from donating certain amounts of money to their candidates.
9: Right.
8: So this case is all about how much money can the political party donate in coordination with the candidate's campaign.
9: Why would they want to do that? What's the end game?
8: Well, they want to coordinate because there's practical things that make a difference in the campaign, like when does the commercial air and...
9: not the coordination. I get that. But why would they want to have unlimited Why would they want to overturn that precedent?
8: Because
9: tell me.
8: Money is speech.
9: Yeah.
8: How you spend your money is you talking. Yeah. And the First Amendment
9: says... Oh, that Citizens United case?
8: Thou shalt not make laws against speech unless you have a very, very good reason.
9: Okay.
8: And the Supreme Court in this case said the reason isn't good enough. And the reasons are that they didn't want quid pro quo.
9: Okay.
8: They didn't want campaign money being given to influence politicians into voting some way.
9: So this case is now basically you can buy a campaign if you like?
8: I think that it's going to dramatically increase the amount of money that's spent on campaigns. But remember, who spent the most so far in history?
9: Tell me.
8: Kamala Harris.
9: Okay. And she didn't win.
8: She spent $1 billion
9: on
8: her campaign.
9: Snap, that's a lot of money.
8: Yeah. And so can you imagine just how much more is going to go into it now?
9: Yeah. And so that can't be good for, it's not what our founders would have wanted. Can you imagine? They must be spinning in their graves.
8: Well, you can't limit speech, and money is speech.
9: But would they want campaigns to be up for sale to the highest bidder?
8: Well, the other side has the equal opportunity to spend an equal amount and get their message out.
9: I don't think representational democracy was set up for this. I mean, it's the same thing like the transgender issue. I don't think they could have foreseen this. You know, when they were writing the Second Amendment, they weren't thinking like, we'll have assault rifles that, you know, there's just so many new. Are
8: well,
9: you a
8: we're
9: purist?
8: Just, we're, I am. We're going to use.
9: Can I hear about that?
8: The Constitution as it was written, as it was intended.
9: But you have to, but everything's so, that's too, so you're you literally take it.
8: I do.
9: Wow.
8: Yeah.
9: Can I hear about that? Do we have enough
8: well,
9: time?
8: Well, I wanted to talk more about campaign finance.
9: Okay. I'll
8: so
9: stop
8: if I want to contribute to a campaign, I'm limited to $3,500 per election.
9: Okay. Cause you're a person.
8: Just an individual.
9: Okay.
8: But the political party can donate as much as they want.
9: Yeah, so you can donate to your political party.
8: Right, but here's where they said...
9: I wonder which one that would be.
8: That there's enough tools to prevent quid pro quo. And number one is they can trace earmarking. So that's when... That's if, like, some famous person in Hollywood said, I'm going to give $1 million... to the DNC, but I want it to be used for Kamala Harris.
9: Oh, okay.
8: That they would say, well, that exceeds your limit, and so you're going to be in trouble for that. The other tool is...
9: I don't see how they could track that.
8: So the other tool is disclosure. You're required to disclose where all your money came from. And the Federal Election Commission can investigate.
9: Wait, who's required? The contributor or the party?
8: The party. Well, the candidate.
9: Okay.
8: So you just went through an election.
9: Yeah.
8: And you went through a primary, and so you probably didn't get money from the party. Usually the party only contributes to candidates after the primary for the general election.
9: True.
8: But if they had given you money, that's why it's really important to have a treasurer that knows campaign finance law.
9: You think? Yeah.
8: Because
9: that would be very helpful.
8: They can audit the campaign.
9: Yeah. The people I know that are really, really professional politicians, they do have, you know, experts that are their treasurers. My treasurer was my dad, you know.
8: Well, hopefully he read the law.
9: It's actually a fun little fact that you don't have, the treasurer has no responsibility. It's just in name only.
8: Oh, so the candidate's responsible.
9: Right. But the, like I said, the really high level professional politicians will get somebody like
8: they'll hire somebody
9: that knows it. Yeah.
8: Right. Okay.
9: And those people are invaluable because they have
8: Well, you've
9: knowledge.
8: Brought up a lot of interesting points here
9: I did.
8: Today, Shannon.
9: You did. I just sat here and nodded.
8: Well, the Supreme Court, as you know, interprets whether these laws are constitutional or not. And that's where the buck stops.
9: With the Supreme Court?
8: Right.
9: Yeah.
8: And until another Supreme Court can reevaluate their decision.
9: Yeah.
8: Like I said, this campaign finance case, which was Federal Election Commission, no, National Republican Senatorial Committee versus Federal Election Commission.
9: Yeah.
8: So we learned a lot.
9: Yeah.
8: But like I said, they overturned the decision that the Supreme Court made in 2001 because circumstances had changed.
9: Okay.
8: And the way that they changed is that now we have the internet. And so when somebody discloses where all their campaign contributions came from, it's very easy for the citizens to see.
9: Oh, okay.
8: Have you ever done that? Have you ever looked up to see who was contributing to a campaign?
9: Yeah, absolutely. There's transparency here, too.
8: Yeah.
9: At the local level.
8: So that's one of the tools that said the government in this case didn't meet the burden to prove that the government had a compelling enough interest in limiting the free speech.
9: But it all goes back. Do you think they had a plan, the people that wanted to push this agenda? Because it all goes back to that decision where they said money is speech.
8: Right.
9: You know, and that I never really followed that. Money is money. How can money be speech?
8: Well, because that's how you voice your opinion. By saying, I support this candidate with
9: money. But we have a constitution that says all men are created equal. So the guy on the corner holding the sign is supposed to have the same rights as Elon Musk or, you know, Graham Weston or some billionaire. So how can you say money is speech? Because he's supposed to have the same access and the same voice and the same...
8: I wouldn't equate opportunity with results. Everybody has equal
9: Come
8: opportunity.
9: Come on, you know I'm right. You disagree with me, you know.
8: Everybody has equal opportunity, but not equal results.
9: You know our founding fathers would not agree with this decision.
8: I don't know.
9: Uh-huh. They wrote all men are created equal.
8: They said make no law abridging the freedom of speech.
9: Right. Not money, speech.
8: Well, if the Supreme Court in that other case had said money isn't speech, then it would be a different story. But we have to end the show.
9: Are we
8: going to
9: arm wrestle over this?
8: Thank you for talking to me about this. You have a lot of good points, but the Supreme Court has ruled, and so we have to go with what they said.
9: Okay.
8: But listen to Talk Law Radio because in the beginning, God had one law. Don't eat from the fruit of that tree. Then he gave Moses the Ten Commandments. And now we have municipal, state, and federal lawmakers that won't stop creating new laws. Laws that might impact you without you knowing it. So listen to Talk Law Radio. Go to YouTube. 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
9: You should.
8: We'll talk to you later.
9: Goodbye.
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11: When Abraham Lincoln was elected president in 1860, America stood on the edge of collapse. Over the next 4 years, the Civil War claimed more than 700,000 lives and tested whether our republic could endure. As the war drew to a close, Lincoln looked beyond victory. He looked toward healing. In his second inaugural address, he challenged the nation, "Let us strive on to bind up the nation's wounds, to achieve and cherish a just and lasting peace." Lincoln understood that preserving the greatest experiment in self-government required more than winning a war. It required the character to restore what had been broken. More than 160 years later, America still faces division. The question is not whether we'll disagree. The question is whether we still have the wisdom and the character to heal together.
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16: 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KLUP, Terrell Hills, San Antonio.
5: News this hour from Town Hall, I'm Mary Rose. Senator Lindsey Graham, a close ally of President Trump, has passed away at the age of 71. Graham was known for advocating a strong U.S. foreign policy. He had just returned from Ukraine, where he'd met with Ukrainian President Zelensky. In an interview on NBC's Meet the Press, Republican Senator Tim Scott, who worked alongside Lindsey Graham in the House representing South Carolina, says he really came from humble beginnings.
17: Here's a guy raised in the back of a bar. He's 19 years old at the University of South Carolina. Within 15 months, his mother dies, and then his father has a massive heart attack, and he passes as well. Lindsey adopts his 13-year-old sister and becomes a surrogate father to his sister. That pain and misery led him into public service. He started public service because he wanted to make sure that no one felt invisible.
5: The United States has attacked Iran over an Iranian strike on a vessel in the Strait of Hormuz. Iran responded with attacks targeting several countries in the Middle East. Several New York Times reporters have been subpoenaed after Air Force One stories. Correspondent Ken Lorman reports.
18: The Trump administration subpoenaed the Times reporters to testify before a federal grand jury after they published stories claiming the new Qatari-donated Air Force One lacks key security features like anti-missile capabilities, forcing Mr. Trump to use the old plane in Turkey. The president's supporters see the subpoenas as a necessary probe into possible leaks of sensitive information amid assassination threats against Mr. Trump, dismissing media outrage as overblown. Ken Lorman reporting.
5: More on these stories at townhall.com.
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5: The Department of Homeland Security is trying federal grant money to new election security requirements. FEMA says states must meet a series of standards before receiving Homeland Security grant program funding. Correspondent Ron Taylor reports.
20: DHS says states must submit plans to move away from barcode and QR code voting systems, conduct manual audits of at least 5% of ballots after federal elections, and reconcile voter participation with ballots cast. States must also verify voter registration citizenship records and the citizenship of election workers using federal databases. FEMA says 20% of grant funds will be withheld until states prove they're in compliance. DHS says the measures are critical to protecting election integrity and national security. Ron Taylor reporting.
5: Typhoon Bavi is bringing strong winds and heavy rain to eastern China. Breaking news, townhall.com. A bipartisan group of senators say they reached an agreement with the Trump administration Friday to advance a new version of legislation to sanction buyers of Russian oil, potentially ramping up pressure on Moscow.
21: While visiting Kyiv, South Carolina Republican Senator Lindsey Graham told reporters that lawmakers have been working closely with the administration on a version of the bill that would be, quote, acceptable to the White House and that was written in a way they could support. The White House has resisted full support of legislation to limit the flow of funds to Moscow's war chest through sanctions on countries purchasing Russian oil, in addition to Russian officials and entities. Instead, the administration has pushed for the bill to give President Donald Trump more latitude to pursue negotiations with Moscow to end the war on Ukraine. Bernie Bennett, Washington.
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27: You served behind the desk.
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29: You did 4 years and got out.
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29: You gave exactly what your country needed.
28: And so did you.
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1: September 10th, 2025 will go down as one of the worst days in the modern history of the American Republic. It still feels a little surreal to talk about it all these months later. Charlie Kirk was assassinated doing that which he loves: debating, engaging in public discourse, protecting the First Amendment, modeling the First Amendment in what was to be the first of a sweeping nationwide campus tour. Immediately after the initial suspect was let go, because the police initially got the wrong guy, when they landed on Tyler Robinson, we began to see the picture very quickly. This individual confessed. He confessed numerous times to his parents, who ultimately called the police and turned him in, to his transgender lover. He confessed to numerous individuals. We saw footage of him. The evidence quickly began to pile up. It became pretty clear that this was the guy who killed Charlie Kirk. But no, it was not clear to some of the most unhinged, delusional, at times outright demonic voices out there. People like Candace Owens, who ludicrously accused yours truly, myself, of having foreknowledge and therefore complicity, I would imagine, in the assassination of my own friend. She did that just a few weeks after the murder. She quickly moved on to accuse Turning Point USA, the organization that Charlie founded in his high school garage, of having complicity. She turned her demonic wrath and ire on TPUSA employees, people like Andrew Colvett and Mikey McCoy. She even went so far as to call into question what Erica Kirk, Charlie's surviving widow, was doing. And now she's moved on even further. She talked about Ben Shapiro and the Daily Wire. Oh, don't forget that there was also a rumor about Egyptian planes, and it all goes back ultimately to the Zionists. Israel killed Charlie Kirk. It's not just Candace Owens, by the way. It's not just Candace Owens. On a recent interview, Tucker Carlson, who at this point is the most dangerous anti-Semite in the history of America, I would argue the single most dangerous person in America because of his platform and just how intent he is on rotting your brain. Tucker Carlson recently said that you'd have to be a fool to think that Charlie was murdered for anything other than for his evolving views on Israel. That's a little unusual because I would have firsthand knowledge on that topic. I was in a very active group chat with Charlie Kirk. We talked every day about these issues. In fact, less than 24 hours before he was killed, I was on a preparatory Zoom call with him and a couple others trying to get him the best information. He organized this call. He wanted this to happen. He wanted our feedback. He wanted to ask any questions. It was an AMA, ask me anything kind of thing, to get him the best information for how to respond to the torrent, the cascade of Jew hatred and Israel hatred that he faced on campuses. So the notion that Charlie was changing his view is insane. It's not borne out by the actual facts. Again, I wouldn't know. That has not stopped all these people from saying that it was Israel, that it was me, that it was Erica Kirk, Andrew Colvett, Ben Shapiro. Insert your conspiracy theory of choice. Megyn Kelly, well, she's gotten in on the act too. Grandma Groyper has descended down this horrific rabbit hole over the past year or so. She has repeatedly refused to distance herself from Candace Owens, who at this point is, to call her this generation's Alex Jones, I think would be frankly far too kind to Alex Jones. This is one of the most demonic possessed individuals in our public discourse today. Now, after yesterday's most recent pretrial evidentiary hearing, which we'll get to in just a moment, now Megyn Kelly is saying that if you don't believe it's Tyler Robinson, then you gotta fess up. But unfortunately, she's dug herself such a deep hole here. She's not going to be able to get herself out of this one very easily, frankly, if at all. There's a great montage that was compiled online from Nathan Livingstone, who tweets at the Milk Bar TV. Let's go ahead and watch this montage of Megyn Kelly refusing to put any distance between herself and Candace Owens since Charlie Kirk's assassination. Let's go ahead and play this clip.
2: It's my prerogative if I say to myself, that is not someone I wish to attack. Candace is a young mom of like three young kids.
3: Is that what Candace is accusing Erica of?
4: Yes.
3: Of murdering her own husband? Like I said, I don't take in that content. It is not true. Candace has not made that claim. She's specifically been defending Erica Kirk.
5: You don't know what I do behind the scenes. I really fully believe God's role for me here is to possibly play a role in getting this whole thing to a better place. And I refused to condemn her. Where's the condemnation? Where? And it was all really about the Israel thing. It was about my not ending my friendship with Tucker.
2: Candace is a young mom of like three young kids. That is not someone I wish to attack.
1: Okay, so you see that Megyn Kelly's talking about Candace Owens. He's a young mom. And she's one to criticize a young mom. You know who else is a young mom? Erica Kirk is a young mom. Erica Kirk is a young widow, for that matter. But no. For months and months and months, Megyn Kelly refused to question Candace Owens, even while she was accusing people like, well, me, of having some sort of complicity with exactly zero evidence, because there is none, is intended to rot your brains. Now, conveniently, Megyn Kelly is trying to say, this is overwhelming, Tyler Robinson. Okay, some of us have been saying that since, well, literally days after he was arrested. So let's talk about some of that evidence. So this week out in Utah, we have seen pretrial evidentiary hearings. The procedure here is actually important, the criminal procedure, because we're not even at trial yet. You got to understand that. This week out in Utah, these hearings where Americans like myself have been glued to our televisions, this is happening. The prosecution is trying to meet its initial threshold, its initial burden to the judge, Tony Graff, who, far as I can tell, is doing a pretty bang-up job out there in Utah. The prosecution is trying to meet its initial threshold of just convincing him to let this case go to trial to show they have enough evidence and that evidence is admissible. And what they've produced so far is extraordinary. So yesterday, for the first time, we saw Lance Twiggs, who is the transgender lover of the accused assassin, Ty Robinson. We saw him interview for the very first time. And we saw a lot of the text messages for the first time. Tyler Robinson was so doggone stupid that he just texted everything to Tyler Robinson. Or excuse me, he texted everything to Lance Twiggs, his transgender roommate and lover. Here are just a snippet of some of the text exchanges that were happening on that horrific day, September 10th, 2025. Here's Tyler Robinson texting Lance Twiggs. The squad car was moved further away enough that I should be able to move in. He's trying to get his rifle back after he killed Charlie Kirk. Says Tyler Robinson, quote, I backed off because I thought I heard footsteps. Maybe a foot patrol, but the crickets here are so freaking loud. Gonna see the road closer to campus open so I can drive past and check it out. Probably still closed off. Getting worried, hard to know for sure, but I'm not finding my rifle. Could be in the wrong spot. Shouldn't be long until I can come home, but I gotta grab my rifle still. To be honest, I had hoped to keep this secret until I died of old age. I'm so sorry to involve you. And then Lance Twiggs says, you weren't the one who did it, right? And he says, I am. I'm sorry. That's a confession. Okay, now back to the text. He says, Lance Twiggs, I thought they called the person, Tyler Robinson. No, they grabbed some crazy old dude, then interrupted someone in similar clothing. I planned to grab my rifle from my drop point shortly after, but most of that side of town got locked down. And just on and on and on. He says, needless to say, I'm going to be late coming home. Lance Twiggs says, just stay safe. He's really trying to get his rifle because it was grandfather's rifle. And he said, then Lance Twiggs at one point says, how long have you been planning this? And Tyler Robinson says, about a week, I believe. So he was planning this thing for a week. He essentially says that he had the opportunity to take down Charlie Kirk and he took it. He even wrote a handwritten confession note. So the very first text, apparently he automatically programmed to pre-send to his transgender lover, Lance Twiggs, says, check under my keyboard back in where they were living in Utah. And under the keyboard was a handwritten letter that Robinson had written to Twiggs. It addresses Luna, but I guess is the furry. These people were furries, which is like a weird fetish, neither here nor there. So he was calling his transgender lover Luna. It says, Luna, if you are reading this per my text, then I am so sorry. I left the house this morning on a mission and sent an auto text. I am likely dead or facing a lengthy prison sentence. I had the opportunity to take out Charlie Kirk and I took it. I don't know if I will have succeeded, but I'd hope to make it home to you. This is the most open and shut murder case I believe that I've ever seen in my lifetime. And the key thing here is we're not even at trial yet. They're just trying to bring this thing to trial. Now, the defense attorneys, Robinson's defense attorneys, who have an uphill battle, to put it mildly, they're trying to undermine the credibility of the evidence, the ballistics, trying to undermine the credibility of Erica Kirk, a bit of character impugning. Very odd. She's a grieving widow. I don't know why you would go there. Rather Candace Owens-like, if I may say so. And they're trying to say that the ballistics are inconclusive because there was no exit wound out of the rear end of Charlie Kirk's body. That's extraordinarily simple to explain, though. This is a 30-06 hunting rifle using hollow point ammunition. I know a thing or two about guns. I can still carry every day of my life. I use hollow point ammunition, not 30-06, obviously, but more of a handgun ammunition. But the point is, if you know anything about ballistics, anything about guns, you know that hollow point ammunition is designed to do this. The whole point is that it doesn't go through the body. When it makes impact, it fragments. That's literally the purpose of the hollow point ammunition in contrast to a full metal jacket. This is a very well-known thing if you know anything at all about

a sick, sick, sick individual to think that anyone other than Tyler Robinson did this. It is unfathomable the lengths and the depths to which various individuals have lied to you in service of clicks, in service of their own platform, in service of just the ultimate disinformation operation trying to rot your brain. It's awful, and it must be condemned. God willing, this week, that grift finally dies.

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1: We need a national ban. We need a national proscription on so-called gender-affirming care. On injecting biological males and females with testosterone or estrogen of the opposite sex simply because he or she subjectively says that he or she is something that he or she is not. Real civilizations don't do this. They don't chemically castrate and sap the virility of their own people and produce child murderers and Christian killers. They don't do it. It's sick and it's depraved. And unless and until this country is willing to have a serious conversation about the mental illness that, yes, deserves our compassion, but the mental illness nonetheless, that is transgenderism and the evil, quote-unquote, medical practices that sustain it, unless and until that happens, this is going to keep happening and happening and happening. That's a sad but obvious reality. I hope that that conversation happens ASAP.
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1: Welcome back. God willing, after this ordeal is over, and there's very little doubt thus far, based on what I can see, there's very, very little doubt. I find it very hard to believe that Tyler Robinson will be acquitted. I think that he indeed will be found guilty of aggregated murder and the various other charges the prosecutors are seeking. The only real question is what the penalty will be. The more complicated part of this whole story is the psychological element. You see, Charlie was

0: one of the last parts of the dam holding back the floodgates of insanity. Charlie was one of the leaders of the movement. There is no doubt about that whatsoever. And in his absence, you have seen all sorts of garbage, whether they are individuals, whether they are theories, organizations that have flooded into the broader right of center space. A lot of these individuals seem to be doing the work of America's enemies, whether it's Russia, China. So they're doing it to rot your minds in service of their own ambitions, cliques, et cetera, et cetera, et cetera. The question that I have at this point is there going to be a reckoning? After this is all said and done, after we get all the evidence out there, because right now we've just seen the pretrial evidence, that leads me to believe there easily could be even more at trial. Prosecutors are probably hiding some of their most damning evidence. I find it very hard to believe that it's all coming out just this week during the pretrial hearings. A lot of it, for sure, is these text messages, the Lance Twigs, but there's going to be a lot more where that came from. Again, this is the most open and shut case that I've ever followed thus far in my adult lifetime. So will there be a reckoning? Will there be accountability for those who have spread some of the most ludicrous slanders, some of the most patently insane lies, who have tried to make you stupid, to make you hate your fellow Americans, make you hate a group of Americans, whether it's the Jews or the Zionists or someone else, who have had the temerity to claim that someone other than Tyler Robinson pulled the trigger? Is there going to be accountability? I don't pretend to know the answer, but on any even remotely objective metric, assuming that we are living in reality and we're not living in Looney Tunes La La Land, surely this is the week where the grift finally died. And for those like Megyn Kelly who have dug their own bed, they've dug themselves in a hole, they kept on digging and digging and digging and digging by doing whatever they can to sycophant themselves and suck up to Candace Owens, who suck up to Tucker Carlson, to suck up to the worst of the worst. Those folks, after this, are going to have a very, very, very hard time undigging themselves. Yes, we should be asking questions. Of course we should be. The inquisitive nature of discourse, of empiricism, this is built into the American DNA. It's actually, really, in many ways, it's part of the cultural civic Protestantism that has been part of this country since the founding, which Charlie Kirk himself very much imbibed. Part of this Protestantism is not being wholly submissive to authority. And that entails not blindly following dogma, but oftentimes asking questions. But those questions must be reasonable and grounded in reality and facts and sound mind and sound ontology and on and on and on. So I don't know if there'll be a reckoning, but I gosh darn hope so. Because there are demons in our midst. And those demons are not just coming from the left. They very much are in many cases. This woman who just won a primary in New York City, Daria Lisa Chevalier, she proudly marched in Times Square for Hamas on October 8th, 2023, the day after 1,200 Israelis were murdered. That is evidence of a demonic individual with demonic spirit. Bram Platner, he's definitely battling his own demons to this day, it seems like. So they have plenty of their own issues. But my hope of all hopes, and maybe I'm naive, maybe I am, but my hope of all hopes is that when this trial is actually over, when Robinson is inevitably convicted of all the horrific crimes with which he's been charged, when he is, God willing, given the ultimate punishment of the death penalty, or at a bare minimum, life without parole, but ideally the death penalty, will we be able to clean our own house? Will we make those who lied to you explain why they did that? Will they have the honesty to admit they were doing so for self-aggrandizing reasons? That they were doing so for clicks or for dollar signs? Or perhaps at times, because it was foreign directed or at least foreign adjacent, that gets us back to Dugin in Moscow, or perhaps they're doing so because, well, they're actually just bad people. They're actually just bigots. They actually just want a scapegoat, the classic scapegoat of all time, the Jews. It's sickening stuff. It is absolutely positively sickening. I hate that this has been the context of the fallout of the assassin of one of the greatest American conservative patriots to have lived over the past 20, 30 years. I hate the fact that this has taken up so much of our conversation. The conversation should only be about Charlie's legacy, what he built at an organizational level, his beautiful family, his widow Erica, his beautiful children, and above all, his message. His message of faith and family, God and country, of personal responsibility, of taking your life into your own hands, taking the initiative, taking life by the reins, of having a balanced life, he observed the Sabbath, of touching grass. These are the important things. We need more of that. We need more touching grass. We need more God, more faith, more family, more virtue. What we don't need are more of the unhinged, delusional conspiracists that we've gotten no shortage of over the past year. And again, I will say one final time, God willing, this is the week those conspiracies go to hell where they belong.
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2: 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So why do we have CARE Muslim Brotherhood style actors operating within the broader right in the first place? Well, I mean, again, they're trying to take over the movement. And they're trying to convince you that you don't actually have first principles, or that your first principles stink, they are garbage, that you should forget them and ignore them. It's up to you, the informed patriotic citizen, to say no, to say that I know what I believe in. I believe in American constitutionalism. I believe in biblical revelation. I believe in what Hamilton referred to as primary truths. And I can reject this brain rot psyop. Don't fall for it.
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3: Foundations of Freedom. 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
4: When Abraham Lincoln was elected president in 1860, America stood on the edge of collapse. Over the next 4 years, the Civil War claimed more than 700,000 lives and tested whether our republic could endure. As the war drew to a close, Lincoln looked beyond victory. He looked toward healing. In his second inaugural address, he challenged the nation, "Let us strive on to bind up the nation's wounds, to achieve and cherish a just and lasting peace." Lincoln understood that preserving the greatest experiment in self-government required more than winning a war. It required the character to restore what had been broken. More than 160 years later, America still faces division. The question is not whether we'll disagree. The question is whether we still have the wisdom and the character to heal together.
5: Hello, Americans. I'm Todd Starn. Stand by for news and commentary next.
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5: The residents of a neighborhood in San Marcos, California, near San Diego, have flown the Stars and Stripes for decades, but the other day, several other residents received warning letters from the Homeowners Association telling them to either remove Old Glory or face a $100 fine. The Ambiance Owners Association governs the neighborhood where homes average about $1 million. The HOA argued the American flag represented a political view and would degrade the neighborhood. Amy told the California Post that she was outraged by the threats, says the American flag is a symbol of freedom. Yet another reason why homeowners should do their homework and make sure they do not buy a home in a neighborhood that is governed by communists. My new book is available to pre-order, The Golden Age, How Trump Saved America. You can get a copy today at Amazon or Barnes & Noble.

Welcome back. So the world continues and there are other stories to talk about as well. It's very difficult to make sense as to what exactly is happening when it comes to the situation at this hour, at this time, with Iran and the Middle East. Why? Because it changes on a seemingly hourly basis. So on Thursday, the United States responded with strikes on roughly 70 to 90 of Iranian locations and facilities. Talking here about surveillance facilities, missile defense facilities, railways, and all the above and more. That happened on Thursday. And then there were some unclaimed strikes as well. So there were some strikes which the United States and CENTCOM did not actually take credit. So we don't actually know, interestingly, who struck Iran on some of the hours on Thursday. Iran, interestingly, one of their lawmakers, and you gotta understand, in their so-called parliament, these are just symbolic lawmakers. It's not exactly a parliamentary republic. It's not exactly a democracy. It's a Shiite malocracy. It's a theocracy where we have a Potemkin president and a Potemkin legislature. It's pure symbolism. Anyway, well, one of these symbolic lawmakers issued a warning actually to Abu Dhabi, to the United Arab Emirates, over allegedly striking directly or providing support to the United States in some of this campaign. Just over the past week, since the hostilities have reignited in the region, Iran has at times launched missiles and has struck Qatar, Bahrain, Kuwait, the UAE, and Jordan. So it feels like it's March 1st, March 2nd all over again. It feels like to some extent that we're going back to the beginning of this conflict. Now, Donald Trump apparently, the New York Post got an interesting exclusive story where they said that Donald Trump's name for this, that he allegedly, according to the Post, has personally joked about calling this operation to his close inner circle. I don't know who's leaking this, but apparently this is for the New York Post. He's calling it Operation Bitch Slap, which is a pretty funny way to describe this current round of hostilities with the Islamic Republic of Iran. Trump in May called it a love tap. Now apparently he's calling it a bitch slap. Your mileage may vary as to what exactly you make of that particular nomenclature, but that's where we're at right now. Now it's worth noting that Trump simultaneously is saying that even while we are engaged in some of these hostilities, these actions, we are still talking. So on the one hand, he says we're bombing. This is a bitch slap again. On the other hand, he says the ceasefire is over and yet we're still striking, but don't call off negotiations. So it's kind of all over the map. And in fact, the New York Times this morning reported that Qatar is holding talks with both the United States and Iran to de-escalate tensions. So Qatar, these talks are happening either in Doha in Qatar or in Tehran in Iran. Qatar resuming its role as the mediators here. So stop me if you've heard this one before. As I put on social media on Friday morning, it feels a little bit like Bill Murray in Groundhog Day. It feels like we've been down this road before when it comes to Qatar trying to work out a deal between the United States and Iran. It doesn't work out well for the very simple reason that Iran has no interest in de-escalation, because their entire regime, their entire raison d'etre, their entire purpose is predicated upon escalation, upon jihad, upon apocalypse, upon destruction of the little Satan and the big Satan, respectively, Israel and the United States. So what exactly is happening? And it seems to me that what is happening is just this continued confusion as to the difference between means and ends in foreign policy. We've hit this theme before, but it's important, I think, to reiterate at this juncture. When you engage in anything, I would argue basically anything for the most part in life. It's a very broad statement, I realize, but especially when it comes to politics, especially when it comes, maybe above all, to foreign policy, even more so than domestic policy. When you're engaging in statecraft on the world stage, what you should do is you have to articulate and think about, what am I doing? What is the goal here? What is the purpose of this operation? Only by answering that question can you then work backwards and try to tailor the appropriate means. I think back to the 2016 primary, actually. There was one debate where the topic of the Israeli-Palestinian peace process came up. And I can't remember the exact details, to be honest with you. They've escaped me. It was a long time ago. But Trump sounded so enthusiastic about getting a deal, any deal. And I wrote a blog post at the time saying that this is potentially dangerous to me.
Listen, I'm a supporter of Donald Trump. I think he's been an amazing president, greatest foreign policy, Middle East president in my entire lifetime. But I was a little concerned during that primary debate at the time, because when you tend to exalt the deal, what you're doing is you're inverting means and ends. You're prioritizing the art of the deal, let's call it, over the art of winning the war, of winning the battle, and ultimately of winning the peace and winning the geopolitical chessboard. It seems to me that we're still seeing some of that, because we're still a little unclear as to what exactly the ends are. Here on this show, we've been very clear what we think the ends are, or at least what the ends should be. Number one, free-flowing commerce through the Strait of Hormuz. Number two, an end to the regime's funding of all terror proxies in the region. Three, an end to the ballistic missile threat. And four, some sort of end or at least permanent resolution to the nuclear threat. That's not where we're at right now. And does this administration have the interest, have the capacity, have the fortitude of actually starting this thing up again in earnest and finishing the job in earnest, trying to achieve those ends or at least something very close to those ends? I do not know the answer, but I think people would be forgiven, frankly, for being a bit skeptical after that ceasefire was called on April 8th and the months and months of back and forth. So what exactly are we doing? It's very, very hard to say. It's all over the map. It's not a ceasefire because Trump says it's over, but we're still engaging in talks. Qatar says they're trying to mediate there, but we're still striking, but we're not going for any kind of major blows. We're going for more symbolic, secondary or tertiary level hits on military and defense infrastructure. By the way, a bombshell story from the Wall Street Journal amidst all of this. So recall on yesterday's show or earlier this week, we talked a little bit about the fact how Trump, when he came back from Ankara, when he came back from Turkey for the NATO summit, he switched Air Force One planes. He took this new Qatar gifted, that's good, Trojan horse, but this Qatar gifted Air Force One plane. That's what he flew over to Turkey. The so-called palace on wings, palace in the sky, as they referred to it. And then he switched planes. He took the older Air Force One back to the United States while the Qatar gifted one flew to a U.S. base in the U.K. for additional inspections and installations and maintenance and so forth. And we subsequently learned that the reason for that, the Secret Service said, was that they warned President Trump not to take the Qatar Air Force One. Why? Because it's not fully safe. And because now the initiations of military action with Iran have commenced yet again, they believe, Secret Services, that Iran was potentially going to make a move on Trump and how well to do so other than the Qatar-gifted Air Force One. After all, Iran perhaps knows that plane inside and out. So I say all that because a story broke on Thursday evening over at the Wall Street Journal, titled, quote, Iran hatched fresh plot to kill Trump, Israel told the United States. Bit of a bombshell story, wouldn't you say? Quote, Israel shared new intelligence with the U.S. that it said it indicated a fresh Iranian plan to kill President Trump, people familiar with the matter said. Iran for years has vowed openly to retaliate against Trump for the assassination of Qasem Soleimani. The Israeli embassy declined comment, but Trump himself on Wednesday, before he flew back from Ankara, Turkey, did say, quote, they want to take out the U.S. leader, me. I'm on every list. And sure enough, he is. So, you know, amidst all this whole foreign policy conversation in the Middle East, amidst the whole Charlie Kirk conspiracy conversation, the lunatics like Candace Owens and Tucker Carlson, we do hear this question a lot. What does the United States get out of this bilateral relationship with Israel? I was on Saudi television last week. I was on Al Arabiya, and I was asked who benefits more from this relationship, whether it's the United States or Israel. And I said, well, it's hard to say because both countries benefit a lot. Israel benefits a lot for self-evident reasons. I think it's a little more unclear to people how America benefits. This would be one concrete way. They provided intelligence that Iran was getting close to an assassination plot. Another one. They've tried it many times over the past decade against Trump. So it says a lot about who Iran still is, doesn't it? It says a lot about who Qatar still is, that we can't use that Air Force One jet anymore, at least for now. But all this is to say that there should be a little more clarity, a little more articulation as to what exactly we are trying to do when it comes to this.
We tried the MOU off-ramp in Switzerland. It didn't go very well. Right now, it seems like it's deader than dead. So where do we go from here? Well, I would suggest taking it the proper order. Define the ends, define the purpose of this foreign policy, the purpose of the statecraft, and then work backwards towards the means. Only then can you hope for any kind of stasis, any kind of equilibrium, any kind of success more broadly. Folks, we can go to one final break. We'll be right back with more after this.

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2: I don't want to hear this lie, this gaslighting, that there's no correlation between the historic mental illness, gender dysphoria, and violence. There is probably a historic correlation between most DSM-recognized mental illnesses and violence. Gender dysphoria, in this case, is no different whatsoever. So now, while we are continuing this social momentum, we have this huge $2 million medical malpractice lawsuit victory in New York State. We have the AMA and various other medical associations that are now finally not bestowing universal imprimatur of legitimacy upon chemical castration and genital mutilation for minors. Finally, is it too much to ask that we don't crack down necessarily on guns? The time is not now for gun control. The time now is for trans control. And that means beginning by recognizing this yet again is, as the DSM said for decades it was, a mental illness.
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4: The residents of a neighborhood in San Marcos, California, near San Diego, have flown the Stars and Stripes for decades, but the other day, several other residents received warning letters from the Homeowners Association telling them to either remove Old Glory or face a $100 fine. The Ambiance Owners Association governs the neighborhood where homes average about $1 million. The HOA argued the American flag represented a political view and would degrade the neighborhood. Amy told the California Post that she was outraged by the threats, says the American flag is a symbol of freedom. Yet another reason why homeowners should do their homework and make sure they do not buy a home in a neighborhood that is governed by communists. My new book is available to pre-order, The Golden Age, How Trump Saved America. 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

0: Welcome back. So immigration, as we talk about on the show frequently, is the most important topic in America. Why? Because it affects literally everything. It affects culture. It affects the economy. It affects supply and demand. It affects foreign policy, national security. It affects who we are as a people, the most foundational question in all of politics, especially in a country like ours, which is founded upon popular sovereignty and the consent of the governed. Now, in recent weeks, since Mark Wayne Mullen took over from Kristi Noem, which happened a few months ago, but especially over the past month and a half, we've gotten some bombshell revelations as to just some of the, well, terrorist list and or sex offender criminal reprobates who were let in during the apex of the Biden-Harris regime's open borders policy. A stunning, stunning story has recently come to light out of Minnesota. So recall that Minnesota was where a lot of the ICE tensions happened back in January. DHS went into ICE in the context of the Somali fraud story. That's actually the only reason that DHS and ICE went into Minnesota in the first place, was because you had Chris Rufo and Nick Shirley and various others who just blew the lid off of this story when it comes to Somali fraud. And good for them. They deserve a lot of credit for that. That prompted then DHS to go into Minnesota in an enforcement operation in January. And that then brought to light subsequently just the extent of the depravity of the Minnesota Democratic leadership, which begins, of course, with Tim Walz, who is now resigning in disgrace. He's not seeking another term because of his complicity in the Somali fraud scandal. But apparently Tim Walz actually was complicit in another atrocity as well. So our own Secretary of State, Marco Rubio, explained this week, actually, how we just terminated the legal status of a foreign sex offender. This individual was from Laos, a country in Southeastern Asia, a foreign sex offender who had been pardoned by Tim Walz. Disgusting stuff. Here was Marco Rubio explaining.
1: Just weeks ago, a convicted sex offender and a foreign national was shielded from deportation by the governor of Minnesota. Laotian national Tu Li Vang was convicted of repeatedly sexually abusing a 10-year-old girl in the state of Minnesota. He even tried to pay his victim for her silence, and he called his heinous crimes a minor thing. Just days before this foreign sex offender was scheduled to be deported, Tim Walz, the governor, issued him a pardon, setting him free to once again endanger the children of America. Well, this week I revoked his legal status in the United States, and as a result, federal agents took him into custody, and as of today, he has been removed from the United States. Because of our action, this foreign criminal will never pose a threat to any American ever again. Americans must never be forced by their elected leaders to live alongside foreign sex criminals who have no right to begin with to reside in our country. This administration will always stand with the American people and defend them from violent criminals.
0: So this is absolute insanity. If you didn't pick up on what was happening there, Tim Walz pardons a guy who molested, at quote-unquote best, raped at worst, an underage minor girl. He pardons an individual. Why? Because he professed that he was allegedly contrite and had remorse. A foreigner from Laos, was molesting little girls. Dude pardoned her. This is what democratic governance looks like. This is not your father's Democratic Party anymore. This is not the Bill Clinton era Democratic Party. The Bill Clinton Democratic Party was pretty moderate, frankly, on, well, virtually every issue, very much including the issue of immigration, actually. Bill Clinton opposed illegal immigration, so did all Democrats at the time. Harry Reid actually called, you guessed it, to abolish birthright citizenship. Pretty funny how that works. You see that today, now you get accused of just being a racist. Democrats also tend to have a deeper bag of dirty tricks, don't they, than their partisan opposition. So we haven't covered a ton the story out of Alaska. Dan S. Sullivan is the incumbent Republican senator from Alaska, where he serves alongside the maverick, let's call her, the independent, really the rhino, Lisa Murkowski. Democrat operatives have hoisted an extremely dirty trick upon the people of the Great White North, the state of Alaska. They have gotten someone with the exact same name, Dan Sullivan. His middle initial is J, so he's Dan J. Sullivan. They somehow managed to get him onto the Alaska ballot to be there in the general election, not the primary, but the general election against Dan Sullivan. Now, the way this went down is that the Alaska Division of Elections, the statewide election authority, initially disqualified Dan J. Sullivan because they found that he's running for office in order to dupe voters into thinking that they are voting for him for the other Dan Sullivan. That was overturned, fortunately, by the state Supreme Court. So the Alaska Supreme Court held that under Alaska law, the motivations don't matter. If he's eligible, in other words, he's eligible. Look, I'm not barred in Alaska. I couldn't tell you pretty much a gosh darn thing about Alaska state law, so I'm not equipped to opine on that. But what I can opine on is just how outrageously dirty of a trick this is. Democrats trying to flip this seat. Alaska, very red state, but with a trick like this, it seems like it's possible. This strikes me as pretty related to the fact that Democrats have now shown multiple times in recent years they have absolutely no compunctions about subverting democracy, ironically in the very name of democracy, by knocking off of the ballot a candidate who the voters themselves chose, whether it was Joe Biden in 2024 or Graham Plattner now this year. They say that they have the moral high ground. No, they don't. They didn't believe all women in the Graham Plattner case as they shrieked during the height of the Me Too movement. They don't believe all women unless it is politically convenient to do so. They only started believing all women in this case until there was a liberal, a Bernie Sanders-like socialist who came out and said that actually Graham Plattner is a very bad dude. Actually, he has, well, abused me and raped me. That's when they all ganged up. When that happened and when the polls started to drop. It wasn't before then. These people are scummy. They have a big bag of tricks. Politics is a dirty, dirty business there. And this has been a problem for a very long time. I don't claim to have all the solutions there, but it is worth noting that Democrats have really mastered the art of chicanery in a way that Republicans fundamentally have not. Finally, I want to talk about a different story to close our show out this week. An individual by the name of Terry Thompson has lost $1.85 million betting on sports. He is now suing. He's suing DraftKings, a sports betting company, as well as its affiliates, which include the NFL and National Football League. Because his lawsuit, which he is filing in federal court, if I'm not mistaken, he is alleging that they deliberately designed their platform to dupe people in and to make them lose their money. It's a lot of money. It's a lot of money, and it's very sad. This is happening to far too many adults. Far, far too many. We've talked about sports gambling on the show before. The percentage of those who engage in sports gambling, who are carrying over credit card debt, holding on to mortgage payments past their monthly due date, it's really bad. They're filing for divorce at a higher rate. They're not getting married if they're still single. This is really, really bad. And to the libertarians out there, there absolutely is a role for government in trying to prudentially regulate this. The same way there is a role for government when it comes to battling the horrific moral scourge of pornography as well. There's been a cascade of legislation at the state level and a little bit at the federal level as well, monitoring and trying to limit the extent to which minors can easily access pornographic websites with requirements for consent, show your driver's license, et cetera, et cetera, et cetera. At a bare minimum, that should be happening when it comes to sports betting as well. But also more generally, we could consider just going back to largely banning this thing. It wasn't until a Supreme Court case about 8 years ago that any of this was legal in the first place outside of parts of Nevada mostly. Now it's everywhere and people's lives are being ruined. It's not conservatism to see a social problem like this and just to throw your hands up and say, ah, his problem, not mine. That's libertarianism. That is not conservatism. This is a massive, massive problem. And the longer that lawmakers kick this can down the road, the more the tab, both symbolically and literally, will continue to tally up And it'll be a very, very, very long time until we begin to see even a snippet of the full cost of this horrific failed experiment. Folks, have a great rest of your weekend. Josh Hammer signing off. We'll be right back as always on Monday.
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6: News this hour from Town Hall, I'm Mary Rose. Senator Lindsey Graham, a close ally of President Trump, has died after a brief illness.
7: South Carolina Senator Lindsey Graham died Saturday at age 71. He was one of President Trump's closest allies after running against him in 2016.
8: He's a tough one to lose. He was great. He was unique in every way.
7: Graham was a chief backer of Trump's war in Iran. Foreign policy was a focus for him. Trump says Graham had just gotten back from Ukraine when he called Saturday night.
8: He said, you know, I feel good, but I'm tired.
7: He says first responders went to his D.C. home for a medical emergency. Republican Senator Tim Scott says Graham's life story led him to public service. I'm Julie Walker.
6: The United States has again attacked Iran over an Iranian strike on a container ship in the Strait of Hormuz that set the ship ablaze and left a crew member missing. Iran responded with attacks on Bahrain, Kuwait, Qatar, Jordan, and Oman on Sunday. It appears the Bay Area Rapid Transit's new fare gates are doing exactly what they were designed to do. Correspondent Ken Lorman.
9: A viral video captures a woman in San Francisco getting stuck under BART's newly upgraded fare gates while attempting to evade the $2.55 charge. It highlights the system's success in curbing free riding. BART's faster closing gates have boosted revenue by $10 million annually, increased ridership and customer satisfaction, and have reduced crime, vandalism, and harassment. Ken Lorman reporting.
6: A huge fire that engulfed a pub in Bangkok overnight has killed at least 27 people. Firefighters brought the blaze under control early Monday. More on these stories at townhall.com.
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6: The Department of Homeland Security is trying federal grant money to new election security requirements. FEMA says states must meet a series of standards before receiving Homeland Security grant program funding.
11: DHS says states must submit plans to move away from barcode and QR code voting systems, conduct manual audits of at least 5% of ballots after federal elections, and reconcile voter participation with ballots cast. States must also verify voter registration citizenship records and the citizenship of election workers using federal databases. FEMA says 20% of grant funds will be withheld until states prove they're in compliance. DHS says the measures are critical to protecting election integrity and national security. Ron Taylor reporting.
6: Volkswagen CEO has indicated that he's trying to avoid closing plants as he seeks to turn around the auto's performance. Breaking news, townhall.com. A royal reunion held Friday between England's king and his youngest son.
12: King Charles hosted his son, Prince Harry, and met with his family for the first time in years. There has been a royal rift since the king's youngest son and wife, Meghan, quit royal life and moved to California 6 years ago. Harry, Meghan, Prince Archie, and Princess Lilibet got together with the king and Queen Camilla at Highgrove House, a country estate outside London. Harry is in Britain for a number of charity events, including the Invictus Games.
13: The Invictus has never just been about belonging to a team. It's about belonging to each other. We are a family, one that I am so proud and so honored to be a part of.
12: I'm Ed Donahue.
6: A judge has set a plea and sentencing hearing for a teenager accused of killing four people in a 2024 shooting at Appalachian High School in Georgia. More on these stories at townhall.com.
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15: When Abraham Lincoln was elected president in 1860, America stood on the edge of collapse. Over the next 4 years, the Civil War claimed more than 700,000 lives and tested whether our republic could endure. As the war drew to a close, Lincoln looked beyond victory. He looked toward healing. In his second inaugural address, he challenged the nation. Let us strive on to bind up the nation's wounds, to achieve and cherish a just and lasting peace. Lincoln understood that preserving the greatest experiment in self-government required more than winning a war. It required the character to restore what had been broken. More than 160 years later, America still faces division. The question is not whether we'll disagree. The question is whether we still have the wisdom and the character to heal together.
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0: And happy 250th birthday, America. What a great day it is for our great country. We all have so much to be thankful for living in this incredible nation. Welcome to a special edition of America's number one travel radio show, everyone. It is just after 10 a.m. Eastern Time. It is Saturday, July 4th, 2026. And from coast to coast, border to border, and around the world on TuneIn, let freedom ring. The fastest 2 hours in travel is on. Well, today's show, folks, it is going to be a loud and proud one. Mary and I are coming to you live from the Intrepid here in Manhattan today. RJ is also here on set with us as the show transmits via satellite across the USA to our now 625 AM and FM stations. So much has already happened here to celebrate America. The Vice President has gone by. There is so much still to come while we're on air. You're going to be hearing it. And once we wrap today's show at noon Eastern time, there's going to be still, the festivities are going to continue. So good morning, Mary.
1: Good morning, Robert, and good morning to all of our listeners. Happy 250 America. We've been waiting all year for this. We're super excited to be here. What a great day for the country. Every Independence Day is a good time to realize how fortunate we are. But today definitely has some special meaning. So happy 250 to our country.
0: Absolutely right. So RJ, no open road for you today. That's we're doing something different here. We've already seen so many patriotic happenings this morning with the Naval Review. It's Fleet Week in the city. We're told with around 15,000 sailors or more. The Blue Angels should be flying over us, folks. And in the next 10 minutes or so, how are you feeling about all that's happening here at the Intrepid as we celebrate Independence Day and America's 250?
2: It's just unbelievable to be here, you know, and I'm most looking forward to, obviously, the celebrations with Sail 250 going up and down the Hudson later, just throughout the day. New York City, or frankly, the East Coast, will never see a tall ship parade like this for certainly more decades to come. I mean, it really is a once-in-a-lifetime opportunity. And to be here, I mean, we are literally looking right at the Intrepid. We are right next to this amazing vessel, hugely historic ship. For the country, for New York, you know, so just an honor to be here.
0: Well, we're right here on the Hudson River. We got NBC next to us. Fox and Friends were here earlier today, so lots going on. Rudy, listen, the excitement and patriotism that we're seeing around the country, it's a full throttle today. How are folks in Minneapolis, the St. Paul area there celebrating?
3: Well, I think most of America thinks Minneapolis is the capital city of Minnesota. It's actually the twin city, St. Paul, just across the Mississippi River where I live, that is the capital. And on the grounds of the Capitol today, they're doing a red, white, and boom, which means an incredible fireworks display later tonight, obviously, when it gets dark. So that's probably the biggest thing, but there's certainly parties all over town. I know I'm going to a July 4th party at somebody's house, and it's all decked out, and I haven't seen it, but I know my friend will have it decked out in streamers.
0: Well, you've got a lot going on. And listen, you know, where you lived, Mary and I lived for a period down in D.C., we've got the Great American State Fair going on. They say they're going to be the greatest fireworks that the country's ever seen. Here in New York, I think I heard today they're going to use 85,000 shells tonight with the fireworks that will be happening. So, Bobby, happy Independence Day to you. What, you know, are you experiencing? Clearly, New York, a lot happening today. It's a big deal. I know Texas likes to do things big as well. But how's Dallas and the folks there at the Network Command Center celebrating July 4th?
4: Yeah, so we've got, obviously, we've done all the fireworks shows this week, and they've got various happenings in downtown Dallas and downtown Fort Worth and everywhere else today. We've got, we're going to go to the Rangers game a little bit later today. So we'll be in air conditioning from the 100-degree heat, but I know the Rangers always like to do big stuff around July 4th, and so they'll have their own observations.
0: So, Bobby, listen, that's great. You know, baseball created right here in New York in 1840, so you're going to go celebrate with America's pastime.
4: America's pastime, exactly.
0: I love it. Okay.
1: All right. Well, I want to set the scene for everyone listening who's tuned in around the country today as we broadcast live from the USS Intrepid this morning. Earlier today, for just the seventh time in U.S. history, a formal international naval review occurred. It was a wonderful procession. It included Vice President J.D. Vance. Now an international aerial review is about to begin. Robert already alluded to the fact that the Blue Angels will be leading that off. And we've been told, Robert, that as many as 200 different aircraft will be involved in this international aerial review. So as the show goes along today, you will definitely be hearing this as we move along, and we may even pause once in a while to throw the mics up to the sky. The Blue Angels, by the way, will be low flying, and the Red Arrows are here. The Royal Air Force.
2: Well, they said as well, the Blue Angels, they're going to fly under the GW Bridge.
5: Yes.
0: So they'll be low
5: at
0: the front of
5: the And some of the levels will be as low as 500 feet for these aircraft.
0: Incredible. So then, also starting just a few minutes down near Governor's Island, just off the tip of Lower Manhattan, about 5 miles from us, if you're not familiar with that, folks around the country, the big sail 4th 250 celebrations will also be simultaneously happening. That's going to create a spectacle, frankly. Actually, we just had Dave, he's going to be our next guest. He's coming. Dave Winters has just come up from the Intrepid. Love seeing that. But the spectacle that's going to be seen here is going to be amazing. That 50 different ships will be filling the Hudson River. Aircraft flying overhead. More than 40 tall ships are included. Personally, I got to tell you, RJ and Mary, I'm looking forward to seeing the U.S. Coast Guard Cutter Eagle. We're told that they should be directly in front of us the next hour at 11:15. Along with the Pride of Baltimore and the Ticonderoga. There are ships from 22 nations that have made their journey here to New York. Mm-hmm. And that doesn't include all the naval gray hull ships also here for Fleet Week. They boosted to around 45 nations, all here to celebrate. It really is a very special day. A great way to add an exclamation point to America's 250th birthday.
1: Yeah, and to give you an idea of the military heritage and everything, we're going back to ships that were constructed in 1877 all the way up to modern-day 2016 ships. So really quite a swath there over our time in history. And then, of course, Robert, you mentioned the fireworks here in New York. And for the first time, New York has not seen this before. They will be going off from the Brooklyn Bridge, the Lower East River, and the Lower Hudson River.
0: It is
1: amazing. Amazing.
0: It is absolute excitement.
1: And what was the ship that just went by?
2: Well, that was the USS Farragut. That was an Arleigh Burke destroyer going up and down the Hudson during the review, all clad with, you know, red, white, and blue.
0: What are you looking forward to seeing, RJ? Let's see.
2: I have to tell you, I'm most looking forward to the flyovers, I think. That's just, you know, there's no replacement for that.
0: Listen, we're going to throw this show into a commercial break in about 45 seconds or so, but I will say the Blue Angels are scheduled to fly over somewhere between 10:15 and 10:20. We will be in commercial break about 3 minutes or so. I want to alert all of our affiliates today, by the way. We will have limited commercial breaks, so folks, be aware of that as well. The show is going to be a little different. And let's see what's coming. It's a lot ahead today. When we return, the Intrepid Museum's Executive Vice President and Sail 4th 250 Board Member, Dave Winters. He's already here at set. He's at the broadcast desk. He just came during the opening A block. Our loud and proud America 250 broadcast. We'll be back in 180 seconds.
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0: That was impressive, wasn't it?
1: Aircraft flyovers are amazing. They really are.
0: Oh, absolutely. All right, so for over 33 years now, you've been working here. Today has to be a very special one for you. New York has never seen anything like what we're experiencing as we celebrate America's 250. I want you to talk about the Fighting One and how important she's been to our nation. The ship survived kamikaze attacks, torpedoes. In many ways, it's a good symbol, I think, of American resilience and innovation, really, as we reflect on 250 years of history.
1: Absolutely right. The aircraft carrier Intrepid served for 31 years defending our nation, launched and served in the Pacific in World War II. As you said, was hit by five kamikazes at different times during that conflict. Over 250 sailors on board Intrepid lost their lives on that ship or in her aircraft. So today she serves as a monument to those men, and a monument to all the men and women who served our nation throughout America's history.
2: Dave, to set the scene for our listeners tuned in across the USA, the USS Intrepid sits right here on the Hudson River. We're at Pier 82, 46th Street in New York City. You just literally used the word that I was going to use, because I've been coming here since it was first birthed here, which is, what, 1982?
1: Yeah, the museum opened in 1982.
2: I've been here many times. It's very stirring to be here for this special day today, but it really is a monument to freedom, both with all the warbirds that are here for people to see, its own history, and, of course, the innovation of space travel with the Enterprise here. You are also a part of the Sail Forth 250 team here in New York, and there you go, listeners. Here it comes. You know, I'm curious, what do you hope people here or around the country hearing us today get from all of these festivities today?
1: We are fortunate to live in the greatest country in the world, and I'm not just saying that, you know, America number one. America was formed on the basis of freedom. No other nation has been formed just based on equality of man and freedom and government of the people. So many nations have fortunately adopted that same form of government later, but America pioneered it and showed it to work, and it's worked for a quarter of a millennium. Mm. So we must be doing something right. Mm. So I think it's very, very important for Americans to understand the importance of this day. And this is a milestone date for America. Be thankful for the freedom we enjoy, because many people in the world do not enjoy such freedom. But be thankful for the
0: Amen
1: men and women.
0: To that.
2: Amen. Yeah.
1: Yeah. Be thankful to the men and women of the armed services who serve every day to guarantee that freedom for us.
2: Yeah.
0: RJ?
3: No, it could not have been said any better. And for our listeners, we just had a one of two airworthy B-29s fly over Fifi in tandem with a P-51 Mustang, another lasting impression of our services and our men and women in uniform. You know, one thing I want to touch on as well, you know, the Intrepid, such a historic ship, something that not a lot of people may know about unless they visited the Intrepid Museum and seen some of the exhibitions. Intrepid was involved with some of the manned spaceflight program pickups with some capsules, with some space missions. Can you tell us a little bit about that?
1: Absolutely. Intrepid was a recovery vehicle for NASA. And in one mission in the Mercury space program and one mission in the Gemini space program, Intrepid was there to, Intrepid helicopters would go out and pick up the capsule after it splashed down in the ocean, brought it back to the deck of Intrepid. So we're part of that. This ship is part of that history, too. It's an amazing history. And we have the Space Shuttle Enterprise here now that kind of continues the story of the exploration of space. And that story will continue.
0: So, Dave, George Washington famously referred to the Hudson River as the key to America from a strategic standpoint. And you think about it, here we are centuries later, broadcasting from a pier on the Hudson River, as the largest naval review in our nation's history occurred this morning. The International Aerial Review, you know, and the Sail Forth 250 are underway. We're hearing that right now. I'm seeing it firsthand. It's Fleet Week. We have all the naval ships from our country and internationally here. Talk about what this day means to you personally.
1: Well, having all these international vessels and aircraft joining this celebration tells us something about our nation. I'm glad that the world is joining America in this milestone celebration, our 250th birthday. So I think that I think that's very meaningful to me. This is an international, it's an American celebration, but it is international. We have we have friends all over the world. They're sharing this with us. This is I'm sure hopefully people internationally are hearing you. I just think that means so much. And again, as I said before, I ask Americans just to reflect on this day, understand what it's about, and never forget, never take for granted the freedom we enjoy.
2: Now, there are quite a few people here today, Dave. it's a wonderful turnout, great energy, and we have a

0: a lot of service members here, and we've met quite a few, and I think we're going to be interviewing one later who actually lived on the Intrepid and served on the Intrepid. But what is this, a military reception going on? Is this something that you do on a regular basis, like during Fleet Week, or...
1: Yeah, we have a reception to open Fleet Week every year.
0: Yeah.
1: Of course, this year is very special due to what we're celebrating. This celebration we're having here is a little bit larger than what we might normally have. But yeah, we're so happy to see so many men and women in uniform here, because we honor them every day here at the Intrepid Museum. They're amazing. We love them. We respect their service. We honor their service. So just seeing uniforms just always makes me happy, because they're so professional.
0: Yes.
1: You know, and they're so dedicated to serving our nation. I just love seeing that.
0: They're incredibly dedicated. We've been here since 7 o'clock this morning, as have you. You've probably been here longer than we have.
2: I don't think he went home last night.
0: And we've all had a chance, all of us, to talk to some of the service members, right, RJ? And they're just very passionate and dedicated and proud to serve our country.
3: 100%. And that's, you know, like you were saying, any Fleet Week in the city is special. Especially with the large number of service members, men and women that descend upon the city. But this year, it's different, and it's incredibly special to be here, especially at the Intrepid.
0: So I don't want to ask you to pick a favorite child, but I do have a question for you, since you've been here for more than 30 years, and you know this wonderful ship very well. For people listening who perhaps have not yet visited the Intrepid Museum, is there a particular aircraft on the ship? I do see you looking up to the sky, so I know you love aircraft as well, as they're flying over us, literally as we're broadcasting. Is there a particular aircraft on the ship that you want to speak about that you think has played a pivotal role in American history or that you have a connection to?
1: Well, most of the aircraft that we have here are aircraft that have some relation to Intrepid. They either flew off Intrepid during her time in service, or were in service during Intrepid's time. And we have several aircraft from nations that were our adversaries at that time. So having those, I don't want to call them enemy aircraft, but at the time they were.
0: Yeah, sure.
1: I think those are we have several of those. Those are very special to have. Right next to us, we have the British Airways Concorde, which of course is not a military aircraft, but it was a historical aircraft. You know, sound records. For setting speed records for flying over the Atlantic, and of course the Space Shuttle Enterprise.
2: So, Dave, you know, let's talk about the Sailforth 250. You're on the board.
1: Okay? Yes.
2: How long has this been being planned?
1: Years. Sailforth 250 has been planning this for five or 6 years at least. It's taken that much time and effort to pull together all the resources and support to make today possible.
2: And as these ships come in and the parade goes through today and passes in front of us, people can then go and get on the ships, because they're going to be docked around the city, yes?
1: Correct. We're going to have four tall ships right here at our pier starting tomorrow through Tuesday. Yes, people can come on. These are amazing ships. They're just so fascinating. Walk on their decks. That love to offer that.
2: Well, Dave, listen, again, thank you. We know it's a very busy day for you. Beautiful weather. A little hot, but, you know, so Mary and I, we've done this show from the beaches in Sicily, so, you know, we can handle this heat. So thanks again for the hospitality and for being with us live on set.
1: Okay? Thank you.
2: Thank you. All right. Well, listen, I mean, Mary, RJ, I mean, this it's just getting started.
0: This literally is the review. They're just flying over. I'm trying to figure out what they all are. RJ, I'm sure you know what most of these aircraft are.
2: You know what I find interesting?
0: What's that?
3: That is a modified C-130, but I'm not even quite sure what that is. That's unbelievable.
2: I find it interesting as we're looking across to New Jersey.
3: No,
2: all
3: not,
2: the people
3: actually.
2: That are lined up over in New Jersey looking over at us, Mary.
0: Yeah.
2: You see that going
0: on
2: across the Hudson? All right. Well, listen. Folks, I am going to get ready right now to take and send this back down to Bobby in Dallas. When we return on the other side of the break, today's special live remote America 250 broadcast will bring you more action. Plus, we're going to now send RJ out into the crowd. He's going to bring some thoughts of people who are gathered around today. Stay with us, folks. We'll be right back.
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7: News, I'm Mary Rose. Senator Lindsey Graham, a close ally of President Trump, has died after a brief illness. He was 71, and Graham was known for advocating a strong U.S. foreign policy. He initially opposed President Trump and ran against him for president in 2016, but later became a staunch supporter. Graham had just returned from Ukraine, where he'd met with Ukrainian President Zelensky. Graham was known for advising President Trump on matters such as Iran and Russia. The United States has again attacked Iran over an Iranian strike on a container ship in the Strait of Hormuz that set the ship ablaze and left a crew member missing. Iran responded with attacks on Bahrain, Kuwait, Qatar, Jordan, and Oman on Sunday. Iran and U.S. are nearly at the midway point of the 60-day period of their interim.
8: 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That's where Caregiver SOS On Air comes to the rescue. 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
10: 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I'm Todd Starn. 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
10: The residents of a neighborhood in San Marcos, California, near San Diego, have flown the Stars and Stripes for decades, but the other day, several other residents received warning letters from the Homeowners Association telling them to either remove Old Glory or face a $100 fine. The Ambiance Owners Association governs the neighborhood where homes average about $1 million. The HOA argued the American flag represented a political view and would degrade the neighborhood. Amy told the California Post that she was outraged by the threats, says the American flag is a symbol of freedom. Yet another reason why homeowners should do their homework and make sure they do not buy a home in a neighborhood that is governed by communists. My new book is available to pre-order, The Golden Age, How Trump Saved America. 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
2: Absolutely. Happy 4th of July. I know we've added some new stations the past few months, but most of you tuned in know that we did kick off our 2026 America 250 coverage in a big way as part of our big Let's Go America tour, Miami to Los Angeles, with show partner Regent Seven Seas Cruises. And we transited the Panama Canal, and we did a live broadcast from there. The Panama Canal, of course, is an important part of American history and our national security today. And during that three-week trip back in January, Gina Rogers was the historian aboard Seven Seas Grandeur for those travels. She joined us live on air during the January 17th, 2026 broadcast. Gina lives here in New York, so we figured, why not? We invited her to join us here at the historic Intrepid for today's live show, and we are very happy to have Gina here with us on this special day.
1: Gina, listen, it's great to see you again and have you here live on set. In Panama, you were on with us in hour two. Today, you made it to hour one.
2: You're going to host with us next.
1: Yeah, exactly. That's the case. So I got to say, so Gina, Bobby's telling us in our headsets, just project a little more as you're talking back, okay, to us. Just talk a little louder back to us as we're going through this because of all the noise around us. So listen, Gina, from the historic Panama Canal to the historic USS Intrepid, our travels with you and the Regent team were great back in January. It's how we kicked off our 2026 America 250 coverage in a very special way. But what we're experiencing here today, also very special, historic in some ways, as we've already mentioned a few times on the show. I'm sure we'll continue to do that as it progresses. And what a way to add an exclamation point to celebrating our nation's 250th birthday. As a cultural historian, what are you enjoying? What's grabbed your attention so far that's unfolding around us? So
2: okay,
1: hold on, Gina.
2: So we're having a little
1: Gina,
2: technical difficulty, and there goes another military flyover. There goes another military flyover.
1: Hey, Gina, we're going to just ask you to try this headset right here.
2: We're
1: going to
2: try a different headset with our guest, Gina.
1: We got folks got a little technical issue going on here. So
2: imagine the wind coming off the Hudson. Imagine about 500 people here.
1: Try that. How is that?
2: A lot going on.
3: I can hear you.
1: Okay, so Bobby, just tell us in depth. Okay, that's good.
3: I'll try.
2: Okay. Yes.
3: I'll scream.
2: Okay.
1: Yes, exactly.
2: Start again.
1: So, Gina, go ahead. Tell us.
3: I think it's wonderful to be here because there's so much history that we're seeing today. You know, the U.S. Navy Blue Angels, they're showing us some of their aircraft from the past. And then, of course, we get to see these beautiful, beautiful current aircraft. Now, what I really like about that is that the Blue Angels were formed in 1946, just after World War II. And they're not just thrilling to watch. I mean, they're precision flying. They're part military tradition. They're part, I don't know, how on earth do human beings do this?
1: That's right. It's true.
3: But the Navy in 46 wanted to keep the public interest alive in naval aviation, and it worked. It boosted morale. Americans were proud of the skill and precision of their pilots. And it actually helped inspire a surge of enlistments.
2: You're making great points today because this is why we have these great air shows around the world today.
3: Well, I learned that the Blue Angels have actually flown internationally and had performances. And they have flown to over 500 million people around the world.
1: Yeah, between the Blue Angels, the Thunderbirds as well, which we have in the country, I mean, it really is amazing. No question about it. So, you know, as you know, in a few months, Mary and I, we're going to be traveling with show fans in Europe. We're going to begin in Malta. We're going to Italy, Croatia, Montenegro, Greece, and Turkey with Regent. Those countries have such deep history, Gina. But when you think about our nation celebrating its 250th birthday, as again, we're just being wowed in the sky, you know, we're still such a young nation in so many ways. The impact this country has had on the world in 250 years, it's immense. You know, do milestones like July 4th matter to a society, in your opinion?
3: I do. I think they're very important, the milestones, because it reminds us of the things we've accomplished. We get to see, look back, and actually enjoy our history. The world is watching as well.
1: Yeah,
3: and I think it's a nice reminder of just how fortunate we are to be Americans.
1: So, Gina, listen, as you know, we've sent RJ out into the crowd. He's got some folks that are going to be joining him right now. So we're going to see if he is connected and if he's ready to go. RJ?
2: Can you hear us?
4: Yeah. Can you hear me?
1: Okay, we can hear you. That's fine. So, you know, who have you caught up with, and what do they want to say?
4: All right. So I'm here with Captain Williams. He's commander of the
5: United States Army Drill Team, sir.
4: Exactly, yes, United States Army Drill Team. You're fairly young as well for a captain.
5: I'm 25, sir.
4: Yeah, fantastic. And Captain Williams, where are you from?
5: Originally, I'm from Southern Illinois, a little town called Marion.
4: Marion, Illinois. Fantastic. So, you know, look, we're here. It's Fleet Week, Independence Day, our nation's 250th anniversary. What does, you know, America's 250th birthday mean to you?
5: America's 250th anniversary is of great significance to all of the people of America, all the hardship, all the struggles, all the hard work and dedication that the American people, all the sacrifices that they've made to get us to where we're at today is extensive, and here we are celebrating it, and it's a great moment in American history to be a part of that.
4: Absolutely. Now tell us a little bit about what you do as commander of the...
5: Yes, sir. So we're here on behalf of the New York Army Recruiting Battalion, and I'm with the Old Guard based out of Fort Myer, Virginia. Who I am is the commander of the United States Army Drill Team. So we are a precision drill platoon that executes ceremonies on a national, international level that acts as a goodwill ambassador for the Army. So we're a recruiting asset to the Army, and we also engage with the local population of American citizens or abroad to show a different side of the Army and show what a soldier looks like.
1: Absolutely. RJ, please thank him for his service.
4: It goes without saying. Obviously, Captain Williams, thanks so much. Thank you for your service. Thanks for being here today. We look forward to listening to you all later on today. All right?
5: Thank you, sir. I appreciate it. Thank you for your support.
4: Really appreciate it. Thank you. All right, so up next, we have my good friend Marty over here. Marty, can you tell us a little bit, where are you from, Marty?
6: I'm from Brooklyn.
4: Marty from Brooklyn. Fantastic. And look, so you, you're wearing a hat. You served on the Intrepid. Can you tell us a little bit? First of all, thank you for your service. And we do have four A-10 Warthogs flying over right now. That's a little bit noisy. But tell us a little bit about your service and your history on the Intrepid.
6: I was on the Intrepid from 1964 to 1966. I was in a helicopter anti-submarine squadron. We used to chase Russian submarines over in the Mediterranean during the Cold War. Like, you chase us and we chase you.
4: And if we were just speaking briefly before, you were also on board during one of the Gemini space mission retrieval pickups as well, correct?
6: Yes, the Molly Brown.
4: That's fantastic. So, look, I think you do have your granddaughter here as well. She did mention...
7: Jules.
4: Juliana over here, Marty's granddaughter. Juliana, say hi to America.
8: Hi, America.
4: All right, so it's our 250th anniversary as a country. Tell us a little bit, you know, what does 250 years of America of freedom mean to you?
8: Freedom means, like, a lot, because you could have whatever things you want to do and whatever things you want to say.
4: Amazing. Fantastic. Freedom of speech, First Amendment rights, you know, that's what it's all about. Juliana, thank you so much.
8: You're welcome.
4: All right. Marty, appreciate you being with us. Enjoy today, and thank you for your service.
6: I will. You're welcome. Thank you.
4: Pleasure. Thank you so much.
1: All right. RJ, well, listen, nice job. Appreciate that.
2: One more?
1: We've got one more, I think.
2: Yeah, there's one more.
1: Okay.
4: Hi, how's it going? So I'm RJ with RM World Travel. What's your name?
9: My name is Salam.
4: Salam, pleasure to meet you. It's our 250th anniversary. You know, tell us a little bit. What does that mean to you? And can you name, you know, what are some freedoms that we're celebrating today that mean something to you?
9: It's really nice to be here celebrating, and it's a big milestone, 250 years of independence from Britain, I think. I think it's a great way for us to showcase independence, even, like, for various reasons. Gives people freedom to act on things and to be able to really roam, be here even, just to watch all these airplane demonstrations. It's just an incredible thing to do, so happy to be here.
4: It really is. So thank you so much. I really appreciate your time.
9: Take care.
4: Thank you.
1: Well, RJ, listen, nice job. So head back to the broadcast set, and we'll do it again next hour, okay?
4: All righty, thanks.
1: So, Gina, I've got
2: a question for Gina.
1: I do. Okay.
2: I know you. This is going to be...
1: I'll follow your lead on this.
2: So, as we continue along, Gina, I can see your excitement being here today, but let's talk a little bit about American culture, because we've got great innovators, we've had wonderful inventions, the Model T, we could go on and on, the phone, great food, entertainment, sports, so many things that we've exported out into the world have started here in America. Is there anything you want to share that you think strikes a chord of America or American culture, or that folks around the world, you know, you travel a lot, when they think of America, what are some good things that have come out of America that you think they think of?
3: Well, you know, I do ask people, or they offer that information. And when people ask about American inventions, as you are, they usually expect big machines, you know, the Model T, the airplane, the assembly line, the light bulb. And, of course, those matter. They matter very much. But I'm drawn, as a cultural historian, to cultural inventions. So I looked at things America created or reshaped that became part of daily life. And not just here, as I said, but around the world. If I started with one item, mm-hmm. I would start with blue jeans.
2: Oh, good one.
1: You know, the American blue jeans.
2: No, it's
1: right.
2: True.
3: Denim was not invented in America, but this sturdy fabric has European roots. But the classic version of blue jeans, it's tied to Levi Strauss, who patented riveted work pants in 1873. They began life, actually, in America as workwear, right? Just practical, rugged clothing for miners and laborers and cowboys. Mm. But somehow, over the last 150 years, jeans have become one of America's great democratic garments. I think they transformed into a global symbol of American casual style and strongly American. I mean, because these days, presidents wear them, teenagers, rebels, movie stars wear them.
1: Gina, can you be an American and not own a pair of jeans? I'm not sure.
3: No, no. That's okay. The rule.
2: That's emphatic.
1: Gina Rogers.
3: I think there's an amendment.
1: There might be, and if not,
2: there might be. We'll start one. We'll get it going.
1: But
2: here.
1: Let me just expand upon it a little bit with you, because if you think about the influential Americans that have changed our world, right? You know, we could throw out folks like Ben Franklin or Thomas Edison or Alexander Graham Bell, but you know, we're a travel show, right? You think of what Henry Ford has done for us. You think about Orville and Wilbur Wright, right? I mean, we're here in New York, J.D. Rockefeller, Walt Disney. There are so many people. I could go on, you know, Mark Twain, such a traveler and so forth.
3: That's right.
1: Is there a person or people that are out there that you just really identify with that have really helped change America or influenced our society?
3: Well, today I look at the people who are in the military who served. And there are actually two groups that I really admire. The Tuskegee Airmen. I mean, that's a powerful American story. They were the first black military aviators in the U.S. Army's Air Force. And they served with distinction, extraordinary skill during World War II, all while facing discrimination, not just at home, but actually also in uniform. And the other are the Navajo Code Talkers. Because one of the most fascinating World War II stories is of the Navajo Code Talkers. They used the Navajo language to create a code that enemy forces couldn't break.
2: Mm-hmm.
3: It's such a beautiful twist, a native language that America had once tried to suppress. It actually became one of the tools that helped defend the country. So I think those people are really brave and notable.
2: Great examples of stories within our history of resilience and just the strong spirit.
1: Gina mentioned, Levi Strauss and Blue Jeans, but think of what Sam Walton has done, right?
2: Yes.
1: There's another person. There's so many
2: and
1: people.
2: And in entertainment, Gina, we already know from your presentations, I Love Lucy, 1951.
1: Oh, that's true. That's exactly
2: one
1: right.
2: Of your classic American TV series.
1: We'll get into that later in the show, for sure. So Gina, listen, we did not take our normal 40 break, but we do have to hit our 49 break, and that is coming up. I know I alerted our stations earlier about that, so we're going to ask you to stay right where you are. We'll continue when we return. RJ, I can see, is working his way back over here to the broadcast desk, so we like that. And folks, I mean, you know, we're already headed, what are we looking at right now? Like almost 10:48 right now that we're at. I've got another segment to go this hour. Mary, I mean, the planes that we're seeing, if I could describe, though, besides the plane, the ships and so forth in the front of us, the amount of people gathered around us here, the Intrepid is throwing a party for everybody.
2: 100%. And you can hear these planes coming. You can hear the sound barrier. You can hear them before you see them. And
1: listen,
2: it's just an incredible sight.
1: Right,
2: Robert,
1: exactly.
2: You have passed hors d'oeuvres. How lovely. Thank you.
3: Like nice. We're on grandeur.
2: Yeah,
1: we are.
2: Exactly.
1: Maybe the region folks are here.
2: I truly hope everyone listening today that this is inspiring all of you, and I hope you all have wonderful plans for today.
1: Folks, listen, we've got one more segment to go this hour. Another 60 minutes are ahead in hour two. The Sailforth 250 ships are ahead. They're going to be here that hour as the procession has begun. There's really no better way to spend your July 4th than with us. Thank you for doing it. We'll be back in 3 minutes.

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2: Hello, Americans. 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
2: The residents of a neighborhood in San Marcos, California, near San Diego, have flown the Stars and Stripes for decades, but the other day, several other residents received warning letters from the Homeowners Association telling them to either remove Old Glory or face a $100 fine. The Ambiance Owners Association governs the neighborhood where homes average about $1 million. The HOA argued the American flag represented a political view and would degrade the neighborhood. Amy told the California Post that she was outraged by the threats, says the American flag is a symbol of freedom. 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
7: Well, folks, it's not going to get any louder than that. What a great day this is, everyone. Happy 250th birthday, America. As we bring you all back to the Intrepid here in New York City at 52 minutes past the hour, this special live remote broadcast continues.
6: And the sky is red, white, and blue from that trail from those aircraft. The tall ships will be coming up the Hudson River soon as the Sailforth 250 parade is happening. This is a great day. And we have cultural historian Gina Rogers here again with us on the set.
7: Yes, we do. And RJ is back. By the way, next hour we're going to be joined by Kevin McCullough from our local New York City affiliate and the Travel Siblings. Kara B. Bell and Harlan D. Bell will also be joining us. RJ, I know you're back from your adventures in the crowd. Did you find, despite the heat, that everyone's having a good time?
8: It's impossible to find a single frown here. I mean, everybody's got a huge smile on their face. They're just happy to be here. And I mean, you know, you look up at the sky. I mean, who couldn't get excited by this?
6: Gina, I want to ask you a question about time capsules. So they are burying a time capsule in Independence Hall into the ground in Philadelphia. And they're putting different items, people from the tech sector, the arts sector, all different sectors, education, historian. From a historical standpoint, I'm just curious, or even just from a pop cultural standpoint, if you were to put an item in the time capsule that you think should be opened 100 years from now, what would it be?
9: That's a great question. You know, I think I'd put an ordinary smartphone in.
6: Yeah.
9: not because of the technology, and that it's amazing, but because it captures how we live today.
7: Yeah.
9: Our family photos are there, our music, our maps, our friendships, even our arguments, right?
6: Yeah.
9: And a historian 250 years from now could learn an awful lot about everyday American life from what's inside that one little device.
6: Yeah.
7: So, Gina, we're being told, Rudy's telling us he's got a question for you. So you're going to have to listen, Rudy. Make sure you talk loud, because this is a loud and proud show today.
8: We just had some F-18s fly over. It is deafening over here.
7: Rudy, what do you want to ask Gina?
10: Well, Gina, I know you've done a lot of archaeological digs in places like Italy and Turkey and Greece. When you go to places like Herculaneum or Ephesus, I presume, maybe you haven't dug there, but you certainly know it. Do you see things that we as young as a young country have brought to bear on our country? I mean, the architecture, I think, is fairly obvious, you know, columns and that sort of thing. Anything more sophisticated than what I just said?
9: Well, the ports that I think of, I'm sorry, the ports, the places that I've gone, I see a lot of history, ancient history. Now, our oldest architecture is a couple of hundred years old, so it's very different. But one thing I notice is that in those countries, there was a lot of work done by hand, carving the stone, putting together beautiful door knockers. You know, there was so much precision and so much dedication to making something beautiful.
7: No question. So I got to ask you, you know, one of the things that I love about America are the freedoms that we enjoy, right?
9: Yes.
7: The resilience of our nation. A lot of people have been asking, you know, what do I think what America 250 means? And I think it's the resilience. This country, in 250 years, we're a very resilient nation. The entrepreneurial spirit that's helped us prosper also is it's not lost on me. So if you were summing up America's spirit or character, how would you do it?
9: I would probably look at some of the major accomplishments, again, that culturally changed our country. And I have a few.
7: Sure.
9: I think railroads, number one, these are trains that moved people and goods. And it's wonderful because they changed the way our sense of distance. Suddenly, the country became imaginable as connected, right? And I love the quirky detail that railroads help standardize the time zones in America.
7: Do you have one more?
9: Yes, I do. The Great Migration.
7: Oh, yeah.
6: Mm-hmm.
9: That was the Great Migration when millions of African Americans left the rural South for cities like Detroit, New York, Chicago, Philly, and L.A. That movement reshaped American cities in many ways. Music.
6: Music is what I'm thinking.
9: That's
6: when Detroit,
9: right.
6: With jazz.
9: Music,
6: yeah.
9: Literature, even food.
7: Well, Gina, we could go on and on. Unfortunately, we have the hard clock on the show, but thank you so much. Again, we are being dazzled today. There's no question about it. Thank you so much for being here on set with us today and helping us celebrate America. Great to see you in person today. We
6: thank
7: look
6: you,
7: forward
6: Gina.
7: To exploring more of the world, likely aboard a Regent ship together, okay?
9: I hope so.
7: Yes,
6: so do we.
7: We'll make it happen.
9: Thank you very much.
7: Thank you very much.
9: Thank you.
7: So thank you. All right. So, you know, Mary, again, RJ, as we sit here and we just watch and what a show that's being put on. Folks, I hope some of you, good way to do this, put on NBC television, listen to the radio, of course, and you'll get to see what's happening like us, but you'll get to hear what we're saying about it as well. So right now we need to put a wrap on hour one. Hour two is going to begin in about 7 minutes after this top of the hour break. And the planes are going to continue to fly, all the tall ships, they've reached the Intrepid. We've got so much more still to come, and coming, as we speak. And we are going to celebrate America's 250th birthday on the special July 4th national broadcast in a way that we have never done before. So we'll be back after this top of the hour break. Don't go anywhere, folks. I'm going to throw it back to you there, Bobby, in Dallas. Take it away.
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12: When Abraham Lincoln was elected president in 1860, America stood on the edge of collapse. Over the next 4 years, the Civil War claimed more than 700,000 lives and tested whether our republic could endure. As the war drew to a close, Lincoln looked beyond victory. He looked toward healing. In his second inaugural address, he challenged the nation, "Let us strive on to bind up the nation's wounds, to achieve and cherish a just and lasting peace." Lincoln understood that preserving the greatest experiment in self-government required more than winning a war. It required the character to restore what had been broken. More than 160 years later, America still faces division. The question is not whether we'll disagree. The question is whether we still have the wisdom and the character to heal together.
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14: News this hour from Town Hall. I'm Mary Rose. Senator Lindsey Graham, a close ally of President Trump, has died at the age of 71. Graham was known for advocating a strong U.S. foreign policy. He initially opposed Trump and ran against him for president in 2016, but later became a staunch supporter. The medical examiner of the District of Columbia's preliminary findings are Graham died of an aortic dissection. He was a close ally of Trump, but he has died after this brief illness. Here's correspondent Julie Walker with more.
15: South Carolina Senator Lindsey Graham died Saturday at age 71. He was one of President Trump's closest allies after running against him in 2016.
16: He's a tough one to lose. He was great. He was unique in every way.
15: Graham was a chief backer of Trump's war in Iran. Foreign policy was a focus for him. Trump says Graham had just gotten back from Ukraine when he called Saturday night.
16: He said, "You know, I feel good, but I'm tired."
15: He says first responders went to his D.C. home for a medical emergency. Republican Senator Tim Scott says Graham's life story led him to public service. I'm Julie Walker.
14: The United States has again attacked Iran over an Iranian strike on a container ship in the Strait of Hormuz that set the ship ablaze and left a crew member missing. And Iran responded with attacks on Bahrain, Kuwait, and Qatar. It appears that the Bay Area Rapid Transit's new fare gates are doing exactly what they are designed to do. And Meta has pulled the plug on a feature of a recently launched AI tool following criticism that it made Instagram accounts fodder for use in creating AI-generated images. The move by the parent of Facebook and Instagram comes less than a week after it rolled out Muse Image. More on these stories at townhall.com.
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14: The Department of Homeland Security is tying federal grant money to new election security requirements. FEMA says states must meet a series of standards before receiving Homeland Security grant program funding. Correspondent Ron Taylor reports.
18: DHS says states must submit plans to move away from barcode and QR code voting systems, conduct manual audits of at least 5% of ballots after federal elections, and reconcile voter participation with ballots cast. States must also verify voter registration citizenship records and the citizenship of election workers using federal databases. FEMA says 20% of grant funds will be withheld until states prove they're in compliance. DHS says the measures are critical to protecting election integrity and national security. Ron Taylor reporting.
14: Breaking news and analysis at townhall.com. A royal reunion held Friday between England's king and his youngest son.
19: King Charles hosted his son, Prince Harry, and met with his family for the first time in years. There has been a royal rift since the king's youngest son and wife, Meghan, quit royal life and moved to California 6 years ago. Harry, Meghan, Prince Archie, and Princess Lilibet got together with the king and Queen Camilla at Highgrove House, a country estate outside London. Harry is in Britain for a number of charity events, including